0: won the special election for Swalwell's seat. Here she is on CNN yesterday. Go.
1: Should AIPAC be afraid of you in Congress? And do you support U.S. taxpayer funding weapons for Israel?
0: I don't understand this, ladies and gentlemen. I really don't understand this. They act like Israel's the only country on the face of the earth. It's the only ally we have. It's the only ally we sell weapons to and sells technology, actually gives technology to us. AIPAC, which is in the minor leagues when it comes to organizations that have political action committees, in the minor leagues. And then we get foreign money out of Qatar. CNN never asks about that. Foreign money out of communist China. CNN never asks about that. Foreign money out of Iran. CNN never asks about that. Never ask anything about CARE and where their funding comes from. No, it's always Israel, or it's AIPAC, or it's the Jewish billionaires. This is CNN. CNN, go ahead.
2: No, I don't support weapons going out of this country. I think that there's a time and place for war.
0: I don't support weapons going out of this country. Okay, so she doesn't support weapons going out. So doesn't she sound like the woke, right, neo-fascist, isolationist America? Don't they agree on this? Of course they do. I don't want to hear about this America First stuff. That's not what these neo-fascist isolationists are about. They're not about America First. I don't know how many lessons we have to have as a country. I don't know how many hundreds of thousands of soldiers we have to lose because these isolationists hold sway until we're attacked, of course. Oh, we should have, I'm sorry, we should have armed up, we should have, shut up, you fools. That's who they are. By the way, scheduled as our guest is Ken Paxton. Ken Paxton obviously running for the Senate in Texas. And I'm going to endorse Ken Paxton. The guy he's running against is an absolute nut job. Who hates our country, hates our Constitution. Oh, he'll lie about that, his opponent. He's lied about everything else he's done, but he's one of these real hardcore radicals. We'll be right back.
3: Mark Levin.
4: With the Bloomberg Small Business Report, I'm Nathan Hager. Penny for your thoughts? Soon the only place they'll be is in your memories. New ones, anyway. The Senate has joined the House in passing the Common Sense Act, officially ending production of the 1 cent coin months after the final penny rolled through the presses at the U.S. Mint late last year. Now, the bill still has to be reconciled with the House's version before it can head to the president's desk, but small businesses have been waiting for this bill to get guidance on how to give change now that the penny is no more. The legislation allows retailers to round transactions up or down to the nearest nickel. For electronic purchases, credit or debit cards, they still have to be exact. As it stands now, state law decides whether businesses can round out purchases, so groups ranging from the National Grocers Association to the National Restaurant Association have been pushing for this legislation. They say it will offer more certainty to their members when they can't keep the change. And that's the Bloomberg Small Business Report.
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0: Fox News. I'm Tom Graham. President Trump hitting the campaign trail, holding an event in Myrtle Beach, South Carolina, and praising his economic record, also praising a Supreme Court decision to allow construction of his planned White House ballroom to go forward.
1: In a very short period of time, in a year from now, you'll have one of the greatest anywhere in the world.
0: Vice President J.D. Vance also campaigning today in Ohio. A report from the Department of War shows a decline of unwanted sexual contact and harassment in the military.
2: The Pentagon revealing the estimated rate of unwanted sexual contact for active duty women decreased from 6.8% to 4.3% in 2025 and from 1.3% to 1% for active duty men.
0: That is Fox's Kristen Goodwin. 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
4: 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Today we're talking about dengue fever, not because of a specific outbreak, but to highlight the risk. The Mayo Clinic describes it as an illness from mosquito bites, most often found in tropical and subtropical areas of the world, like the Caribbean, Latin and South America, Southeast Asia, and the Pacific Islands. And while it's more common in those areas, there are cases in Europe and the United States. With a mild case, you might get a fever and flu-like symptoms, including headache, muscle or joint pain, upset stomach, vomiting, swollen glands, and a rash. But a worse version, called dengue hemorrhagic fever, can cause a sudden drop in blood pressure, bleeding, and even death. You can get a vaccine for it. It's two shots a few months apart. But the World Health Organization says the vaccine alone won't lower the number of cases where it's most common, suggesting people also need to prevent mosquito bites and manage mosquito populations. For more health news, go to foxnewshealth.com. House Call for Health. I'm Lisa Brady, Fox News.
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0: All right, folks, don't forget. Don't forget, set your DVR, set your recording, or watch us live. 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Two great shows, great openings, great guests. You're going to love it, I promise. The week is over, officially, and the weekend begins right now. We salute our armed forces, police officers, firefighters, emergency personnel, our brothers and sisters in ICE. That's right, I said it. And our trucker friends. That's right. We salute the men and women in Ukraine and Israel and Iran. And you, the American people, red-blooded Americans. Good night, Spritey and Griffey and Pepsi and Smokey. Good night, Zelda and Gigi. Good night, Indy and Patton and Rory. Good night, I said Gigi, but we'll say it again. And good night, Marty and Barney. Good night, Dad. Good night, Mom. We're holding down the fort here. Good night, Leo. Good night, Joe and Bernard. Good night, Teddy. Good night, Tony. Good night, Eric. Good night, Lou. Good night, all the other great patriots who have passed. Don't forget tomorrow night, Life, Liberty, and Levin, and I'll see you next week. God bless.
1: This is a Bloomberg Money Minute. TikTok and its Chinese owner ByteDance have agreed to pay $400 million to settle a Justice Department lawsuit accusing the app of collecting data on children in violation of U.S. online privacy laws. A bounce-back rally today on Wall Street. Not enough to make up for this week's losses, but at the close, the Dow was up 518 points, 1% higher. The Nasdaq added 113, the S&P up 33. Oil didn't move much. It's at $87 a barrel. That's still 20 bucks more than it was before the U.S. started the war against Iran. With the nation's cattle herd at a 75-year low, beef prices at all-time highs, President Trump says he'll allow up to 300,000 metric tons of ground beef to be imported into the U.S. without paying tariffs. That's for the next 90 days until just after the elections. He also says there's a commitment that it'll be sold at 25 cents below current market prices. And Apple cutting 200 jobs at its Siri and Vision Pro divisions. Tom Busby, Bloomberg Radio.
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3: Only two races remain before the chase begins, and the NASCAR Cup Series is back at New Hampshire this weekend for the Dollar Tree 301. Last week saw one driver make a giant leap to position himself for another title run. Three-time Cup Series champ Joey Logano took the checkered flag in the Cookout 400 at Richmond, and he now sits in ninth place in the championship standings. The top 16 by the end of next week will qualify. The action begins Sunday at 3 p.m. Eastern. And a big race happening this weekend in IndyCar as drivers head to the streets of the nation's capital for the Freedom 250 Grand Prix. The road course weaving through some of America's most historic landmarks, like the Washington Monument and the Capitol. Alex Palou will look for his seventh win of the season. The race kicks off Sunday at 1 p.m. Eastern on Fox. For Fox in the Fast Lane, Tony Genualdo, Fox News.
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5: Hoping for a last-minute boost, I'm Lisa Lacerra, Fox News. President Trump in Myrtle Beach, South Carolina, campaigning for Senator Darlene Graham, his choice to replace her brother, Lindsey Graham.
6: We're going to tell them that we will never abolish ICE, we will never surrender our Constitution, and we will never allow our country to even think about being a communist or even a socialist country. We're not going to let it happen.
5: Darlene Graham was appointed to serve the remainder of her brother's term, but faces a runoff election against Congressman Ralph Norman for the nomination for the November ballot on Tuesday. Also at the rally, the president thanked Supreme Court Justice John Roberts for allowing work on the White House ballroom to proceed.
6: It's going to be the greatest of its kind anywhere that's ever been built, and it's something that presidents have wanted to be built for over 150 years.
5: The temporary order lets work continue as the Supreme Court considers an emergency appeal of a lower court ruling calling for construction to be halted because congressional approval was not granted. Day two of a hearing for Carmelo Anthony as his lawyers fight to get the Texas teen convicted of stabbing another teen to death at a track meet last year, a new trial.
7: Prosecutors laid out a lengthy history of violence and behavior issues going back to elementary elementary school that Anthony had, so much so that when he was 9 or 10, he was placed on a behavior plan. Prosecutors also shared dozens of text messages they found on Anthony's phone about his violent behavior. In one text thread, his then-girlfriend told him to stop punching and that it wasn't good. He responded, "I have to. It's like a priority for me."
5: Fox's Garrett Tenney in McKinney, Texas. Yesterday, the prosecution and defense revealed they agreed to not present evidence that could inflame an already racially charged trial. 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
10: Yay!
5: A local elected official is facing assault charges in Virginia after an altercation following a public hearing on data centers.
11: Warren County, Virginia Supervisor Hugh Henry is charged with misdemeanor assault and battery after a debate over data centers turned heated during a county board meeting. The problem began inside the meeting room when Henry used his allotted time to address Jay Newell, a resident who has also been critical of Henry about the county's data center issue. Henry said he wasn't sure what he'd done to Newell and read a social media post he claimed called him a liar and contained profanity. Henry then challenged Newell to meet him outside, with witnesses saying that's when the situation deteriorated. Bystanders say they saw Henry push Newell to the ground before sheriff's deputies intervened. Henry is due in court again in October. Tanya J. Powers, Fox News.
5: A survey suggests Americans continue to drink less alcohol than ever before.
12: A July Gallup poll of U.S. adults 18 years old and older finding the share of Americans drinking alcohol remains at a record low, 54% for the second year in a row. The analytics firm calling this the lowest reading for the trend dating back to 1939. The survey suggests self-reported drinking fell over the previous 3 years from 62% in 2023 to 58% in 2024 and 54% in 2025. Before holding steady this year. 13% of those polled admit they sometimes drink too much, which is also a record low. 17% noting they've opted for a non-alcoholic beverage over the last year, with more than half, 51%, saying they feel consuming one or two alcoholic drinks per day is bad for their health. Kristen Goodwin, Fox News.
5: Tesla and some Chinese car makers recalling more than 4 million vehicles over safety concerns, including risk tied to their door handles. Tesla is the biggest part of the recall, with about 3 million vehicles, including Models 3, Y, X, and S. I'm Lisa LaSera. This is Fox News.
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14: The KCRG TV 9 First Alert forecast, mostly clear, will drop to 61. Mostly sunny Saturday, 82. Mostly clear Saturday night, we're down to 54. Northwest winds, 5 to 10 overnight. Northwest at 5 to 15 on Saturday. Partly cloudy Sunday, we're up to 78. There's a slight chance of storms on Monday as we stay in the upper 70s. I'm TV 9 First Alert Storm Team Meteorologist Joe Winters on News Talk 1540 KXEL.
15: We have 79 degrees now on News Talk 1540 KXEL.
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0: every time this woman opens her mouth, it's a reminder that she has is woefully, woefully unqualified to be a United States senator. So Ralph Norman generating a lot of attention in the in the polls, and so we're going to talk to Adam Morgan about that. Get the lowdown on what exactly is going on in South Carolina right now. Why is it the Democrats are unloading all of this all of this vitriol? So what is going on here? Our telephone number, 901-260-5926. That's 901-260-5926. All right. And I think we've got, and ladies and gentlemen, my apologies. We had some sort of a tech snafu. I know a lot of you are texting me right now, but I believe we are back up on the air and all is good. So a couple of things we shall start with. Many of you love hamburgers. Many of you love beef. The price of beef is going up quite a bit. And no doubt about that, I think over, $6 for a pound of ground beef these days at the supermarket, which is up considerably from where it was back during the previous administration. We just call it like it is, ladies and gentlemen. We're not making these numbers up, but beef prices are indeed higher. So President Trump today just announced a 90-day waiver on tariffs for foreign beef. And the president is going to allow up to 300,000 pounds of ground beef to be imported into the United States from other countries. And that is a that's an interesting thing here. The president also announcing that the beef that is imported, so the foreign beef, will be sold at 25% below current market prices. And the point of that is to lower prices at the grocery store. But it seems to me that is undercutting and undermining American cattle ranchers. And I don't know about you, but I've got a problem eating foreign beef. If I want a hamburger, I want to make sure that that hamburger is coming from a cow that was from the United States of America. So anyway, the president says that, look, and I think what's happening is the White House is now understanding that the American people are in a difficult fix. They're very frustrated over the prices of things at the grocery stores and the gas pumps, and that is not going to ease up anytime soon. And so the president is making this move here. And I'm curious to hear from any of you farmers out there if this is going to concern you, that the president is going to allow foreigners to sell their beef on American soil at 25% below current market prices. Now, the president, this is according to News Nation, the president did not say where the imported beef would come from. Americans have seen beef prices surge to record highs this year, with the nation's cattle herd the smallest it's been in more than 75 years. A pound of 100% ground beef costing shoppers, are you ready for this, $6.89 in July, just below April's all-time high from about $5.55. That's what it was when President Trump began his second term in office. Now, the administration is blaming the Biden administration for the high beef prices. Over the past 5 years, the average price for a pound of ground beef has surged nearly 60%. Ranchers are warning that rebuilding the herd will take time. And the president is now turning to tariff relief in an effort to lower prices more quickly. Want to go to the phone lines here, 901-260-5926. Arnie in Georgia. Now, Arnie, I understand, are you a cattle farmer?
1: That is correct. I've talked with you before, actually, while I was feeding my cows.
0: Arnie, we're honored to have you with us, and we thank you for the hard work. I can't even imagine what kind of work you guys put in on an average day. What's your take here on the president's big announcement today?
1: I think President Trump really is getting the wrong advice from his advisors.

0: I realize, yes, the price of beef has gone up, but if you look at the price of everything else going up correspondingly, there's not a lot of difference. And us producers, I'm at the producer end, and we're at the lower end of everything, because you have your producers, then you have your feedlots and stockyards, then you have the processing plants. Well, there are only four companies in this country that actually operate, they operate 80% of the beef processing. And they're the ones that have a monopoly on it.
1: Arnie, let me ask you a question here, and I've got several. First of all, I understand that there just are not as many cattle as there have been in previous years. Why is that?
0: Several reasons. One, depleting farmland. Two, there's so many people that are getting out of it. A lot of it, the farmers are older generation. I mean, I'm not considering the older or the younger, but I'm still staying in it. But as the parents die off from all this land, right after this happens, so many cases, and I've seen it happen here where I'm at, somebody, a real estate speculator, comes in with a check with more zeros than the kids have ever seen in their entire life. And of course, they're ready to sell it off, get that big check, and they're gone. So that farmland will be gone. There have been severe droughts out in the Midwest, and a lot of farmers, a couple of years back, had to sell most of their herds off just because there were no way to feed them because of the drought, and it takes time to build a herd up. But, I mean, there are many different factors.
1: So Arnie, I want to read to you, this is from the National Cattlemen's Beef Association, and they're upset about all of this. They say that flooding the market with government-subsidized below-market beef is not the way to rebuild the American cattle herd. Do you agree with that assessment?
0: Oh, 100%. Absolutely. It's something that the cattlemen are not saying. Okay, one thing to build up the herd, you would have to have replacement cattle. Well, the replacement cattle now, in my area, for a good replacement cow, they want to call a first-time cow. She's had her first calf, so you're pretty much over the birthing hump. For a decent one, you may be looking, $2,500 to $4,000, depending on how good she is.
1: Well, it seems to me that if you're flooding the market with this, I see no difference in this than Zohran Mamdani opening up a grocery store and charging, 35% less for his products. I mean, if you're going to allow these foreign cattle farmers to sell their product at a discount, people are going to go with the discount.
0: That's exactly right. And it's something that most people don't know. I had said, according to one of my congressmen, a meeting a year or two ago, he was unaware of this. But do you realize that even with live cattle, all it has to be in this country for 30 days and fed in this country for 30 days, it doesn't matter where it comes from, it can legally be labeled as USDA beef.
1: Yeah. Oh, wow. I've got a big problem with that. Arnie, thank you for the update there. And again, this is a head scratcher, ladies and gentlemen, but the White House announcing this, and it looks like you American cattle farmers are getting screwed. Sorry to break the news to you. 901-260-5926. Gonna take a break. When we come back, I've got to give you this update on this insane story. The mom who killed her three kids, she's claiming she's got bipolar, postpartum depression or whatever. Now, the crowds are even getting larger for women standing outside defending this woman, and now more than $1 million has been raised for her as well. We're going to share the latest intel there, 901-260-5926. This is the Todd Stern Show.
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1: 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Why are radical Islamists and radical progressives groups that could not be more different working together? The answer will shock you. Dr. Michael Youssef has spent decades studying this from the inside, and in his most urgent book yet, An Unholy Alliance, he tears the mask off a coordinated assault on American freedom and Judeo-Christian civilization. Foreign funding, institutional cowardice, cultural infiltration in our schools, our cities, and even our churches. It is not a conspiracy theory. 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An Unholy Alliance gives you the 1,400-year backstory behind today's headlines and a practical action plan to fight back with faith and courage. Dr. Youssef says this is the wake-up call the church needs now. So don't wait. 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Again, An Unholy Alliance by Dr. Michael Youssef, available where books are sold.
3: 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I'm Denise Pellegrini. New California law may make it a little harder for people to misrepresent real estate listings and give home shoppers a little bit more peace of mind. Assembly Bill 723 requires agents and brokers to label when listing images have been digitally altered. On top of that, agents and brokers now have to also show the original unedited photos so that home shoppers can look at them side by side. This includes owning up and providing originals if images of furniture, fixtures, landscape, facade, floor plans, paint color, or pretty much anything else has been altered digitally. The new law also applies to photo companies and the listing services that give data to online shopping sites like Redfin and Zillow. The move designed in part to prevent home shoppers from wasting their time going to look at properties they wouldn't even be interested in if they knew what they were really like, could also be very important for anyone ever trying to buy a home site unseen. And that's the Bloomberg Real Estate Report. I'm Denise Pellegrini.
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1: All right. Welcome back, everybody. This is the Todd Stearns Radio Show. Great to have you with us on this Open Line Friday edition of the program. Our telephone number is 901-260-5926. That's 901-260-5926. So I'm going to play some audio here. This is, these are supporters of Lindsey Clancy. This is the Massachusetts woman who murdered her three children. She strangled them with these exercise ropes. And then she threw herself off of the second floor of the family home there. And I think she's paralyzed now. Anyway, her attorneys are claiming that she had some sort of postpartum depression or whatever. And that led her to kill the children. And she said she heard voices, and the voices, the voices told her to kill the kids. The husband, by the way, has now divorced her. So there you have it. Anyway, all of these women, these woke white women wearing pink T-shirts, are outside, and the crowds keep growing. Cut number 31.
6: You know, one of my sister-in-laws, it could be one of my best friends, and it could be me. So just here to support.
9: We are hearing her. We see that she tried everything. And I really do believe that she went into a state of psychosis.
10: We feel like the system failed her. She was begging for help, but no one was there. I don't know if us being here will make her feel any better, but I mean, she's living in hell right now.
1: Oh, and now they're blaming the husband. They're saying the husband should have done more to take that she was just overwhelmed with being a mom, and the husband should have stepped in and should have offered some sort of assistance. But now we know the husband actually worked from home so that he could be there with the wife. So anyway, is she just slap crazy nuts or what? But they're hoping that they're going to be able to get her off and basically no jail time. They want to send this woman to some sort of a medical treatment facility, and then maybe back out on the streets. Who knows? This is just crazy, crazy stuff. Unbelievable. But there you go, ladies and gentlemen. You know, we had Jonathan Kahn on the show yesterday. He's working on a brand new book coming out in September. And he says the reality is that there is a demonic force in America. And you can't help but wonder that when you hear these kinds of stories of a mother who kills her children. And instead of being condemned, this woman is being celebrated like she's some sort of a hero for the women's lib movement. Never seen anything like this. Got an update from Dearborn, Michigan to share with you. This is a Christian pastor who addressed the city council. You know, Dearborn, Michigan, all Muslim, and the city council members are trying to push Sharia law onto the citizens of Dearborn, which you are not allowed to do, but that doesn't seem to be stopping these guys. Anyway, I want you to listen to this Christian pastor as he addressed city council members the other day.
11: You are not up under American law. You are up under Sharia law. That is the reason why you have made no arrest. You laugh. You are three generations of racism in this very city. You know it. You have seen what has happened in this city. And it is my people that have funded you. It's my people that made sure that you have what you have, and you spit on us, you degrade us, but you're only 1% of this nation. We are not a nation of Muslims. We are a nation of Christians. We are one nation under God, indivisible, the God of the Bible, the God of the Lord Jesus Christ. That's the God in whom we serve. I want you to prove to me we're not up under Sharia law. Will you denounce Councilman O'Reilly? Will you denounce Sharia law? Will you denounce Sharia law? Will you I know you won't. Will you denounce Sharia law? Abraham, you went to Hillsdale. Will you renounce Sharia law? Will you renounce Sharia law? America, we have lost this city. This is a city that is no longer up under American laws. We are up under Sharia law. And we will not have it anymore. Remaining. Enough is enough.
1: Wow. the preacher was fired up there, and rightfully so. The fact of the matter is, you cannot have Sharia law in the United States of America. By the way, that guy, his name is Lorenzo Sewell. He is a pastor there in Dearborn, and he said he's had enough. He's just that he has had enough of the Islamists trying to impose their political ideology, and we're talking about political Islam here, trying to impose their political ideology on the rest of Dearborn, Michigan. I do not blame the pastor for being frustrated. So good for you. Good for you, pastor. And I'm surprised the Muslims didn't rise up and do anything. But again, they control everything. The Muslims control everything in Dearborn, Michigan. And look, that's going to continue to happen. We saw it, I think, happening in Paterson, New Jersey as well. Completely controlled by the Islamist. Those numbers are only going to grow. You know, we had Congressman, Keith Cellphone from Texas, and he's very concerned about what's happening to you people down in Texas as the Islamists continue to rise up and take over places like McKinney, Texas, for example. All right, got to take a break here. 901-260-5926. This is the Todd Stern Show.

0: trouble on the farm. I'm Jeff Stein with today's Iowa Politics Report. Dr. Ernie Goss of Creighton University is the country's foremost expert on the Midwest economy, and we're pleased to say a frequent guest here on KXEL. His monthly Rural Main Street Index survey was just released, and it's not great news for rural areas. Now, this is a survey of bank CEOs in rural areas of a 10-state region, including Iowa, areas that are dependent on agriculture and or energy. Now, while the overall Rural Main Street Index was above growth neutral for only the second time in the past 6 months, the separate and distinct Farm and Ranch Land Index fell below growth neutral for the first time since April of this year. Here's a headline that could spell trouble. As a result of weak farm equipment sales, bankers reported that borrowing to support farm equipment purchases now accounts for only 5.3% of overall ag lending, while real estate loans represented 52.6% of agriculture lending. And the bank CEOs rated approximately 52.5% of farm borrowers in good condition. That's barely a majority. Not surprisingly, a large number of those same bankers say farm income will decline in the next 12 months. 47.5% of bankers hold that view. Exports are improving, however, in Iowa in particular. According to trade data included in Dr. Goss's report, Iowa exports of agricultural goods and livestock for the first half of this year were up by 6.2% compared with the same period last year. The biggest market increase was to Japan, a whopping 24.5% gain in exports from Iowa from last year to this. So as the celebration of county fairs and state fairs comes to a close, the hard work of harvest is ahead, and the hard work of penciling out the balance sheet, which seems even harder these days. And that's the Iowa Politics Report for Friday, August 21, on Twitter, Instagram, Gitter, Threads, and Truth Social at Iowa Politics. I'm Jeff Stein on News Talk 1540, KXEL.
1: Even though Flock surveillance cams are still being stolen and vandalized, and Flock is still in the midst of a PR firestorm, behind the scenes, Flock's management is doubling down. They're deploying the most powerful surveillance cams ever, even more powerful than government-owned traffic cams. 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The Flock cams that are targeted by vandals could never really do everything that privacy advocates feared. But the new generation of Flock AI cams can, and they're being deployed today. These new cams are now directly connected to police case files, 911 dispatch logs, and commercial identity records. 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There's no question. The Flock privacy issue will one day make its way to the U.S. Supreme Court. 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
3: The KCRG TV9 first alert forecast, mostly clear, will drop to 61. Mostly sunny Saturday, 82. Mostly clear Saturday night, we're down to 54. Northwest winds, 5 to 10 overnight. Northwest at 5 to 15 on Saturday. Partly cloudy Sunday, we're up to 78. There's a slight chance of storms on Monday as we stay in the upper 70s. I'm TV9 First Alert Storm Team Meteorologist Joe Winters on News Talk 1540 KXEL.
4: Right now, it's 73 degrees on Iowa's News and Talk Station.
5: Well, let's talk about it real quick. Right out of the gate this morning, we've got an announcement from the administration about, you know, cattle, beef prices. They're going to import a bunch more boxed beef, ground beef, scrap cuts, is what I call them, and hopefully bring down the price of ground beef in the store for y'all. We've seen a market crash for live cattle that people like myself grow and take to the processing plants or go down through the system. That's dropped 40 cents a pound already just from that plant closure. Now this morning, the markets are crashing. But will your price change? So far, we have not seen that. And at what expense to you? I'll tell you what expense to you. This is the opposite of what needs to happen. We're not going to retain heifers and build a herd when we can have, you know, the stroke of a pen drop our price to where we don't make a profit anymore. And honestly, that's where we stand. We finally begun to make a profit and all hell breaks loose. People can't handle it. You know, I guess because beef is high in the store. I get it. Beef is high in the store. Look at what else is high in the store. Look at what's high for the rancher and the producer. Fuel, land, labor, all of it. You know, you got a $9 latte, but $7, $8, $9 a pound for ground beef is too much, right? Now you're going to get stuck.
6: All right, there you go, ladies and gentlemen. One of the angry farmers there, and he's pretty fired up, and rightfully so. As President Trump announced, he is going to lift the tariffs on foreign beef, and he's going to allow those foreign cattle ranchers to sell their product at stores at a great discount that is not afforded to other American ranchers. Let's go to the phones here, 901-260-5926. Alice, listening to us on KWAM in Arkansas. Hi, Alice. What's on your mind today?
7: Oh, hello, Mr. Starnes, and thank you for taking my call. Yes, I want to briefly talk about the beef situation. I understand China has bought up an awful lot of farm land, and so therefore, that's also part of this big problem. But what I really want to talk about is the woman who killed her children. The blame game didn't work in the book of Genesis, and it won't work now, today, either. Number one, my mother used to be the head nurse in the OB department, and they used to keep the mothers 10, maybe 12 days, and they would say, has she had her cry yet? Yes, they're all postpartum blues. But when they kept them in the hospital, there were people there to help them. And today, that's not happening. And that's very sad. But when somebody says they hear voices, unless it's a sweet, special, still voice, my Savior Jesus Christ, it is of the devil. And they need to get help. And another thing I want to say is, whom we submit ourselves to be our master, that will be, he will be our master. I'm glad I have the capital H-E, Master Jesus Christ. I do believe judgment is coming to America, and my heart hurts very much.
6: I hear that in your voice, Alice, and it's just shocking to see. The crime in and of itself is beyond horrifying, but the reaction from the American people that are embracing this woman as if she is somehow the victim and that she should not be punished for what she did, That is just off the charts insane to me. Alice, thank you for calling in, and thank you for listening to the program. 901-260-5926, our number. That's 901-260-5926. All right, got to play this audio. There is a sports writer out of the Seattle Times. His name is Matt Calkins, and he wrote a column. So, again, this guy, his job at the Seattle Times is to have an opinion and to write about that opinion. I know it's a unique concept, but that's what the guy does. Matt Calkins is his name. Well, it turns out he has now resigned because the newspaper refused to publish a column that he wrote supporting young ladies who believe it's wrong for men to be in their on their athletic teams. Cut 33, please.
8: Can you give us some more details on what, you know, what your column was about and why you think your editors declined to publish this one and others?
9: Sure. I basically went out to a rally outside of Climate Pledge Arena where the Seattle Storm play, and they had a game against the Fever. And I talked to a couple of girls who were opposed to biological males competing against them in sports. One had lost to a biological male in a race when she was in eighth grade. Another refused to play a game against a biological male, a basketball game, and was taunted by her fellow students relentlessly. And I kind of wanted to get their stories in there. And so I wrote this column. I sent it to my editors Friday morning. They said, well, it's not ready for Sunday's paper yet, but we'll take a look. Then on Monday, they said, we're going to take this up to the top two editors in the newsroom by Wednesday. And I'm kind of going, this is becoming like an event that they're taking yes. this long. And then on Thursday, I got the call saying, we're not going to run it. And basically the premise of my column was, you can read between the lines and probably see where I stand, but these two girls were basically saying, this isn't an anti-trans movement. This is just a pro-girls, pro-women's movement. And that was pretty much the premise. Like, let's stop throwing these labels around and calling people bigots and transphobes so we can have an honest conversation about a delicate topic. And Seattle Times just didn't want to run it. It's not the first time that I'd kind of gone against the grain and gotten a lot of pushback. And so I resigned on the spot. And it wasn't an emotional decision. It kind of sounds like a rage quit move if I just was talking to a random person, but it's something that I've been thinking about for a while just because I felt like I couldn't quite do my job as a sports columnist if I was restricted on a lot of these topics.
6: You know what's interesting is that there is an organization of gay and lesbian and transgender journalists, and they are a very powerful group. As a matter of fact, they have a partnership with Fox News Channel. If you want to know why Fox has gone squirrely, it's because they've hired so many LGBTQIA plus journalists. That's the reason why. Overwhelming number of the people employed by Fox are not anywhere near conservative. And that should be, I don't know, an eye-opening thing, I suppose, for folks. But just so you know, that's what's going on there. And so anyway, these gay journalists or the LGBT journalists are very powerful, and they will silence anybody who objects to their agenda, especially in the newsrooms. So the best thing that could have happened to this guy is for him. Honestly, he should have, he should have waited and let him fire him so he could get unemployment. But I get it. I get it. I remember in my final days at Fox, it was insane. They were doing crazy things, even at Fox News Channel, celebrating. They had these huge pride celebrations, all the rainbow colors, and you were expected to participate, which I did not do, and I had no. But man, the pressure, even at Fox, to bow down to these LGBT journalists is just off the charts. Off the charts. I'll never forget there was a fella at Fox. He was not exactly a looker, you know? I mean, it is what it is. You know, guys are guys. And this guy decided he wanted to become a woman. So he put on a dress, and I guess that made him a woman. And one of the staffers made a big deal about it. One of the female staffers made a huge deal about this in the newsroom. And actually escorted this man for the very first time into the ladies' room. No, it was not. No, it was not PMS Now. Mm-mm. Nope, Dylan, it was not CNN. No, it was Fox News Channel. Fox. I'm just telling you. Oh, by the way, the Log Cabin Republicans. Are you familiar with this group, the Log Cabin Republicans? No, they don't live in log cabins. No, they're look, that's understandable. I get that. Anyway, they represent gay conservatives. And if you haven't been to Washington, D.C., you're not going to appreciate or understand what I'm about to say. But most of the Republican Party is gay in Washington. I just want to throw that. Dylan, why are you laughing?
10: Because I know that.
6: It's true.
10: It's true.
6: But look, as long as they stand up for, you know, the conservative values, what do I care? Right. Okay, it's right. Your life. Live your life. So anyway, they got a group called the Log Cabin Republicans. And they have officially dropped the T from their group. So they no longer represent the LGBT. They only represent the LGs and the Bs. Everybody else, you're on your own. And they're catching holy you-know-what for it. Anyway, Log Cabin Republicans, the nation's largest group representing gay conservatives. Oh, by the way, this is why there's so many single women in D.C. And you hear this complaint a lot, by the way. And all these lovely, beautiful young ladies, and they're in Washington. And, you know, they want to marry somebody so they can be the first lady of, you know, whatever. And the constant complaint is they can't find any straight guys in Washington. No, I don't know what. Maybe there's something in the water. I don't know. But it is what it is. I know I'm going to I know I'm probably shocking people out there. Can you imagine your kid comes back from his internship in Washington? Hi, Mom. I'm a Republican. Oh, God. Anyway, Ross Heminger is the group's president, Log Cabin Republicans. Wrote the organization's board of directors voted to narrow its national advocacy focus to the L, the G, and the B on issues relating to sexual orientation and conservative values. The group will now focus on lesbian, gay, and bisexual advocacy, dropping the T from the widely used acronym LGBT. Well, what about the Q and the plus? You know, that's all part of it. It's like the alphabet activist here. Mr. Heminger says, moving forward, we are an LGB advocacy group, as our founders envision and as our moral center calls us to be. So there you go. So the transgender crowd is even too crazy for the Log Cabin of Republicans. I think that's the story there. 901-260-5926, our telephone number. That's 901-260-5926. 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
4: News. I'm Daria Albinger. President Trump is in Myrtle Beach, South Carolina, where he campaigned for Republican Darlene Graham.
5: Look at the rallies. Look at what we have today. You have thousands of people standing outside, can't get in. They're standing outside, and we're not even really running. But we are running because we have to get Darlene and other people elected.
4: The interim senator is filling her late brother Lindsey Graham's term. She's running for a full term. Vice President Vance talking up the Trump administration's midterm strategy.
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0: don't like it?
1: No, that surprised me. It just kind of came out of nowhere. What was that? DJ Dill spinning the track.
0: Yeah, it's my tag. Thought I'd give it a shot. Who knows?
1: All right, good stuff. All right, DJ Dillon. Ladies and gentlemen, here's how that works. Not only is it Open Line Friday, but if you call in and request a song, DJ Dill, we're the only talk radio show in America that actually plays tunes. Then DJ Dill may play your music. Do you have any rules? Are there any guidelines, something you will not play?
0: No, not really. I don't have any standards here. Maybe no cursing. Standards.
1: You have no standards?
0: No, I have standards. No cursing is probably the only rule. I mean, okay. we have standards that we have to follow, but if it sounds good, I'm going to play it.
1: Do you have a screamo version of like Amazing Grace or something like that?
0: Is that what you're requesting?
1: No, not really.
0: Okay.
1: I was just wondering.
0: I'm sure I could find it.
1: Wow. So again, just all you got to do is give us a call if you got a song you'd like DJ Dill to play. 901-260-5926. That's 901-260-5926. By the way, coming up Sunday, hitting the road. I'm actually driving to Dallas. It's one of those things, Dillon. If it's like within a 6 hour drive, you know, I'm going to do that as opposed to, you know, get on the plane. You got to get to the airport with 2 hours early. Then you got to wait for your luggage. It's just too much of a hassle.
0: Yeah.
1: And they have two Buc-ee's now along the way.
0: Well, you have to stop by both.
1: Possibly. I'm going by the brand new one. Governor Sarah Huckabee Sanders was just in Little Rock, which is where the state capital is, but that's where the new Buc-ee's is, right outside of Little Rock. And going to stop by there, get my first to fill up there, and then off to Texas.
0: You have to get us more merch, by the way, too. We do have like several little beaver things in here, but we need more, I think.
1: Okay.
0: Like a sign or something.
1: I'll do my best. I'll try to get you some beaver merch.
0: Steal the mascot if you can.
1: Steal the mascot.
0: The statue.
1: I'll do what I can.
0: Thanks.
1: Well, do we have a toe line? Is that,
0: yeah, yeah.
1: Toe it behind us. Sunday, First Baptist Church, Dallas, Texas. And looking forward to meeting so many of our great Texas listeners and friends. We'd love for you to be there. Worship with us. After the service, we'll be signing copies of The Golden Age. You'll be able to purchase a copy there. Barnes & Noble is going to be on hand, and we appreciate them giving up their Sunday morning to help sell the book. So, again, come on out. You're going to have a great time. The music there is phenomenal. The preaching is off the charts. And then, you know, I'm going to be hanging out, so I get a chance to visit with you as well. A lot of people say, do you do the pictures too? Absolutely. I stay there, and I sign every single book, and we stay there till, you know, there's nobody else left. So that's the way we do things. And then right back to Memphis Sunday afternoon. Going to be a busy weekend. All right, coming up in the next hour, we're going to be talking to Adam Morgan about what's happening in South Carolina right now. Look, there's no way around it. The establishment Republicans want Darlene Graham to be the nominee. That's it. And President Trump has been given some advice. I don't know if the president's doing this out of loyalty to Lindsey or what, but the president has endorsed Darlene Graham, and he's going to be holding a big rally for her in Myrtle Beach, South Carolina, today. And I will just say this. Ralph Norman's the guy. If you want to elect a senator who's going to be a conservative and who's authentic and has a proven track record, then Ralph Norman's your guy. And it just really, it's a little frustrating to see the Trump administration coming out here and once again endorsing someone who clearly is not qualified for the job and doesn't have the skill set necessary. And that is not a slam at Darlene Graham. It's just the reality of the situation. And we saw all of that take place at that debate. But even more disturbing, I think, was the fact you had a Fox News channel, Hannity out there propping her up. And that's what really bothers me about all of this. So we're going to get into that with Adam Morgan. We're going to be taking your calls as well. This is going to be a constant struggle as we move well beyond the midterm elections, as the establishment Republicans try and reclaim of the Republican Party. And that's what concerns me about this particular race. 6 years we're talking about. 6 years. So you're either going to get stuck with Darlene Graham, who may or may not be a conservative, or Ralph Norman, who is in fact a conservative. All right, I got to take a break here, folks. Head over to the website, ToddStearns.com. We have some great stories, including one about Detroit. That's right. They're paying kids $100 a week to go to school. You got to read the story, ToddStearns.com.

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2: This is a Bloomberg Money Minute. A big win today for President Trump. The Chief Justice of the U.S. Supreme Court ruled to allow construction of the president's privately funded $600 million White House ballroom to continue for now, as it considers a longer-term okay, but construction is nearly complete. Wall Street notching some pretty solid gains today, thanks in part to Bitcoin shooting higher above 77,000. That lifted a number of crypto-related stocks. Also, there was good news about U.S. business activity in the last few months. The Dow today up 518 points. That's a 1% gain. The Nasdaq up 113. The S&P added 33. And oil up slightly at $87 a barrel. Anthropic gearing up for what could be the biggest initial public stock offering ever later this month, adding Citigroup to the list of banks working on that offering. And you never know when you may need a wrench to fix that faucet. So Home Depot rolling out nationwide express delivery in 3 hours or less from all of its stores. Tom Busby, Bloomberg.
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4: For the decision. I'm Lisa Lucera, Fox News. President Trump thanking Supreme Court Chief Justice John Roberts for ordering work on the White House ballroom to continue for now.
5: The military is being taken care of because of the military component for drones and for missiles and for bulletproof glass and for all of the things that you've needed. The military's wanted this done for 100 years.
4: The temporary order allows the work to go on while the High Court considers an emergency appeal of a lower court ruling which ordered it to stop because Congress did not approve the construction. The president made those comments in Myrtle Beach, South Carolina, where he lent his support to Senator Darlene Graham.
5: If we lose, you're going to lose your border. You're going to lose your tax cuts. You're going to lose everything that we've done. We've gotten the biggest tax cuts in history.
4: Darlene Graham was appointed to fill the rest of her late brother's term, but faces a runoff election on Tuesday against Congressman Ralph Norman. Meanwhile, Vice President J.D. Vance took his midterms message to his hometown of Middletown, Ohio, where he touted the economic accomplishments of the administration.
6: Imports for capital goods are reaching historic peaks because when we build these facilities, we've also got to put the beautiful equipment that go into them. Demand for metal cutting and similar machine tools is hitting its highest levels in a century in the United States of America.
4: Vance urged the workers at the Cleveland Cliffs Middletown Steelworkers facility to vote for Republicans in the fall. An 18-year-old in custody after he launched an attack at a school in Sweden using a sword, killing one person and injuring two others. Police say the attack happened while school was in session with about 400 to 500 students in the building. And police say they're working to determine the motive for the attack and say that their thoughts are with the victims. 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
8: 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The Big 3 championship is coming to Charlotte. Who will be crowned the Big 3 season 9 champion? 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
9: Yay!
4: An appeals court says the Justice Department cannot enforce subpoenas in their investigation against New York's Attorney General.
10: The Justice Department says John Sarcone was properly appointed as acting U.S. Attorney in Northern New York. And so when he subpoenaed Letitia James's office for information about investigations she'd conducted against the NRA and President Trump, those subpoenas were lawful. A lower court said he was not lawfully in a position to acquire those subpoenas, and in a 2-1 ruling, a U.S. appeals court agreed with the lower court, finding Sarcone was not properly serving as acting U.S. attorney when he obtained the subpoenas because of limitations within the Federal Vacancies Reform Act. The investigations were into the value of President Trump's real estate holdings and allegations of financial corruption by the NRA. Jessica Rosenthal, Fox News.
4: Federal investigators say they pulled the data cards from a state police helicopter and a Cessna that crashed at a small airport in Carlisle, Pennsylvania on Wednesday, killing the plane's pilot. The data cards will be reviewed over the weekend to determine why the plane approached the helicopter, which was hovering low to the ground from behind as it was trying to land. The two state police officers in the chopper were injured but are expected to recover. A report from the Department of War shows a decline of unwanted sexual contact and harassment in the military.
11: The Pentagon revealing the estimated rate of unwanted sexual contact for active duty women decreased from 6.8% to 4.3% in 2025 and from 1.3% to 1% for active duty men. Officials estimate that nearly 20,500 service members experienced some form of unwanted sexual contact last year, but say this is 8,500 fewer personnel compared to 2023. The report goes on to suggest between 2023 and 2025, the estimated rate of sexual harassment for active duty women decreased from nearly 25% to 17.5% and from nearly 6% to more than 4% for their male counterparts.
4: Fox's Kristen Goodwin. I'm Lisa Lissette. Sarah, this is Fox News.
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14: The KCRG TV 9 First Alert forecast, mostly clear, will drop to 61. Mostly sunny Saturday, 82. Mostly clear Saturday night, we're down to 54. Northwest winds, 5 to 10 overnight. Northwest at 5 to 15 on Saturday. Partly cloudy Sunday, we're up to 78. There's a slight chance of storms on Monday as we stay in the upper 70s. I'm TV 9 First Alert Storm Team Meteorologist Joe Winters on News Talk 1540 KXEL.
15: The eastern Iowa temperature is 72 degrees. From KXEL.
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0: All right. Hello, everybody. Welcome to the Todd Starnes Radio Show. Great to have you with us. Hour two of the big show underway. And we have been trying to figure out what exactly is going on in the state of South Carolina. This debate from earlier in the week. Wow, what a disaster! You had Darlene Graham out there, and first of all, I want to go back, and if we could, I just want to play what she had to say regarding Taiwan and foreign affairs. Cut number 22, please.
1: National security questions. Well, Senator, are Taiwan and the South China Sea national security issues for the United States? If so, why?
2: I'm sorry, could you repeat the question?
1: Are Taiwan and the South China Sea national security issues for the United States, and if so, why or how?
2: I'm just going to be honest here. I'm not on national security. I'm not that informed on national security, so... But I do support the military.
0: Okay. All right, we're good. We got the gist of it there. So what happens? Well... Of course, Darlene Graham goes on Fox News Channel. Hannity brings her on to try to save face. Cut number 28.
3: Yeah, you know, and to be fair, if people want to judge you on the South China Sea and Taiwan, okay, I think that's fair. But I bet, based on all your time with your brother, that you know probably everything about the Middle East because he went on one trip after another to every country in the Middle East. And I know you know a lot about Europe and the Ukraine-Russia situation because he went to Ukraine more than any other senator. And you even said in our interview that you were going to focus

0: pathway for illegal immigrants. So that's another concern I have.
1: All right. I want to go right away to the Patriot Mobile Newsmaker line. Say hello to our good friend, former state lawmaker there in South Carolina, Adam Morgan, president of Majesty Music. Adam, good to have you with us. So, look, it went from bad to worse. Yesterday, she was doing an interview, and one of her handlers told the reporter, no hard questions. What is going on here?
2: Well, I mean, hey, I've run for office before. If that's all you got to do to just, you know, smooth sail right in there, not answer any tough questions, that sounds pretty cushy. You're right. Well, what are we doing? We have somebody who is in the U.S. Senate. She's not even just a candidate. She is the current senator from the state of South Carolina who said that, you know, national security, that's not her thing, and she's not informed on it. Well, what have you been doing in the office? That's really terrifying. And as far as what do I think is going to happen and how this is going to shake out, I don't know if you saw Mark Sanford, the former governor of South Carolina,
1: yes,
2: and one of the candidates who just ran in the primary, what, less than 2 weeks ago? He came in fourth. He got like 50,000 votes. He just endorsed Ralph Norman this morning. So I think as you're looking at how this is going to shake out, Norman's up in the polls. Darlene's had this incredibly embarrassing gaffe. Let's be honest, probably one of the worst gaffes in American political history. They'll be playing that clip for years. And now with Sanford's endorsement of Norman, I think Norman's going to have a very strong showing. I mean, the Graham camp is putting all their hopes in President Trump's endorsement. And I just think we just saw this played out in the governor's race. President Trump endorsed Pamela Yvette. I'm not sure who is telling him and advising him to endorse these candidates, these establishment candidates who have done nothing and are not qualified for these offices. But I think in that race, you saw people didn't buy it. And he ended up having to issue a dual endorsement because the polling for Pamela Yvette was so bad, they knew she was going to lose. I think you're looking at the same setup here.
1: Adam, we had an unscientific survey on my X page. This well over 1,000 people took part in the survey. Who won the South Carolina GOP Senate debate? 66% said Ralph Norman won it. 23% said Darlene Graham won, and 10% said Graham's yellow notepad actually won the debate. I have never seen someone rely on crib notes like that before, and even then, she still was not able to deliver comprehensive answers to some pretty simple basic questions.
2: Yeah, it's terrifying, and that's the main criticism of her, is that she's not qualified for this position. And what she did is she proved to everybody she is absolutely not qualified. She's been a government bureaucrat for her entire professional life, which that's a red flag right there. She pushed DEI in the departments and celebrated it in the department she worked in and managed. She requested budget increases every single year when she operated those bureaucracies. And now she wants to be this conservative, like, you're not a fiscal conservative. And then she, social conservative. But then, I don't know if you saw that clip, somebody just asked her what her position on life was and whether she believed life began at conception and supported protecting that. She couldn't even answer that question.
1: No.
2: She said she had to think about it.
1: Yeah, no,
2: so you're running for one of the most high-profile offices in the world. You are, in fact, the most powerful political body, elected body, in the entire planet. I think you should have basic answers on fundamental issues like life and national security.
1: So President Trump is going to be doing a big rally in South Carolina today. I don't know who's giving him the guidance here. Who is giving him all of this information on the endorsements? Ralph Norman has been nothing but loyal. He has been a solid, dependable voice on the conservative side of issues, even when the president and his administration were not on the conservative side of the issue. Ralph Norman stood his ground. I'm not sure who they're listening to. What's your take on what President Trump has done here?
2: I think a lot of it's a loyalty to Lindsey Graham. You know, Lindsey had been a very hostile opponent of the president, much more hostile than Ralph Norman's ever been. Ralph Norman has never even criticized the president. I don't know if you've seen that. He's never actually said anything negative about the president. He just doesn't like that he's held up some bills to make them more conservative. You remember the one big, beautiful bill? Norman's the one that held it up and got rid of all the Green New Deal subsidies that Biden had in there and forced work requirements for Medicare. Ralph Norman is the original author of the SAVE Act. He's the one who filed the bill in 2020 and stood with the frontline doctors during the whole COVID debacle. So, I mean, this is one of the strongest conservative voices.

0: He's endorsed by Turning Point USA and the Freedom Caucus. He has the best club for growth score in Congress. I mean, you name it. He's proven that he's the strongest conservative voice. And I think that you have a loyalty to Graham from the Trump camp. And I think that's who's advising him and pushing it. And same thing with Hannity. You know, that was an embarrassing interview for Sean Hannity to see that level of just bias. And he's softballing her questions and giving her cushy, giving her answers, actually, like kind of, you know, holding her hand through the interview. And her claims there were laughable. What Ralph Norman said is he wants to cut the waste, fraud, and abuse that the Doge Commission found in Social Security. Those are the cuts he wants to Social Security so that the program is solvent and people continue to get the benefits that are due to them. So it's laughable. Is Darlene now saying she actually supports fraud? I mean, is that where we are? So I think people that are informed on this election are going to vote Norman, that want a conservative, competent person. The question comes down to geography, and that's why the president is going to Myrtle Beach, because if you look at a map of South Carolina, the upstate is the largest share of conservative voters. That area is going to go heavy Norman. It already went Norman in the previous race. So that really comes down to the Midlands and the Lowcountry. Midlands is going to go Darlene. So that means all this rides on what happens in Lowcountry, where Norman has historically not performed as well. Some people say it's just a more moderate area. Well, Sanford's from Charleston. He won Charleston in the first go-round. He just endorsed Norman. The other largest share of voters is along the coast, that Myrtle Beach area. That's where the president is going to have his rally. And the hope is that they can boost turnout in that area, which is very pro-Trump, in order to push her over the finish line. But I think after that gap, I just don't think it's going to work.
1: Well, you know, again, it's a disturbing situation, and I'm curious about your take on Greta. You know, she actually is very upset that everybody's focusing on that question and her answer. She said that it's unfair and that she wishes she had not asked the question. What do you make of that coming from the debate moderator?
0: It's ridiculous. I mean, we have debates so that we can find out more about the candidates, where they stand and what their competency is. And that question, which, you know, high school students could answer, you know, what the problem with Taiwan and the issues with China and whether or not that's a national security threat. And by the way, just to for her to say that's not that big of a deal and not a big issue, you know, and she wants to focus on domestic issues. Well, I'm sorry, as a South Carolinian, if, you know, you get us in a war and with China, which is probably the most likely war we get in, and our kids are sent overseas, suddenly that becomes a very big domestic issue that's hitting your kitchen table when your kid's gone to war. So I just think it's laughable for her to kind of spin it in that way. And I'm not sure what Greta's doing. It's so weird to see all of these establishment figures trying to carry water for Darlene. It's like, if the voters don't want her and she's not competent, guys, just stop. Like, let the voters decide, and let's make sure we get competent candidates, because we could potentially lose this seat. The Democrats have been salivating over flipping South Carolina seats for election cycle after election cycle. In fact, they spent more money against Lindsey Graham, I think it was 6 years ago, than they had ever spent in U.S. History for campaigns in the Senate. And so I wouldn't be surprised if the Democrat candidate, Annie Andrews, who's already taking full advantage of this massive gap, goes in and all the money comes in against Darlene. So there's also a risk of potentially losing this Senate seat in a hard year, election year for Republicans. I'm not willing to take that gamble, and I hope most South Carolinians aren't either.
1: Adam,
0: so we get a vote for Ralph Norman.
1: Adam, I'm curious here. The president came out earlier today, said they're going to let 300,000 metric tons of beef be imported over the next 90 days. No tariffs. That foreign beef is going to be sold at, I think, 25% less than American beef. The U.S. Cattlemen's Association coming out and saying this is insanity. You've got the president saying, you know what, we're going to have to just deal with these higher gas prices right now. I'm curious. I mean, you've been in politics before. How do you see all of this playing out? Do you anticipate any of these moves having an impact on voter turnout in the midterm elections?
0: Well, I think if the elections were today, they would definitely impact. But I'm hoping and I'm confident. I mean, President Trump is a very adept person when it comes to campaigning and his competency in his office. So hopefully they'll be positioning rapidly, because you know the elections are coming very, very soon, to focus on those affordability issues and give more reassurance there. I would be very concerned if the elections were today, but we do have a little bit of runway, and the Republicans just broadly need to really hone their message on affordability. It's what everyone cares about right now. And I hope that they can have some better answers and reassure people more, because there's so much that this administration is doing that is fantastic. And we're winning in a lot of different areas. So you need to highlight those areas and also be making sure that the moves that we're making right now are actually dealing with those affordability issues so that we can have a good showing come November.
1: Yeah, we're just off message right now. They got to get back on the messaging there. Adam, we're going to have to leave it there. We will be watching as the president hosts the rally today. And, of course, it is going to be a very closely watched race as well. Adam Morgan, thank you for joining us.
0: Thanks for having me on.
1: All right. There you have it, ladies and gentlemen. Yeah, we have got to get back on message here. The president has had a very successful 2 years, as I outline in the Golden Age. But for some weird reason, the administration is off focus right now. There was a survey out. People are and the gist of the survey is that the American people say the president's focusing too much attention on all of the projects in Washington, D.C., the ballroom and the arch and all of the monuments and everything. Look, there's nothing wrong with that. There's nothing inherently wrong with that. But that is, if that is the only messaging coming out of the White House, you're struggling to pay your bills, and the president is holding a press conference outside the big, beautiful, new, huge helipad, then, yeah, there's going to be a disconnect there. Again, we need the helipad. I mean, that was a necessity. But the issue is about the optics, and it's always about the optics when it comes to politics. So as Adam said, we still have plenty of time. The election's in November, but we've got to start getting this economy turned around. The affordability issue is going to be a factor, and it is one right now, which is why the president made this dramatic move and allowed the foreigners to send their beef to America. All right, got to take a break. 901-260-5926. This is the Todd Stern Show.
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6: Alvin Bragg, the Manhattan DA, who has a terrible track record. All he ever did was chase down Donald Trump for no reason at all, harassing Trump. No bail, no jail, letting criminals back on the street. Alvin Bragg's very bad prosecutor. Very, very bad. Not stupid. His just philosophy is far left wing. We'll call it woke one. Let the criminals out of jail. So he wants to get a piece of the action for Mangione. I don't know if he will or not. Mangione will wind up getting life. I think that's really where this is going. Federal prosecutors, state prosecutors, federal judge. I look for him to be in jail for the rest of his life. He's lucky, fortunate that he was not, he did hit the death penalty. I wish somebody would be raising that now. Alvin Bragg ought to raise the death penalty, even though he's facing this double jeopardy. We'll see. We'll see how it works out. This kid is a killer. He's an assassin. I know some of these crazy kids following him around or talking about him, but he is an assassin. And there's no place for assassins in this great country of ours. No place for assassins. And then you've got the other story. I mean, I got a lot of stories today, but the other story is this woke one and woke two. You know, the Democratic Socialists of America and their fellow travelers, there's a lot of communism in this, by the way, but AOC leading the charge, saying, well, that was just woke one, ha, ha, ha, ha. A lot of amnesia there.
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0: Todd, would it be safe to say that Darlene Graham would be considered a DEI hire? You know, what happens if she wanted to be a surgeon? Just put her in the operating room because of who she knows? Just throwing that out there.
1: Yeah, all right. That's Mark from the Villages in Florida, America's friendliest hometown. And, you know, it's a great point he raises here, is that Darlene Graham was appointed to the position because she was related to Lindsey Graham. Oh, by the way, you folks in the Villages, you can purchase copies of The Golden Age at your local Barnes & Noble there in the Villages. You folks that live there, you know exactly where that bookstore is, and they have plenty of copies of The Golden Age, How Trump Saved America. This story out of San Francisco, Sam Dogen was spending the afternoon in the park teaching his kids, his six-year-old daughter and nine-year-old son, how to play tennis. They had just returned from a family trip to Hawaii, and he took the kids out for what he thought was going to be, I don't know, a nice afternoon, just a father and his kids, a very quintessential American moment. So anyway, they were there at the Golden Gate Heights Park about 20 minutes into the practice session to San Francisco Rangers, park rangers came over and asked Mr. Dogen if he had a permit to teach tennis. Mr. Dogen was kind of shocked. According to the California Post, he said, "What are you talking about? These are my kids. We're just out here goofing around." The son told the park rangers, "He's my daddy." They were going to give the guy a ticket. This is insane. This is bizarre. But one of the rangers told him that it's against the law to teach your kids how to play a sport in San Francisco using a city park. And the fine was nearly $200, $192. That's how much they were going to charge this guy. Mr. Dogen said this was nuts. He said it was just a surprise. Why even bother trying to disrupt a perfectly nice afternoon with a father and his two kids? Park rangers say they routinely check people to see if they have permits. What an insane story. This, ladies and gentlemen, is why you just cannot elect Democrats. They suck the fun out of everything. This is really just unbelievable. Wow. We'll be right back.

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1: If you could fix something critically important that needed fixing and you refused to do it, wouldn't that make you irresponsible, even a traitor to your country? The national debt just passed $40 trillion with no end in sight. Borrowing is becoming more difficult, interest rates are higher, the cost per family grows, as do prices, which are part of the affordability we hear so much about. Everyone knows what must be done. Congress must cut spending. Social Security, Medicare, and Medicaid are the biggest drivers of the debt. Everybody knows that. In the early 2030s, these will run out of money, meaning services will have to be cut or taxes raised or both. Everybody knows that. But the politicians won't touch all three because people think they're owed these things, and politicians who take a dollar from them will be voted out of office. What is needed desperately is a bipartisan group of people who are no longer in office to come up with a plan to save these programs. We can't go on like this. Doesn't everybody know that? I'm Cal Thomas.
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6: John Harbaugh, the new head coach of your New York Football Giants. Massive success in Baltimore with the Ravens. And just recently, this is what happened to Jackson Dart.
9: Second and 10. They bring pressure. Dart gets blasted.
6: Dart had to be taken off the field and into the hospital tent. 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
9: Dart with time. Now darts to the outside. Fires it to the end zone.
6: Wow, that takes some real brass. Good job, John Harbaugh. Maybe there is hope in East Rutherford this fall.
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10: KCRG TV9, First Alert forecast, mostly clear, will drop to 61. Mostly sunny Saturday, 82. Mostly clear Saturday night, we're down to 54. Northwest winds 5 to 10 overnight, northwest at 5 to 15 on Saturday. Partly cloudy Sunday, we're up to 78. There's a slight chance of storms on Monday as we stay in the upper 70s. I'm TV9, First Alert, Storm Team Meteorologist Joe Winters on News Talk 1540 KXEL.
11: Currently, it's 71 degrees on the Voice of Eastern Iowa.

0: Welcome back, ladies and gentlemen. Rocking it out on this Friday edition of the Todd Stearns Radio Show. DJ Dell spinning the tunes. The only talk radio show in America with our own DJ. We need to give you a booth, Dylan.
1: I would love a booth. I just sit there with my hands pumping in the air. Just
0: that's it.
1: Get the crowd crazy.
0: Kind of like the drummers do now. You know, in the churches, they put them in boxes.
1: Yeah,
0: plexiglass. I love it. Hey, let's go to the Patriot Mobile Newsmaker line. Say hello to our good buddy, also rocking it out in California, Joe Messina, host of the Joe Messina Show. Joe, hope you're doing good today.
2: I'm doing great. Listen, I thought I had good music, man, but you got it going on. I may steal Dylan for you nights, you know, and get some good music going on.
0: Yeah, you could, you know, Dill, you could like make a like a little side hustle out of all of this.
1: Hey, I charge by the hour, so.
0: Huh? There you go.
2: Oof. Ouch. A true capitalist. I love it.
0: Joe Messina, the brand new book, The Golden Age, How Trump Saved America, in bookstores nationwide. And I am proud to tell you, you, sir, are mentioned on pages 246 and 247.
2: Wow, I'm blessed. Thank you. Well, we'll have to have you on the show to talk about me in your book.
0: Yes, and I actually said nice things about you, by the way. So it's a
2: I'll send the check tomorrow. We'll be good.
0: By the way, you folks in Santa Clarita, the nearest Barnes and Noble to you guys in Valencia, I don't even know where that is. That anywhere near you guys?
2: It's a couple miles from me, a couple miles right off the 5 freeway. So. We'll get them there if you're going to show
0: up. All right, yeah. Creekside Place they actually have books available at the Barnes & Noble there in Valencia. That's Creekside Place. So you folks, if you want to get a copy right now, you can go down to the Barnes & Noble and get yourself a copy of The Golden Age, How Trump Saved America. All right, Joe, we just had a story out of San Francisco. The California Post reporting on this. A poor guy going out to the local park with his two kids, and they're small kids, like 6 and 9, and he was just going to spend the afternoon teaching the kids how to play tennis. Park rangers show up and say, you can't do that. You have to have a permit to teach tennis, and the fine is like $200. And I guess they extended some grace, and they didn't like fine the guy. But the idea that you can't even go out in San Francisco and teach your kid how to play tennis or baseball, this is nuts.
2: No, this is California. I mean, I'm surprised that you're surprised. This is exactly what happens. I don't know if you remember the story about a year and a half ago where there was a church that was feeding homeless people in a San Diego park, and they were making the sandwiches in their kitchens at home. They would, you know, put the food together, and then they would take it to the park and feed these poor people, you know, who didn't have any food. They were rummaging through garbage pails. They shut it down, Todd. They told him, you can't do this. You have to have a health permit. You have to have a this and a that. I'm going, seriously? We can't feed people that we should have put the money through Newsom's pocket, and they would have been fine with it. But no, we see this stuff all over the place.
0: So the poor guy, his name is Mr. Dogen. He says he has to carry documentation with him, and he says, I'm going to have to get their birth certificates and carry them with me in my tennis bag just to prove they're my children. I'm not going to get a permit to teach my children.
2: Wow. Yeah, amazing, but not surprising, seriously.
0: No, it's just shocking. Another story I'm curious about, this is from FoxNews.com, and I know that you're president of the school board there in Santa Clarita, one of the largest districts in the nation, in the state. The comptroller candidate, there's a guy named Herb Morgan. Yep. He's really upset because spending for education has gone from $97 billion in 2019 to $151 billion, and the kids are getting more stupid. Meanwhile, in Mississippi, for example, they started teaching, you know, phonics again, and Mississippi is one of the highest-ranked schools when it comes to literacy and things of that nature. Herb here's got a big problem with what's going down in California. What say you?
2: I do too. I think he's, look, I'm not making fun of the people in Mississippi, but I mean, seriously, California is supposed to be the most technology savvy state in the union, or we're supposed to have all these great teachers, or we have a lot of great teachers. We have a great education system, and we're failing big time. We get, I think in my district, it changes in different areas, but we get almost $14,000 per student. And the state puts these mandates on you to make it very, very hard to actually teach, number one. And number two, the curriculum is crud, I'll put it that way. So he's right. He's exactly right. We're spending a lot of money. We're not getting that bang for our buck. I'm not going to blame it all on the teachers like some people do. I'm going to blame it all on the state and the education system, what's coming down from the state, telling us what we have to teach the kids. Todd, we used to have an exit exam for high school. They took it in 10th grade, and I used to make fun of that, saying, okay, you got two more years. Why are we giving it 10th grade to see where these kids are at? We no longer have an exit exam. You get out, whether you can read, write, speak English, whether you can add 2 plus 3, you're going to graduate high school if you have enough credits. And even getting credits isn't that hard to do anymore. So it's the state fails big time on education, but we're probably close to number one in what we spend per student.
0: Well, it's just insanity. And again, this video that went viral a few days ago, the poor guy in Texas, the school teacher, weeping because his high school kids don't know how to read or write. I mean, this is a complete failure of the children of America, and also moms and dads, because quite frankly, moms and dads, you need to be teaching your kids how to read and write before they step foot in school.
2: And I'll go one step further with it. Yeah, they should be doing that, but you also should be engaged in your child's education. Find out what they're teaching. Find out what they're learning. Ask them questions. You don't have to interrogate them, but sit down and watch them do their homework or whatever it takes for you to feel comfortable. Todd, I got stuck in that trap with my youngest son. They were moving him along. But there was just something that wasn't right. And so I used to have my kids read books with few pages in it, and then I would talk to them on Saturday about, okay, what'd you read this week? He couldn't read. He was in sixth grade, and he literally couldn't read. And they told me when I questioned them on it and brought it to their attention, they tried to tell me he was at grade level, but he was in sixth grade reading at a fourth grade level. And they tried to tell me, well, some kids are just, D plus C minus kids. You're going to have to come to that conclusion. Said he can't read. He couldn't even tell whether he was a C plus or a D minus student on his report card. He can't read. That's what we have. That's what we're up against here in this state.
0: Joe Messina joining us on our Patriot Mobile Newsmaker line today. Joe, I want to switch gears. I want to play some audio. There's a new debate that has surfaced over the difference between tipping and gratuities. And there's a lady who went on TikTok, and she identifies herself as a waitress. And here's what she had to say.
3: What's up, y'all? Welcome back to another day in the life as a waitress. I just want to let everybody know that gratuity is not a tip. Gratuity is gratuity, and a tip is a tip. Let me explain. Gratuity is often split between all the waitresses depending on where you work. Out of that gratuity, the waitress has to pay the bartender, the person making your drink. Out of that gratuity, the server also has to pay the barback, who are the people who come and help clean up, make sure the tables stay clean. So when I give somebody a receipt and they look at me and they say, oh, gratuity is included, I say gratuity is included, but a tip is not. Gratuity is gratuity, and a tip is a tip. And if gratuity isn't solely going to the person who's serving you, and your server is treating you right, making sure you have everything, keeping your space clean, being responsive, and just, being a great server, then you should tip your server. And if you can't afford to tip, then you shouldn't be out. Plain and simple.
0: Joe, what do you say about that?
2: Our education system has failed us tremendously. That's what I say about that. But no, I mean, look, I don't know how we're seeing this. I really don't know who sat her down, but I know a lot of servers. I know a lot of waitresses and waiters. No, the tip is the tip. And if she decides, unless the restaurant forces it, I know that that happens in some cases. But if she decides that the busboy, the bartender, the whatever, is part of that whole thing, then so be it. But no, I'm sorry. The tip is the tip, and I'm one of those guys that I tip accordingly. So if I don't see you, you come by the table one time for the whole meal, you get about a dollar. But if you're giving me fantastic service, I am that guy that'll give you, 10, 15, 20 bucks if you're really attentive and make sure that, we're taken care of.
0: This is mind-boggling to me. First of all, what the restaurants are now doing, and so the gratuity is they'll add that. So, say you have four or five people in your party, they'll add the gratuity in. So you're forced to pay that, which is, 15 to 20%. And then she's expecting a tip on top of the mandatory gratuity that the restaurant adds in. And people are wondering why these restaurants are going out of business. It seems to me this is the reason why.
2: Well, it's one of them, because here in California, as you know, minimum wage now for these people, and I don't mean that in a derogatory way, but minimum wage for these services is $20 and $21 an hour. And going up from there. And the restaurants, they work on a slim margin to begin with. And if you're a mom and pop restaurant, you got your own paycheck sitting in a drawer waiting to cash them.
0: Oh, yeah.
2: So you're right. There's a lot of places that are closing. One of my favorite pizza joints near me is closing down. They can't afford all the fees and the regulations from the state of California. It's a bad place to have a food business, especially. So you're right. I mean, it's making it hard for people to go out and eat. It's making it hard for businesses, food businesses, to stay open.
0: Dylan, do you tip?
1: I do tip.
0: Are you a good tipper? What kind of a tipper are you?
1: I tip at least 20%. If it's a good service, then yeah. I'll go higher.
0: So, guys, I'm at the Corky's drive-thru, and Corky's one of our, you know, it's not my favorite barbecue joint here, but, you know, when you're in a pinch, when Topps Barbecue runs out of pork, it's still waiting to figure out how that happened. I go to Corky's, and so I'm in the drive-thru, guys. I'm in the drive-thru, place my order, give them my card, I get it back to sign, and there's a place for me to leave a tip in drive-thru. What? Is that like a thing now?
2: What about when you go to the coffee shop? I don't frequent Starbucks. I go to the smaller ones. But there's times where I have a client that wants to meet at a Starbucks, and you go in there, and when the little electronic device that they have you use all the time now, it pops up. Now, I'm standing there. I'm putting my card in there, right? I'm placing the order verbally, and they want me to put a tip in there for all the work I did.
0: No. I know exactly what you're talking about. I was getting some iced tea. It was a $2 iced tea, okay? A $2 iced tea, and it gave you the option of a $1 tip. I'm tipping half the price of the iced tea.
2: Oh, 50. All right, 50%. We're good. So anyhow, no, it's, I will tip somebody. It doesn't matter what it is. Whether I go to the car wash or what have you, I'm one of those, I'm a merit tipper. How do you like that?
0: It just angers me. It makes me unhappy. You know, it really makes me regret going out to eat. You know, if they're just nickel and diming you. So when you look at that, like, say, if it's a $20 burger, all right, and if you're going to go out to a nice restaurant like a Ruth's Chris, you know, you're going to get a, you know, order a burger. You're going to pay a good price for it. But then by the time you get finished with all of the additional fees, you're looking at a $30 or $40 burger.
2: You know, Kenny. Hey, I was at an event a couple of weekends ago where they had a basic hot dog and hamburger. You know, we used to call them roach coaches, right? Food truck. Anyway, I got there a basic cheeseburger with lettuce and tomato, mustard, ketchup, and a small thing of fries. And it was $14.
0: Good.
2: I was waiting for the stock certificate. You know, I'm standing there grabbing my hamburger. $14.
0: My word. All right. Well, there you go. Ladies and gentlemen, the great Joe Messina. Joe, what's coming up on the big show tonight?
2: Well, thank you. Well, tonight I've got a guy coming on, an expert actually in the field of where we're still having a problem with fentanyl here in California. We're still seeing the deaths happen here in California. And our buddy Brad Dacus is going to join us to talk about how to fight the state on the he, she, me, them, thus, and all that from the teachers have to use.
0: Ooh, that sounds fun. All right. Well, the great Joe Messina, joemessina.com. Go check out Joe's great website. Joe, hope you have a great weekend.
2: Thank you, Todd. God bless, man. Have a great weekend.
0: All right. I guess the question is, Dylan, do you tip and drive through?
1: No, I'm just going to go ahead and put that out. Why would you do that?
0: Exactly.
1: Who are you tipping at that point?
0: I don't know.
1: Like... Is the tip going to the cook, like straight back, or is it going to the cashier?
0: I don't know. Why exactly am I tipping you?
1: Yeah.
0: Because
1: the sweet tea is crazy, by the way.
0: Can you believe that?
1: Aren't they just pouring it from the little
0: thing?
1: Unless they made it themselves. Sure.
0: It's designer. What are you going to do? You know, it's like a coffee shop. All right, fine. I'm paying for the ambiance, but really I'm tipping 50%. That's what I'm expected to do here. Or the tip is more than the actual beverage itself.
1: That's rough.
0: Sure. Yeah, I gotcha. I gotcha. I'm curious, ladies and gentlemen, do you tip at drive-thru? 901-260-5926. We'll be right back.
4: You're with Todd Starnes.
0: Hey, Todd Starnes here. 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Why are radical Islamists and radical progressives groups that could not be more different working together? The answer will shock you. Dr. Michael Youssef has spent decades studying this from the inside, and in his most urgent book yet, An Unholy Alliance, he tears the mask off a coordinated assault on American freedom and Judeo-Christian civilization. Foreign funding, institutional cowardice, cultural infiltration in our schools, our cities, and even our churches. It is not a conspiracy theory. This is happening right now. An Unholy Alliance gives you the 1,400-year backstory behind today's headlines and a practical action plan to fight back with faith and courage. Dr. Youssef says this is the wake-up call the church needs now. So don't wait. 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
5: Fox News, I'm Deborah Valentine. President Trump speaking at Joint Base Andrews Friday following a U.S. Supreme Court decision temporarily ruling that allows construction of the $400 million White House ballroom to proceed.
6: It's all paid for by patriots and patriotic companies.
5: A lawsuit by plaintiffs claims the project is unauthorized by Congress. The defense has rested in the trial of a Massachusetts mother who allegedly strangled her three children. Fox's Brian Ennis reports from Plymouth, Massachusetts.
7: A leading expert in filicides, cases where parents kill their children, testified Lindsay Clancy heard a male voice commanding her to kill her three children and herself.
5: Prosecutors argued that Clancy was not suicidal and that their psychiatrist testified she had no indication of psychosis. 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
9: 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Let's do some predictions on the midterm season for 2026, do some personal readings, and what can we expect with cultural shifts on certain social issues. All that plus will get you set for another weekend.
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0: right, Dylan, you're going to have to give me some education here on our bumper music.
1: This is Lonely for You, Baby by Sam Dees.
0: Oh, yeah.
1: Yeah.
0: All right.
1: One of our listeners called this in, and this is a quite a good suggestion.
0: Oh, I love this. It's got a really nice vibe to it.
1: Yeah, we're vibing.
0: Wow, Sam Dees, 80 years old, this guy. Got the groove going on.
1: I don't know if I've ever heard of Sam Dees.
0: Yeah.
1: Is this making me uncultured?
0: Well, no, educate yourself. He was a big soul singer and born in Birmingham, Alabama. So
1: Wow.
0: Big Alabama guy.
1: Close by.
0: And so, ladies and gentlemen, it's real simple. If you've got a favorite song or something you'd like to hear on the radio, well, we're spinning tunes. They don't even do that on the rock stations, right? Back in the day, Dylan, you actually used to, I don't know if anybody remembers this, but you could call in and request a song to be played.
1: I've been alive during that time. That's true. I've gotten to do that. They didn't play it.
0: But. They don't do it anymore. You know why? Because everything's automated. Yeah. And a lot of the voices on these rock stations are all like AI.
1: It's not live. It's not a live show anymore.
0: I don't like that. I don't like it one bit. So anyway, again, ladies and gentlemen, just shoot us a call, 901-260-5926, if you want to hear some music on the show. Coming up, Caleb Park is going to be joining us with a lot of great, crazy stories. Looking forward to that conversation. We're going to be at the First Baptist Church in Dallas on Sunday for both worship services in the morning. And afterwards, we'll be signing copies of The Golden Age, How Trump Saved America. Look forward to seeing you in Dallas on Sunday. And the following Sunday, we're going to be in Murfreesboro, Tennessee at Franklin Road Baptist Church. So we're hitting the road, folks. It's going to be a lot of fun. By the way, this segment of the program brought to you by our friends at Newsmax. 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All right, hang tight, everybody. Got to take a quick break. This is the Todd Stearns Radio Show.

0: All right, before you buy one more shirt in a bigger size, you got to listen to me. Aren't you tired of hearing all about this peptide, that shot, another medicine, another complicated weight loss plan? It can be overwhelming. You've got the side effects to worry about, questions about long-term health, and half the time, you don't even know what to believe.
1: That's why Calitrin has stood the test of time for almost 30 years, Todd. There's no shots, no stimulants, no complicated routine. You simply take it before bed. It's got a 4.8 rating out of 5 stars for 3 decades.
0: And I'm not about something I read. No, I use Calitrin. Our listeners reach out every day and tell me the same thing. So if you're out there right now listening to me, today is the day. Let's stop making weight loss more complicated than it has to be.
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2: This is a Bloomberg Money Minute. The Trump administration trying to drive prices at the gas pump lower ahead of November's elections. The White House has authorized earlier than normal sales of wintertime gasoline blends. They're a little cheaper to refine than the summertime blends, which are made to withstand extremely high temperatures. Some big gains today on Wall Street thanks to a strong reading on U.S. business activity, and with Bitcoin wrapping up its best week in more than 3 years. It's now valued above $77,000. At the close, the Dow was up 518 points, 1% higher. The Nasdaq up 113 and the S&P added 33. Oil up slightly at $87 a barrel. Walmart rolling out contactless payments, including Apple Pay, at all stores and on Walmart's website and app by the end of this year. For years, the only option at that chain was the Walmart Pay system. And Tesla recalling 3 million EVs in China. That's over concerns with the door handles that may not open after an accident. Tom Busby, Bloomberg
3: Radio. I'm Kate Commando, and this is where Iowa comes to talk. 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
4: It can keep going. I'm Lisa Lucera, Fox News. President Trump thanking Supreme Court Chief Justice John Roberts for issuing a temporary order allowing construction on the White House ballroom to continue.
5: When they say proceed, I think that's a good thing. That's a good thing. Nothing's easy today.
4: The work on the $400 million ballroom can continue while the administration appeals to the high court a lower court ruling calling for it to be stopped because the president didn't secure congressional approval before starting the work. The president made the comments during a rally for Senator Darlene Graham in Myrtle Beach, South Carolina.
5: She's more about affordability. She's about what we have, how much a loaf of bread is going to cost, how much beef is going to cost.
4: The president said after the sudden death of Senator Lindsey Graham, he urged his sister to run for the seat. She was appointed to fill the remainder of her brother's term, but faces a runoff election Tuesday against Congressman Ralph Norman. Meanwhile, Vice President J.D. Vance took his midterm message to a steel facility in his hometown of Middletown, Ohio.
6: Vice President Vance asked workers at the Cleveland Cliffs Middletown Steelworks facility to vote for Republicans this fall, including John Houston for Senate and Vivek Ramaswamy for governor.
7: Now we got to ask ourselves, imagine if they get back in power, what are they going to vote for? If these radicals take control of Congress, they're going to pass the craziest agenda America has ever seen.
6: He said under President Trump, there's been an explosion in building up American manufacturing with trillions invested in new facilities and plants. He also announced a $1 billion investment by the Department of Energy and Cleveland Cliff Steel in their Middletown Works flagship plant.
4: Fox's Jessica Rosenthal. The NTSB says a plane that crashed yesterday at a remote military site in Alaska, killing all 8 people on board, was making its second runway approach in heavy fog, and the 2 pilots couldn't see the airstrip when they crashed. America's listening to Fox News.
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9: 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The Big Three Championship is coming to Charlotte. Who will be crowned the Big Three Season 9 champion? 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
4: The second day of a hearing for Carmelo Anthony, the Texas teen convicted of murdering another teen at a track meet last year, as his lawyers seek a retrial.
11: This morning in court, one of Anthony's original defense attorneys, Toby Shook, testified that towards the end of the trial, we very much so wanted Carmelo to testify because we thought that was the only way the jury could see that is why he used deadly force. Shook said that self-defense argument was important because they felt like they could convince the jury to go with a manslaughter conviction instead of murder. But after there was a breakdown over that unwritten agreement for both sides not to introduce any character evidence, Shook said Anthony didn't trust that prosecutors would keep their word if he took the stand and ultimately chose not to do it.
4: Fox's Garrett Tenney. A Texas court has cut the $50 million judgment against InfoWars founder Alex Jones to about $6 million after he falsely claimed the 2012 Sandy Hook Elementary School shooting was a hoax. The ruling does not affect a $1.25 billion judgment against Jones in Connecticut. Jones has yet to make any payments as he appeals the amounts in the attempt to liquidate his company. Law enforcement in one Florida city expressed support for flock surveillance cameras.
12: The Jacksonville Sheriff's Office in Florida posting, why do we support the use of license plate readers and the stats? Its 150 flock cameras help solve 15 murders, 17 kidnappings, 6 forcible sex assaults, nearly 100 shootings, and 172 missing persons cases since 2024, debunking the belief that readers identify people's faces. But information from readers helped them rescue a teenage girl kidnapped from her Georgia home and track a corrections cop killer at a truck stop, concluding, when someone you love is in danger, you want us to have every responsible tool to help find them and solve the crime.
4: Fox's Therese Crowley. I'm Lisa Lucera. This is Fox News.
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16: The KCRG TV9 First Alert forecast, mostly clear, will drop to 61. Mostly sunny Saturday, 82. Mostly clear Saturday night, we're down to 54. Northwest winds, 5 to 10 overnight. Northwest at 5 to 15 on Saturday. Partly cloudy Sunday, we're up to 78. There's a slight chance of storms on Monday as we stay in the upper 70s. I'm TV9 First Alert Storm Team Meteorologist Joe Winters on News Talk 1540 KXEL.
15: This hour, it's 70 degrees. 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

0: It is hour three of the Todd Stearns Radio Show. Thank you, ladies and gentlemen, for making us your home noon to 3 Eastern for great conservative conversation. We like to have a little bit of fun today on Fridays, Open Line Friday. We're going to talk about whatever you want to talk about. Write down our number, 901-260-5926. Also, DJ Dill is ready to spin the tune, so if you've got a song recommendation, you can call in with that as well. In the last hour of the program, we were talking about this sort of new controversy, a woman, a waitress going on TikTok and explaining that there's a difference between a gratuity and a tip, and if you can't afford to tip, then you should not be eating out. Well, I want to go to the phone lines. David in Memphis, Tennessee, listening to us on our flagship station. All right, David, so were you a waiter? Is that the knowledge you're bringing into the conversation here?
1: Well, actually, no. My nephew, when he worked his way through college being a waiter, and he's told me a lot of different stories. And, like, for instance, you know, you talk about the gratuity on the parties. They put them gratuities, like, on six or more because nowadays, and he's experienced himself, and it was very disappointing before they did it at the restaurant he worked at. Groups of people would come in there, and he'd, you know, work his butt off, good, great service, and they would leave little to nothing. And when he could have been working the small table, they were actually making some money. So that's one reason why they put a gratuity on, you know, on parties. And as far as that girl talking about paying the folks, just like the guy he's talking to, the other radio guy, he's right. It's your choice to give those folks your gratuity. It's not mandatory that I've ever heard of, you know. But that's basically what I wanted to say.
0: Yeah, look, I normally tip the bill. So that's, I mean, I just do that. If the service is really good, whatever the bill is, I'll just tip that. And, you know, and I don't think anything of it. What bothers me is when they write in those amounts for you. Because again, I think that should always be the diner's decision, you know, and their choice to make. I get it though with all the, I mean, I sort of understand the gratuity with those large groups because there have been so many of these reports of people just altogether skipping out on the bill. You know, they just get up and they walk

0: And say hello to our good friend, the great journalist, Caleb Park. Caleb, hope you're doing good today. Host of The Good Report with Caleb Park.
1: Hey, Todd, I am doing great today. I don't know if you can see that God Bless America sign behind me, but I just put that up right before I jumped on with you. And I just got this copy right here of The Golden Age, How Trump Saved America by the one and only Todd Starnes. I did not know that my name was going to be on the cover either, so my endorsement on the back. Thank you so much for allowing that. Want to encourage everybody, go out, get a copy at your local bookstore, and if Todd's in your area, make sure you get it signed. So, Todd, I got to get this one signed by you.
0: Yeah, no, look, this is very cool, and you are. Your endorsement is right there with Pastor Jack Gibbs, Robert Jeffress, the President of the United States, and Caleb Park.
1: Good company. I will every day be glad to be counted with those guys. So.
0: Actually, I was checking the index here. You're actually mentioned in one of the chapters as well. I was looking at the index. 186. You're on page 186, Caleb.
1: Oh, so 186. Okay. Well, I'll bookmark that, highlight it, and maybe do some reading.
0: A little bit of light reading. So, Caleb Park, one of the great early endorsers of the Golden Age, and we really appreciate that, Caleb. By the way, I want you to weigh in here on the controversy over these gratuities. I just think if you're at the drive-thru, you should not be tipping. I just don't understand why we're doing that.
1: Todd, I feel like it's a social tax at this point where it's like if you've got, you know, Americans, we're generous people. We love to be generous. We love to support others. And at this point, it's, you know, it's every time you're tipping and, you see that those numbers and they're staring at you like, oh, you just got to fill that out. And it's like they're looking at you and you're like, what are the drive-through is the most ridiculous one. But when you're getting a to-go order, like the caller just said from Memphis, I'd have to agree with him. It's when you're getting it to go, they're not doing anything extra, unless they're like giving you a massage or something or helping you carry it out to your car, like at Chick-fil-A or something.
0: Okay, this just turned weird. I'm not sure.
1: The tipping has gotten out of control.
0: I'm not sure I want to get a massage at a Corky's. I'm just going to tell you. He's up on the barbecue sauce, man.
1: I got to retract that one. Yeah. That was a bad example.
0: All right. Caleb Park with the neon sign talking about massages joining us from Florida today.
1: Not a good look, is it?
0: No, it's terrible. but let's move on. You've been weighing in on this Sophie Cunningham story out of the WNBA. Is this true that you've started watching the WNBA because of Sophie Cunningham?
1: I mean, I didn't really want to admit that, Todd, but yes, it is true. I started watching the NBA and I've been watching the Fever games. She's so much fun to watch on social media. She just turned 30 years old. She was singing, a song at a bar. She's just a light in a place that can be kind of, boring and dark. And watching her on the field, she's one of the highest 3-point shooters in the league. And so that's fun because she sinks a lot of threes. Right now a lot of people support her. She just got a deal with a coconut water brand. So you're going to see me drinking more coconut water in the next couple of days. And I'm down here in South Florida, so it's perfect.
0: Well, there you go. Caleb, I want to bring into the conversation Lisa, who's listening to us in Gainesville, Georgia on WDUN. Lisa, you're on the air with me and Caleb Park. What's on your mind?
2: Well, I just wanted to say two quick things. During the China virus, when I would go through a drive-thru, I usually gave the kid or the adult a tip because I appreciated them working during that time we had lockdowns. And then there's a certain drive-thru I go through early in the morning, and this woman works there, and as soon as I hear her voice, she is so pleasant. She obviously has a job like you and me where you have to make money. She makes my morning so happy. And I know she has some struggles. And every time I give her a $5 bill, it's just a nice thing to do.

0: day. She's positive. She wants to be at work. I like that.
1: Lisa, I like that too. And Caleb, you know, Caleb covers all these good stories. Caleb, you ought to offer like a tipping box there on your website.
2: Well, and I was going to say, Lisa, you're the type of person that, you know, we like to highlight, and you're the everyday American that truly is the reason that we have tipping and that we're so generous, because you're giving people, you know, that support. And so thank you for doing that. Thank you for sharing that. And I'm with you. I think the flip side is when it gets ridiculous, but people like you are what gives me hope and what makes tipping, you know, a fun thing to do, like Todd said.
1: All right. Well done, Lisa. Thank you for the call. Let's go to Tom in Houston, Texas, listening to us on Patriot Talk 920. All right, Tom, what say you?
3: Well, Todd, on the tipping, I am the guy who, if I got bad service, I would tip 1 or 2 cents just to let them know I saw the line on there before all these digital tablets started showing up, back when you got a paper receipt. But now if I get a good service, you're going to get a good tip. And I'm going to open up a can of worms on you. We like to cruise 2 to 3 times a year. And the big item on the cruise boats now is this, obligatory tipping. Anywhere from $18 to $24 per day per person in your cabin. And I'm the guy, I go down and I remove my tips, and I give tips myself in an envelope to my service people. Last time we were on the cruise, at the main dining room, we have a team, you know, an actual waiter who takes the order, and the other 3 people serviced our table. I gave them the $150 at the end of a 7-day cruise.
1: Okay.
3: And I really don't think that's too terribly much, you know. I wouldn't say that was incredible, but, and then our room steward, he got $100, you know. So I am not against tipping. I'm against foolish tipping.
1: Yeah, Tom, I'm with you on that. And again, it should be left up to the individual. I think that's ultimately what, you know, the issue I have. But the idea that I'm sitting in a drive-thru and you're expecting a tip from me, I don't think that's going to happen, Tom.
3: Yeah, and Todd, I did leave a private message with the DJ for you. So you need to get together once the show's over and you've had 2 or 3 lattes.
1: All right. All right. Thank you for that, Tom. All right. Thanks for calling in. I'm kind of nervous about that one. Caleb, no doubt this is an issue. I think it's just a lot of people, you know, they want to be able to go out and they do want to do the right thing here. They just don't want to have to pay more in the tip than they actually pay for their meal, I think.
2: Yeah. And I'd have to disagree with Tom a little bit. He said it wasn't a very generous tip. That was a super generous tip for the, you know, for the staff there. And so, you know, I think a lot of times people don't like to toot their horn. Tom, great job.
1: All right. Good stuff.
2: But I think why people are upset about the tipping is because it's sneaky. You know, there's this pressure, and sometimes it'll be like, oh, there's a tip and then there's a service charge. And it's like, you're like, wait, what does each thing mean? And then now you have waitresses claiming that gratuity and tipping are different. So I don't know, Todd. I don't know what the answer really is.
1: All right. Before we let you go, Caleb, big question about who should replace Caroline Levitt. She's leaving the Trump administration. She has done a brilliant job as press secretary. I'm just going to run through the list here. Who do you like? Scott Jennings.
2: I do like him. You know, he goes viral on social media for a lot of his takedowns on the CNN panel. So I think it would be interesting to see him at the podium.
1: You see, I don't think he's a Trump guy. I really don't. And he gets upset when you mock his teammates over at CNN. And that's a big red flag for me. So, all right. We'll put a question mark beside Jennings. Elena Haba, what do you think about Elena?
2: Well, she already said that she's probably not going to be the pick, but I do think she looks the part, has defended Trump in court. She would be a good pick. She got 2 thumbs up for me.
1: All right. I've also heard about Fox News correspondent Alexis McAdams, not very well known.
2: Yeah. So she did get the green light from Trump when he was interviewing her. I think it was a little tongue in cheek, but I think she would probably do. I don't know, because she's a reporter. So we actually don't really know what her opinion is. Mm. And if we're being honest, Todd, I think that the person that's going to be the next White House correspondent or White House press secretary is probably going to come from inside the White House. Because Trump really likes loyalty, and somebody that's been with him, Caroline Leavitt, was somebody that was by his side every step of the way from the campaign to the White House, and she's done a phenomenal job. I think whether or not you're a Democrat, Republican, I think everybody can agree she's done an excellent job, especially as the youngest press secretary that we've had and raising two young kids.
1: There has also been some speculation that there's somebody else that could be in the mix. I've seen a photograph of this individual behind the White House podium there in the press briefing room, holding actually one of these iced matchas, one Caleb Park. Can you confirm that you could be up for the job?
2: Well, Todd, I will say this. I'm not closing any doors here. And if President Trump calls me, I will answer
1: you,
2: and you can check out that photo on my social media at Caleb Park.
1: At Caleb Park. All right, Caleb, we're going to have to leave it there, my friend. What do you got cooking? Where do you want to send people if they want to get more information about you?
2: Yeah, follow me on social media. It's Caleb Park with an E, and CalebPark.com. I've got a new episode on my podcast with a pastor, and he owns a global mission organization, John Kim. I'll be releasing that episode soon, and I'll be posting about the book that I got from Todd. So be looking for that review soon, guys. Follow me there, and congratulations, Todd. This is huge.
1: Caleb, thank you again. Always fun having you on, and lots of good laughter and good news as well. Caleb Park, everybody, on our Patriot Mobile Newsmaker line. And again, you can read all about Caleb in the Golden Age. Be sure to get a copy at your favorite bookstore. You can also find a copy at Amazon as well. All right, we've got to take a quick break here, folks. Our telephone number, 901-260-5926. Again, that number, 901-260-5926. 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
5: Hi, this is Jim Daly with Focus on the Family. I often talk about how important it is for busy parents to try to slow down their pace of life. Not only is it better for your emotional health, it allows you to spend more quality time with your family. And now a study from Finland reveals another reason why this is so important. Researchers found that children of parents suffering from burnout are more likely to experience burnout themselves. That's right. If you're overworked and overloaded, your kids can pick up on that, and it will impact their lives too. And there's an interesting element to this story. This shared burnout was most evident between parents and teenagers of the same gender. In other words, stressed out moms tend to create stressed out daughters, and overworked dads pass the negative effects of that down to their sons. One of the researchers put it this way: the parent of the same gender seems to serve as a role model for the development of burnout. 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It's not just about our own sanity. Our kids are watching our every move. What are we teaching them when we overcommit? Let's maintain a healthy balance in our lives so that our kids can just be kids. To help your family thrive, go to FocusOnTheFamily.com. I'm Jim Daly.
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1: All right, let's go to Ocala, Florida. Richard is listening to us on WOCA. Hi, Richard. What's on your mind today?
9: Thanks for taking my call, Mr. Todd. One thing on the tipping, occasionally I'll tip at the drive-thru window if they're friendly and nice, and, you like to tip on that. But something that does bother me is when they bring your bill and it gives you two or three options, it's like they're demanding it out of you. And that's not what a tip is for. A tip is you're tipping for good service. If the service is mediocre, you might only tip 10% or 12%. If it's nice service, you might go from 15 to 20. You know what I'm saying? But it's like they're even showing you can give as much as 25. And to me, that's no taste. That's poor taste. We're turning into a entitlement society. We're beggars and bums. We're turning into beggars and bums, and it bothers me. And in another issue, if I can mention on false endorsements, I'm appointed to Mr. Trump, which is North Carolina endorsement. I'm very disappointed in his Florida endorsement. That Mr. Collins and Mr. Paul Renner, both of them was excellent conservative choices that has proven where they stand and what they'll do for the conservative Florida. And this guy they Trump endorsed was a transplant. He moved in here from New York, and he used to be a Democrat at one time.
1: Richard, I am right there with you. It's been a little bit aggravating to see some of these endorsements coming down, no doubt about it. Richard, I'm going to have to leave it there, and thank you for listening. By the way, you folks in Ocala, The Barnes & Noble, College Road, they've got copies of The Golden Age. Same thing over at the Villages, Lake Sumter Landing. They've got plenty of copies there as well. All right, hang tight, everybody. We'll be right back.

0: the baseball promoter. More from the Iowa Almanac in a moment. 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Jim Zobel, 50 Years of Broadcast Memories, is a 2-CD set including not only famous game calls, but interviews with celebrities and politicians, all personally selected by Zobel himself. 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James Leslie Wilkinson was born in Algona on May 14th of 1878. He loved baseball and was headed for a promising career as a pitcher until he hurt his wrist. He then turned to team ownership and management, which turned out to be his real talent. For more than 50 years, J.L. Wilkinson used an eye for promotion to promote the game he loved in unique ways. In 1909, J.L. created a women's baseball team that drew up to 2,000 fans at a time. He had a covered grandstand moved around the Midwest by train to create his own venue at each stop along the way. Rumor has it a few of the players were actually men in drag. By 1912, he had founded the All Nations Baseball Club in Des Moines. The team was made up of whites, blacks, Polynesians, Asians, and Native Americans, which was quite unique for the time. He was probably best known for being one of the founders of the Negro National League in 1920, creating the now famous Kansas City Monarchs team. J.L. Wilkinson was the only white team owner that was trusted by league organizers, and he even roomed with his black coaches and players when the team was on the road and hotels were short of rooms. Again, unique for the time. Under his leadership, the Kansas City Monarchs won 10 league titles and played in 4 Negro League World Series, winning in both 1924 and 1942. Oh, and he also signed a player named Jackie Robinson to his first professional baseball contract. Iowa's baseball entrepreneur, James L. Wilkinson, or Wilkie as he was known, was elected to the Baseball Hall of Fame in 2006, but that was more than 40 years after his death, on this date, in 1964. And that's Iowa Almanac for August 21st. Follow us on Twitter at Iowa Almanac. I'm Jeff Stein on News Talk 1540 KXEL.
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6: It's August 21st, and this is your Fox Daily Snapshot. Today is Senior Citizens Day, founded by President Ronald Reagan in 1988 to recognize the contribution of seniors to our country. President Reagan saying many older people are embarking on second careers, giving younger Americans a fine example of responsibility, resourcefulness, competence, and determination. In 2018, Michael Cohen, a longtime lawyer for President Donald Trump, pleads guilty to charges including illegal payments he claims were at the request of Trump to women Trump had affairs with. Born on this day in 1938, country legend Kenny Rogers.
7: You got to know when to hold up. 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
6: He transformed the song The Gambler into a smash hit. His version was a number one country hit and made its way to the pop charts at a time when country songs rarely crossed over. I'm CJ Papa. That's your Fox Daily Snapshot.
8: The KCRG TV9 First Alert forecast, mostly clear, will drop to 61. Mostly sunny Saturday, 82. Mostly clear Saturday night, we're down to 54. Northwest winds 5 to 10 overnight, northwest at 5 to 15 on Saturday. Partly cloudy Sunday, we're up to 78. There's a slight chance of storms on Monday as we stay in the upper 70s. I'm TV9 First Alert Storm Team Meteorologist Joe Winters on News Talk 1540 KXEL.
0: We have 69 degrees now on News Talk 1540 KXEL.
9: right, let's go to Tom in Houston, Texas, listening to us on Patriot Talk 920. Hey, Tom, what's on your mind?
10: Well, I'm hearing you talking about getting the disciplinary actions in school. Well, I was lucky. I got to go to Catholic school.
9: Oh, boy.
10: And in the fourth grade, there were a few of us in the boys' room doing stuff we shouldn't have been doing. And the headmaster, principal, whatever you call, was Sister Gracilia. And she was from Germany, about 6 foot two and 210 to 230 pounds. We called her Sister Gorilla. And she carried us into the office, and all of us got to, she had that board, you know, with the holes cut in it.
9: Oh, the Board of Education, yeah.
10: Yeah, like Swiss cheese, you know? And, well, she did a number on us, I'll tell you that.
9: Kind of like a German version of Medea.
10: Okay, yeah.
9: She put the shut to the up.
10: And now there's another thing. I talked to the lady yesterday and asked her to pass along to the music man there. We need to get some ZZ Top on the break. Because, you know, good old Frank Beard, he left us Monday.
9: You know, and, you're right.
10: He was the drummer, and he was the only guy in ZZ Top that did not have a beard. But I want to suggest the song Outlaw X. Do you know what that song is, Todd?
9: Tom, I do not. I'm not a big ZZ Top guy, but I'll pass that along to Dylan. Yeah.
10: You'll enjoy it because it refers to the illegal radio station that used to be out in the Gulf Coast and down in Mexico.
9: Oh.
10: Back on the AM dial when they would blast 700,000 watts of power.
9: Oh, geez, Lord.
10: And could be heard all over the country. This is where Wolfman Jack got his bones made back in the day, and they would blast on these super powerful AM radios that were illegal in the United States. Well, they just took them to Mexico. That's all they did.
9: Well, Tom, I'll tell you what. We're gonna get that in the mix. DJ Dill is going to be spinning tunes tomorrow on the show. So we'll be sure to get that into the mix. And I sure do appreciate you calling in. What did he call the nun gorilla?
11: What got me is he said she carried them into the office. Carried. I'm thinking, did she physically pick them up?
9: I guarantee you. or dragged them.
11: Yeah. Just trying to imagine that.
9: Those Catholic nuns. We were terrified of them, and we're Baptist.
11: It's true.
9: All right, let's go to the Patriot Mobile Newsmaker line. Say hello to our good friend Kyle Campbell, host of the Politically Basic podcast, and you can follow Kyle on Instagram and TikTok all over the place. Kyle, hope you're doing well.
12: I am doing well because the kids are back in school, sir. I hope you're doing well, too.
9: Yeah, so we were just sharing this story out of Detroit, and Kyle, apparently they have a problem with truancy, and so now they're going to pay the kids $100 a week if they have perfect attendance. $100 a week. Back when I was a kid, we had a mom with a frying pan to make sure we went to class.
12: Well, I don't know what they're doing. It sounds a little backwards, but I do know that the truancy is an issue. The disciplinary, you know, duties have been passed on to now the teachers, so the parents don't want to do it. They dump the kids off at school and say, you guys deal with it. So, I don't know. Maybe it's going to work. We'll see. But I don't know how far $100 is going to go these days. These kids might be over it. We'll see.
9: We've been following this story out of Massachusetts, this horrible story of the mom, Lindsay Clancy, who admits to killing her three children. And for me, I mean, it's just a horrible story all around. But, Kyle, what's even more shocking are the number of women who are outside the courtroom, and they're defending this woman. They're cheering for her. I want to play some audio of some of the ladies that are out there defending Lindsay Clancy. Cut 31.
13: You know, one of my sister-in-laws, it could be one of my best friends, and it could be me. So just here to support.
14: We are hearing her. We see that she tried everything, and I really do believe that she went into a state of psychosis.
15: We feel like the system failed her. She was begging for help, and no one was there. I don't know if us being here will make her feel any better, but I mean, she's living in hell right now.
9: So I'm not sure, you know, if we're supposed to be comforted in the fact that these women are out there saying, well, it could have been me. I could have killed my kids. If I'm the kids, I'm like locking the door at nighttime. That's crazy stuff.
12: It's crazy, but I'm actually not surprised, Todd, that this is striking such a chord with women across the country. When you really look into what happens to mothers when they give birth, the postpartum care that you receive is almost non-existent. I think this case is really bringing out people's disappointment with the medical community in, of course, how they handled Lindsay Clancy, a woman who did ask for help, who did express feelings that should have been, she should have been dealt with. There were a number of times along her history where she spoke to someone about it, and there were failure after failure in getting her the help that she needed. It is shocking to see all these women say these things, but I think it really comes back to, having the medical community take a look here. It's not just that you have a baby and you're fine, or you have postpartum depression or psychosis. There is a range of emotional regulation that has to happen, hormonal regulation that has to happen, and we're just not addressing it in this country. So this case is horrific. It seems like she did what she's, told the defense and told the judge and this jury that she's done. But I think there's a lot to learn from this, and that's what we're hearing from all of these women who are supporting her.
9: Well, if there was, and we had a caller earlier who suggested that maybe the medicine she was on may have, contributed to this, and this is medicine that some of the school killers, these mass shooting people have been taking. And I don't know about that, but if that is the case, then I think we need to start taking a long, hard look at those people, too. There needs to be accountability within the pharmaceutical industry as well. I just think this country is far too medicated for its own good. And you have to wonder, okay, do we start holding those people accountable as well?
12: I think you're spot on right there, Todd. I think we are completely over-medicated. I was going to use that exact terminology. And two, these are medications being prescribed from different doctors. So where is the, guidance? Where is the do no harm medical ethics of this in terms of just catching these issues, or anyone in this woman's life who checked the medicine cabinet? Where was her husband in this? And I think that's also where he is coming into play, and people are scrutinizing his actions, right? Is how did you let it get to this point? Weren't you ever worried? So it's bringing up a lot of good points. I think you're exactly right, though. We've got to scale this back.
9: All right. Another story we've been following. This is Sean Duffy, our transportation secretary. He and Rachel Campos Duffy, Fox News host, they actually met doing reality TV, years ago? And anyway, they're doing some sort of a reality TV thing now. This is a conversation that Duffy's having with his daughter. She wants to go to Harvard, and he says, not going to happen. Cut 30, please.
16: Can't say no.
17: To Harvard?
16: Yeah.
17: Well, me and Mom can say no.
16: Catholicism, to us, is everything. It's the basis of our marriage. It's the basis of our family. So I'm nervous about the idea of Paloma going to Harvard. We spend a lot of time nurturing and providing formation for our kids, giving them an environment where they are steeped in faith and values. And so the idea of dropping her off at a place that would undermine that or try to undo all those things makes me worried.
17: And again, I don't want them to get one viewpoint. I want them to get a lot of different viewpoints. But I don't want them fed only one viewpoint that's contrary to the way my kids were raised. Listen, my problem is we have thought about how we raised you and how hard we've worked to, I think, raise what is a remarkable young girl. If I send you there, I think what happens is they have professionalized, figuring out how they can take good young girls like you and, I think, corrupt their minds. You don't have to believe what I believe. You don't have to have the political viewpoints that I have, but I do think it's important that you make those choices for yourself and you have a fair representation of what they are. And I don't think the Harvards of the world give you that kind of well-rounded picture.
9: Kyle, what do you think about that?
12: Well, I think they're right. And sadly, our institutions of higher education, particularly the Ivy Leagues that have a ton of money and tend to certainly lean more liberal, they have become in recent years these sort of indoctrination camps. I think the Duffys are spot on. They're media savvy people, right? Like you, Todd, they get it. They've been in that world and they can see and have access to things that maybe other, you know, other parents thinking, wow, Harvard, you're going to get a great degree. You're going to have all these doors open to you. I think they can see past that. And they know how vulnerable our kids' minds are. Even if you've had all of the great foundations at home, you have a father in the administration, you know, you can still, they can still get to you. So I think they're really wise to do that. Plus, it's expensive as stink. And who wants to pay $100,000 a year to have your kids completely unwound from all of that good teaching that, that you've brought them up with?
9: Yeah, I mean, you don't want to have sweet, beautiful Paloma coming home from, you know, fall break, and now she's a man who goes by the name Paul. I mean, you know, nobody nobody wants to see that. But it's true. I get it. Before we let you go, I was in Southern California, and I was speaking at Calvary Chapel, Chino Hills, and then went up that evening to Lancaster Baptist Church, which is in the high desert, in the same area of Southern California. So it was like super hot and humid in Chino Hills. But when I got up to Lancaster and got out of my car, it was like 120 degrees. I don't know how you guys survived there, Kyle. I don't get that.
12: Well, I grew up near there. So you do adjust, but you can't go back. You can't just pop in. It's not like your body's not used to that humidity that you get where you live all the time, Todd. But I will say, I streamed that service there at Lancaster Baptist. I loved it. I loved that our friend Pastor Chapel gave you the good microphone and you sounded wonderful on it.
9: oh, you were listen, watching.
12: I need you to prep a little bit better for the next time you come out and see us. It's one of the beautiful things about California. We have every single climate here. We want you ready for all of them on your next visit. That's your homework.
9: And I say that because it's like 104 degrees here in Memphis. It is so hot and oppressively humid. And someone just posted a photograph. They're literally driving their car with wearing oven mittens. And I love this. What a great idea.
12: Yeah, it's survival mode for sure. Well, I wish you great safety and cool air conditioning, my friend.
9: Well, thank you. And no, we're going to be back. I'll be speaking at Lancaster later in September. We're bringing the book tour to the high desert there and the Antelope Valley. And, of course, this coming Friday, we're going to be at First Baptist Church, Dallas, Texas, our good friend Robert Jeffers. So it's really a lot of fun to meet so many of our great listeners and readers all over the country. Kyle, always fun having you on the show.
12: Always love being on the show. Thanks for having me, and I know I'll see you soon.
9: All right. There you go, folks. Kyle Campbell, host of the Politically Basic podcast. Be sure to check out all of her great work and her podcast. I want to go back to this story out of Massachusetts, Lindsay Clancy. And Dylan, can you imagine, though, you're sitting there and these women are being interviewed for TV. Can we just play that clip again, cut 31?
13: You know, one of my sister-in-laws, it could be one of my best friends, and it could be me. So just
9: okay, stop right there. So this woman is saying, yeah, you know, my sister-in-law could have knocked off her three kids, or my neighbors, or even me, I could have killed my kids. Imagine you're sitting there after family dinner and you're in the living room and you're watching TV and you hear your mother say that she could possibly have killed you.
11: I would be a little bit terrified of mommy at that point.
9: Right? I'm locking I'm changing the locks on the bedroom door. I mean, at that point, you're wondering, all right, what was that funny taste in the spaghetti? I don't think that was oregano.
11: Yeah.
9: That's crazy. But to show you, though, I mean, again, this is a generation of women who are slap crazy nuts. They've been ruined. They've been ruined by the education system. They've been ruined by culture and society. I want you to listen. These women are going out into the woods, and they are having what they call rage retreats. These are women. I want you to listen to this. Cut 32. Scared. My Lord. Are they beating each other with sticks?
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9: Dylan, I'm scared.
11: That's got to be what hell sounds like.
9: Hold on. Gotta be. Hold on. Woman, go make me a sandwich. Yeah, that'll do it. Where's my laundry, woman? Oh, God. That's not good. Where's my Trump hat? Stop. Yeah, we got to take a break. We'll be right back.
18: Can't hear the whole show? Don't worry. Get the Toddcast and listen on your own time at ToddStarns.com.

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4: News. I'm Angelo Bavaro. President Trump was in South Carolina rallying for Senator Darlene Graham. She's facing Representative Ralph Norman in the Republican Senate primary.
5: She's more about affordability. She's about what we have, how much a loaf of bread is going to cost, how much beef is going to cost.
4: Graham was sworn in last month after the death of her brother, Senator Lindsey Graham. The Supreme Court rules the White House can continue construction of that new ballroom, at least for now.
6: That order from the Chief Justice came just hours before a lower court decision would have kicked in, forcing a halt to much of the construction on the ballroom complex. The president reacting to today's order, saying he is grateful for the decision and adding that construction is under budget and ahead of schedule.
4: That is Fox's Shannon Bream. 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
7: This is a Bloomberg Money Minute. TikTok and its Chinese owner ByteDance have agreed to pay $400 million to settle a Justice Department lawsuit accusing the app of collecting data on children in violation of U.S. online privacy laws. A bounce-back rally today on Wall Street. Not enough to make up for this week's losses, but at the close, the Dow was up 518 points, 1% higher. The Nasdaq added 113, the S&P up 33. Oil didn't move much. It's at $87 a barrel. That's still 20 bucks more than it was before the U.S. started the war against Iran. With the nation's cattle herd at a 75-year low, beef prices at all-time highs, President Trump says he'll allow up to 300,000 metric tons of ground beef to be imported into the U.S. without paying tariffs. That's for the next 90 days until just after the elections. He also says there's a commitment that it'll be sold at 25 cents below current market prices. And Apple cutting 200 jobs at its Siri and Vision Pro divisions. Tom Busby, Bloomberg Radio.
3: Let's try to work in a quick call here. Dawsonville, Georgia. John, listening to us on WDUN. Hi, John. What's on your mind?
8: Hey, Todd. I was wanting to say about this postpartum syndrome. When did that become a thing? Because, I mean, I'm 70 years old, and I don't ever remember that hearing anything about that when I was growing up. And my mom had seven kids, and all my aunts had three or more kids.
3: And they didn't kill them?
8: No, and all my sisters had three or more kids, and my wife's had three kids, and I have, you know, I'm just like, when did that become a big thing?
3: I think right around peanut allergies and maybe the gluten-free stuff. Because you're right, I don't remember any of this when I was a kid. I will say this, that they say it's very rare, that it is a thing, but it is incredibly rare for a woman to go through something like that, and you know, after she gives birth. So, but again, I'm with you. I never heard about those kinds of things, you know, growing up as a kid.
8: Yeah, me either. Mm. No peanut allergies, none of that stuff.
3: No, you know, isn't that weird? I was wondering about that because now just about everybody's got a peanut allergy, and I know this because I'm on enough airplane flights where you're not allowed to eat peanuts, and they make the announcement. And I've always wondered, because when I was a kid, honest to goodness, I think everybody ate peanut butter and jelly. Everybody seemed to be well. I don't recall anybody keeling over, but
8: I don't know what the world's coming to, Todd.
3: It's coming to an end, my friend, according to the book of Revelation. It's coming to an end. John, thank you for that call. Dylan, who are we going to get the most angry phone calls from? The peanut allergy people or the gluten-free crowd?
9: Something tells me it's the gluten-free crowd.
3: You see,
9: I know.
3: I was thinking the same thing. Yeah. Or the cyclist. The bicycle.
9: Don't mess with those folks.
3: Talk about it tomorrow. I actually angered the cycling community.
9: That's not. They come in groups, Todd. You can't mess with them.
3: No. I'm not sure what they've got, but they rage. Rage. All right, folks, we're going to leave it there tomorrow. Open Line Friday. Sunday, First Baptist Church, Dallas. Hope to see you there. Lord knows I need to go to church. Have a good one, everybody.
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2: Music to the president's ears. I'm Angelo Bavaro, Fox News. Supreme Court Chief Justice John Roberts is allowing the White House to continue construction on its $400 million ballroom project for now. President Trump says it's vital for national security.
3: It's going to be the greatest of its kind anywhere that's ever been built, and it's something that presidents have wanted to be built for over 150 years.
2: The Supreme Court is considering the Trump administration's emergency request to intervene in lawsuits over that project. That temporary order came hours before lower court rulings would have forced a stop to above-ground construction of that project because the president did not get congressional approval. The president made those comments while campaigning in South Carolina for Senator Darlene Graham. She's headed for a primary runoff election on Tuesday against Congressman Ralph Norman.
4: I will always stand for the Second Amendment. To me, gun control is how steady you hold your weapon.
2: Graham was appointed by the governor of South Carolina to finish out her late brother, Senator Lindsey Graham's term. Nancy Kissinger has died. The widow of the late Henry Kissinger died at her home in Connecticut almost 3 years after her husband passed away at the age of 100. Former New York City Mayor Mike Bloomberg posting on social media that she was the ultimate diplomat. No cause of death has been given. She was 92 years old. ICE is now considering shifting to a find and arrest posture of Haitian nationals. That's after giving them several weeks to turn themselves into ICE officers since TPS officially ended on July 27th. Fox is told that in recent days in Ohio alone, about 300 Haitians have been arrested by ICE. That number is expected to increase dramatically. America's listening to Fox News.
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7: Yay!
2: The defense has rested in the trial of a Massachusetts mother who strangled her three children. Lawyers for Lindsey Clancy argue she was experiencing postpartum psychosis, while prosecutors say her actions were deliberate.
8: A leading expert in filicides, cases where parents kill their children, testified Lindsey Clancy heard a male voice commanding her to kill her three children and herself. Defense witness Dr. Philip Resnick says Clancy delusionally believed she was morally right and lacked the capacity to stop.
9: Ms. Clancy had the psychotic, distorted belief that her children would be better off in heaven rather than being motherless.
8: Resnick diagnosed Clancy with bipolar 2 with severe depression and concluded she was in the throes of postpartum psychosis on the day of the killings. But in a tense moment on cross-examination, prosecutors pointed out Clancy's medical records never showed homicidal thoughts.
2: That is Fox's Brian Yenis. Prosecutors also brought in their own psychiatrist who said he found no indication of psychosis. NASA is making more progress in its quest to return to the moon.
10: 2 months after NASA officially named him mission commander of Artemis 3, astronaut Randy Bresnik is actively training for launch next year. As with the previous mission in April, 4 astronauts will launch in an Orion spacecraft atop NASA's powerful Space Launch System rocket. But instead of a lunar flyby, they'll stay in low Earth orbit, docking with 2 lunar lander prototypes from SpaceX and Blue Origin, each launching on a separate
11: Spirit rocket. After a catastrophic launch pad explosion in May, Blue Origin is modifying oxygen valves on the engines of New Glenn, the type of rocket that will carry its lunar lander into orbit for Artemis 3.
2: That is Fox's Jonathan Seri. The goal is a 2027 launch date. I'm Angelo Bavaro, and this is Fox News.
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14: The KCRG-TV 9 First Alert forecast, mostly clear, will drop to 61. Mostly sunny Saturday, 82. Mostly clear Saturday night, we're down to 54. Northwest winds 5 to 10 overnight, northwest at 5 to 15 on Saturday. Partly cloudy Sunday, we're up to 78. There's a slight chance of storms on Monday as we stay in the upper 70s. I'm TV9 First Alert Storm Team Meteorologist Joe Winters on News Talk 1540 KXEL.
15: We have 69 degrees now on News Talk 1540 KXEL.
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17: Oh, yes, it is. What is up, my friends? Welcome into it. Here we are. It is a Friday. You finally made it to the end of the week. Congratulations. You scream, I scream, we all scream for Monday. Just the countdown has begun for the greatest day of the week, because today is, I guess, one of those greatest days of the week. Yeah, I know. I get hate messages for that one every time. I don't really care. Welcome into it. Great to have you here. It is a Friday. We are going to have some fun today. Let loose just a little bit. Take off that coat. It's all right. I don't know why you'd be wearing a coat anyways. It's 100 degrees outside. What's wrong with you? Welcome into the show. Broadcasting out of the heart of the nation in Wichita, Kansas, on our flagship radio station, the Big Talker KQAM. We are all over the country with so many great radio stations doing our thing.
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17: 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We appreciate them very much and so much more. Bottom of the hour, we are going to let loose a little bit today. Linda Salvin, the OG in psychic radio host, will be on the program with us today. We're going to do some psychic readings. And I think if we do this semi-regularly, like every few months or so, we might start scheduling guests. Callers, listeners, to come on and get readings as well. Now, we don't usually take callers on the show just because we're in a lot of markets that don't carry us live, which is fine. We still love you to death. But we have more that delay us and broadcast us later than we do actually live. So there's no point in taking calls, at least at this moment. But that may change soon as we continue to get more affiliates. But that doesn't mean we can't have you on the show at some point. So what we may do later, not confirm, we'll maybe talk with Linda about this, pick her brain on this. We may schedule in advance some of you to be prepared to come onto the program at the time that the show is live and do a psychic reading with Linda. It might be kind of fun. We'll see how it goes, but we'll have her on the program today and we'll do a reading, I guess, with me. And we're going to go into the conspiratorial side. Yeah, it's a Friday, so why not, right?
16: Weird news of the day.
17: We're going to have some fun. We'll talk some conspiracies, the end of the doomsday predictions that we hear, and so much more. We'll have some fun with her coming up at the bottom of the hour. That being said, there is plenty to talk about today. I was not aware, first off, that people are just not funny in the late night talk show realm. Do you watch any of these late night shows anymore?
16: What's trending today?
17: I don't know how many of you do. Jimmy Kimmel, I guess, is still on the air. I swore he was done. Right, I thought he was over with his show. Apparently not. And we do have some other issues I want to get to. But Jimmy Kimmel's show was guest hosted this week by none other than Rosie O'Donnell. And you can imagine how well that one went, where she filled in the entire week. And by talking about Trump, said she was not going to talk about Trump by taking shots at Trump because, as you know, they hate each other. I want you to listen to this for just a moment. I'm going to put you through this. I apologize in advance. But I want you to listen to this in as the third-party objector, whether, I mean, we can laugh at ourselves, right? We can take shots at ourselves sometimes and laugh at some of the silliness because, you know, we need to.

0: But in all fairness, I believe my mother hates him more.
1: Wow, that's great. Some great comedy right there. It's so stupid. I'm not laughing at her jokes. I'm laughing because of how dumb it is. Is that even funny? Like, if that's comedy, that you're getting paid millions upon millions of dollars to do a show like that, man, and I get it, she's a guest host, so it's not always as good as, you know, sometimes, but come on, man. Like, that's not even, the writers of the show need to, like, step up their game. That's not even funny. I was kicked out of my country because evil Donald jumps evil. And you can hear the clapping seals in the background. Oh, it's so great. She's hilarious. Come on, man.
0: Hi, I know you're watching. This has been kind of a strange experience for me because all of a sudden I'm re-famous. I'm back in the spotlight, all thanks to President Oompa J. Loompa, who is watching us this evening from inside a catering cart. A special hello to those of you watching from home and from the White House. But I do have some bad news for President Petty Roosevelt. That's all I'm going to say about you tonight, sweetheart.
1: Yeah, okay, and then she went on for like another minute long. I'm not going to play the whole thing. That's stupid. It's so stupid. No comedy in there at all. No creative writing at all. And they wonder why Hollywood's going to the wayside, right? They wonder why late night talk shows are disappearing. They wonder why Hollywood's crashing right now. Why LA's trying to tax the heck out of Hollywood, driving them out of business. Why there's so many Hollywood stars leaving Hollywood, and why they have to consolidate and buy out all of these different companies because none of them are making money. Why? Because they're making garbage. It's kind of sad. I used to like and enjoy some late-night talk shows. I was never a big late-night talk show guy. I was before the time of, you know, the classics, Johnny Carson, some of those. I didn't really get into those. I did really enjoy Craig Ferguson. And we actually have the Snake Cup. We have that one in the home studio, the Hoosier Media Network studios, that we do on the weekend. So we have that cup. I love that. I'm a big fan of his. But outside of that, I just, meh. Jimmy Fallon, I guess maybe if I had to watch one. But this is just garbage, man. But that's apparently what we pawn off is comedy nowadays. We could do better just by ad-libbing here on this program, I think, which we do half the time, and some people may enjoy it. Others may get very triggered by it, right?
2: We're all going to die because of you!
1: Which is, I know, that's the funny part. So I was actually, you know, funny story. I was on with social media today, scrolling through the TikTok, and I had posted about, a good few months ago, of the protest that happens here in the Wichita, Kansas area, downtown every Saturday. I believe the protesters are still out there. Kind of the No Kings protest people that are out holding signs, chanting at people, yelling at them as they drive by. Being like, I'm a productive member of society. Like, that's where we're at today, which is kind of strange. And there was a video of a guy that had made a cardboard cutout of Donald Trump in a cartoonish figure. And he was stabbing it with a knife. And there's stab wounds all over this thing. And I posted it and just talked about the intolerant left, because obviously if you go through the trouble of making an effigy of Donald Trump that you have to stab repeatedly in public for giggles, then you have serious problems. And someone got on there today and tried to defend it and to say that that was their outlet of art and creativity because they don't really want to harm an individual, but they don't like the person, so that's their way of releasing their emotions by doing it in an artistic way. Do you believe that one? And of course, we went into a conversation about how you need some serious help because no one thinks about wanting to harm individuals. And if they do, they don't make it public and make it into an artistic kind of piece like that. We do what every grown adult does and say, I don't like that person. And then you turn around, ignore them, and then go do something else. You don't create an effigy. I'm like, I'm going to stab it on the side of the street. Now I feel better about myself. Like, it's just, that's very strange. I don't get it. But welcome to the Democratic Socialists of America. Speaking of, that's where I want to go to.
3: What's trending today?
1: Yeah, I know. I went way too long on that, but that's okay. I want to go to where we're at with the election for just a moment. There was a debate, apparently, in Los Angeles for the L.A. mayor, Karen Bass, and the other lady, Rahman. We're just going to call her Rahman, the Democratic Socialist that's been on city council for L.A., and now she's running for mayor, trying to topple Karen Bass. Now, this is the race, for those that may not remember, that Spencer Pratt tried to run in, and he came in second election night. And then a week later, after all the ballots had been counted three or four times, or they found other ones that were in people's trunks, they were like, oh, I totally forgot those were there. Then all of a sudden, 25,000 came in for Rahman to boost her up into the second place, get rid of Spencer Pratt, and LA had their runoff, which is kind of interesting. There was a debate, and by debate, I use that term very loosely, because

0: This was two individuals in an auditorium, which you would think you're in L.A. You could have a very professional studio. You could go to a TV studio. You could broadcast this for the members of, for the residents of L.A., and you could actually make this a professional thing. It wasn't. It was in some, like, school auditorium. There were no people that were allowed to be there except for the media, and it was done on Zoom, and the Zoom meeting froze halfway through the debate. That's how bad this was done in one of the largest cities in the country with Los Angeles. But nonetheless, there were some interesting back and forth between these two. And I want you to see how the Democrats are beginning to eat their own. They're not like trying to find a way to coexist between the establishment, deep state, corrupt Democrat and the Democratic Socialist together. They're they're not finding a way to actually work together. They're eating themselves alive, and it's kind of fun to watch.
1: You also have no problem with encampments being in front of schools.
2: Absolutely not. We don't have any encampments near schools in our district.
1: Well, you don't.
2: There were when I first started.
3: See, this is the issue, the audience doesn't know who to believe, and they don't have a lot of confidence in either of you have the definitive plan.
1: You have been on the city council for 6 years. You've been at City Hall twice as long as I have. I realize you want to pitch yourself as somebody from the outside, but where were you? You introduced no motions for the entertainment industry. You were nowhere. Even when it came time to vote for the entertainment industry, you walked on votes. As a matter of fact, I believe you have missed several thousand votes because you don't show up to work.
0: Whoa.
2: I'm sorry. I have to be able to respond to that.
4: Have you missed several thousand votes?
2: Yeah. I mean, we all miss. We all miss days of council. We all miss days of council.
5: If I was such a poor worker, why did you appoint me to all of these external boards? Why was I the city's voice on these entities?
1: Well, you know what? We really need to look at that.
5: Why was I the Housing and Homelessness Committee chair for so long? I was doing a...
1: Are you getting ready to resign?
5: A good job. I was getting doing a... I'm sorry?
1: I said, are you getting ready to resign?
3: All right, we're going
1: to
3: move on. We're going to move on. The next.
2: I do not want people sleeping on the streets. Guess what that takes? Work.
0: I love how that. I will accept your resignation. That was Karen Bass, the current mayor of L.A., going against this individual. This is it's a crazy show right now. It is wild to watch these individuals eat their own to see how far left that you can actually go, how progressive that you can become, battling for who can go further down the road of that political spectrum, the pendulum swinging so far that way that you have to debate on each other and eat each other alive. It's kind of funny. Now, could you imagine, actually, Spencer Pratt, the Republican, and I say Republican, the nonpartisan, relatively conservative guy who was just angry at the status quo that tried to run, that came in a second place originally by election night. Could you imagine him being on that debate stage with Karen Bass? Could you imagine him tearing her apart for this record that she has, for how bad that things have been? But he's not, because of how corrupt that is. And they couldn't even give a proper debate by doing it in a TV studio. They couldn't do it by allowing people there. They have to have this craziness going on. So they're eating their own, and it's entertaining to watch. At the same time, Democrats overall overwhelmingly desperate to justify the DSA, that's becoming more and more of a liability for the Democrat Party on a national stage, and they're trying to find ways to justify it, saying that it's actually going to benefit them in the long run. Chuck Schumer saying this today.
6: Look, the bottom line is we're going to win Michigan. Let me tell you why we're going to win Michigan.
0: Meaning El Sayed.
6: First, El Sayed has brought in new energy and new talent into the Democratic Party, but also in Michigan itself. But second, Michigan... Trump has so bungled the Michigan economy.
0: Bungled.
6: You know, the numbers for Trump on how well he's doing in keeping costs down in the economy is in the low 30s. In the country, it's in the high 20s in Michigan.
0: Uh-huh. So he's bungled it. Apparently, that's I've never heard that word. Have you bungled it? I don't know if I bungled it. But El Sayed now projected to win. He's in about a 7-point lead right now after a 4-point deficit directly after the primary. Democrats optimistic that they're going to keep Michigan blue with the Democratic Socialists because of the controversy of being a DSA individual. I have a grand idea. Here's a great tip for you. You want to hear it?
7: I'd tell them, look, you just got to try harder not to suck.
0: Yeah, that's right. Back after this on The Voice of Reason.
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13: 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I'm Ken Chester.
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0: making common sense great again. 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
1: Look, the bottom line is we're going to win Michigan. Let me tell you why we're going to win Michigan.
2: Yeah.
1: First, El Sayed has brought in new energy and new talent into the Democratic Party, but also in Michigan itself. But second, Michigan, Trump has so bungled the Michigan economy.
2: Bungled.
1: You know, the numbers for Trump on how well he's doing in keeping costs down in the economy is in the low 30s in the country. It's in the high 20s in Michigan. Why? He created a trade war with Canada. Anyone who's halfway decent as president knows that the Michigan economy and the Canadian economy are totally intertwined. And he's blown it. We're going to win Michigan.
3: We're going to win Michigan. All right, so that's Democrats. Chuck Schumer saying that El Sayed's going to be able to pull off that win. He started off right after the primary, about a four-point deficit in the polls, now showing a 4 to 7 point gain and in the lead of the Republicans. We'll see whether that actually happens or not. I mean, more information keeps coming out about this guy, El Sayed, about how bad he is. At the same time, Democrats don't care. Right now, the brand of Democrats, according to the polls even reported by CNN, shows that right now Democrats are even worse off than the unpopularity of President Donald Trump on a grand scale, with a near 25-point deficit nationwide of how bad Democrats are. At the same time, that same poll shows that even though the brand of Democrats suck, that right now that they still have a good chance, about a 52% chance, according to CNN's polls, that they're going to take the House and the Senate, because even though Democrats don't like where they're at, they still think it's better than the opposition. So to them, the enemy of my enemy is my friend. So therefore, the ends justify the means. We don't care that we're going to lose rights as a socialist takeover happens. We don't really care. We just don't want Donald Trump to have the ability to what he wants to do. And Republicans are just kind of complacent, like, yeah, I don't know that I want to show up, because they are upset with whatever purist idea that they have and that it's not going the way they want to. So I guess they'd rather see this kind of shenanigans actually happen. I don't know if that's going to happen or not, but the polls are showing that right now they are trending. It's whether Republicans actually show up to vote in the midterm season or not. By the way, we have some news regarding President Trump. Speaking of
0: what's trending today,
3: the stupid battles that we have to deal with right now, and apparently that battle continues on with even something as simple as the ballroom being built on the White House. Who's, show of hands, who's tired of hearing about that issue? I think it's kind of a non-issue. I think it's really stupid. Build the damn ballroom. We don't care. Like, you need the security. You need the room. You have to put on events. The White House gets updated every couple of decades by new administrations, new technology, new security features, whatever. Why is this an issue? I don't understand. The Supreme Court, U.S. Supreme Court, has made the announcement that the Trump administration is allowed to continue on with construction while they review the case. That's the announcement today. President Trump making a post on Truth Social today saying, quote, "We are grateful for the decision of the U.S. United States Supreme Court. The military ballroom complex being built on the hollow grounds of the White House, which is so vital for national security, will be the greatest of its kind. It is something that presidents have wanted for 150 years and that the military has been seeking for the last 100 years. These wishes will soon be fulfilled. Construction is under budget and ahead of schedule. Thank you for your attention to this matter, President Donald J. Trump." So I guess good news there, but such a non-issue, man. Why is this the big issue? I don't really know one way or the other. But do you know how much money? We've almost spent more money challenging the whole building of the ballroom in the court system than just allowing it to happen. And while Democrats are out there yelling and screaming of how much money is it going to cost to build this thing, probably less than how much you've tried to challenge it being in the courts, and how much we continue to spend on it, debating it and challenging it in the U.S. Supreme Court. Doesn't make a lot of sense, but that's what they do. They don't care. It's the false rage, the faux rage from the left, of saying we're going to stand on virtue here and complain about how much money we're wasting on this issue while spending money and wasteful resources to try and challenge it from it happening in the first place. Welcome to reality of 2026. Crazy times. All right, we're going to get away from politics when we come back around the corner. Linda Salvin, the OG of radio psychics, we're going to have her on the program. We'll do some psychic readings of humanity, society, the end of times, and a heck of a lot more. Stay here.
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4: 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The July-August issue features a cover story on the famous novel and film State Fair set in Iowa. 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The Small Business Administration and National Federation of Independent Business were part of a small business roundtable in West Des Moines this past Wednesday. Iowa Congressman Zach Nunn was one of the participants.
5: NFIB has been a great partner in helping us say, let's just roll back some of the red tape. It's one of the reasons I was able to move forward my Protect Small Businesses from Excessive Paperwork Act, which in its title alone just showcases how much paperwork has hit small businesses. At the beginning of my term here in Congress, the federal government was showing up and fining small businesses $500 per day per infraction if they hadn't gotten their paperwork filled out correctly. Insane punishment, and really it became kind of a fine and fee model by the federal government to effectively just fleece small businesses, because the big guys were all taken care of. They had in-house legal, they had it covered, but for a mom-and-pop shop, for a family farm, for a home office that was an LLC, they had to file all this themselves, and the cost was over $5,000. The intent was noble. Let's go after, you know, shell companies and shut them down. And we know there's about 40,000 shell companies in America today, but let's target them. Instead, the Biden-era administration targeted 32 million small business owners and put unbearable costs on them.
4: Congressman Zach Nunn is a Republican representing Iowa's 3rd District. The Iowa Business Report is presented today by Iowa History Journal. 6 issues a year filled with stories of Iowa's amazing past. More at iowahistoryjournal.com. I'm Jeff Stein for the Iowa Business Report.
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7: The KCRG TV9 First Alert forecast, mostly clear, will drop to 61. Mostly sunny Saturday, 82. Mostly clear Saturday night, we're down to 54. Northwest winds, 5 to 10 overnight. Northwest at 5 to 15 on Saturday. Partly cloudy Sunday, we're up to 78. There's a slight chance of storms on Monday as we stay in the upper 70s. I'm TV9 First Alert Storm Team Meteorologist Joe Winters on News Talk 1540 KXEL.
4: It's 68 degrees from KXEL, where Iowa comes to talk.
0: It's America's political therapist. 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
3: Yeah, welcome back into the program. Moving through your Friday, man. What a crazy week it's been. Take a deep breath. You made it. Pat yourself on the back. 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The countdown begins, right? 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All right. There's a lot of politics I want to get to, but I don't want to go there now because why the heck not? It's a Friday. We've been covering a lot of this ad nauseum, and I want to step away from that one as we go to our...
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3: 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Our great friends over there. Happy to have on the program. She is the OG of Radio Psychics. Really happy to have on back on the show. It's been a while. Linda Salvin with us here. Linda, how are you, my friend?
8: I'm good. How are you, Andy? Thanks for having me back. I love working with you.
3: Yeah, this is great. I always enjoy having you on here, and what a world we live in. I don't want to talk about politics today because it's so weird. Like, I don't even... We live in a very strange timeline right now, Linda.
8: I don't even know what it is.
3: Yeah. But I want to go down the fun road today with you, which is we go to our...
8: the rabbit hole.
3: Yeah, the rabbit hole, right?
0: Weird news of the day.
3: Now, I wore the appropriate shirt for this today for those that are watching on the video stream. I have my shirt. I got it in Colorado when we went to go visit family and friends a few months ago. It has Bigfoot and it has an ET and a UFO on my t-shirt. So I have come prepared for our conversation today, and I want to go down those rabbit holes because I don't think they get enough attention. And Linda, you know as much as I do that the conspiracies from 20 years ago are the facts of life today, right?
8: It is. It is. And a lot of it started to come about when we went into lockdown. I think when we went into lockdown, which is another topic that could take hours to discuss, as we know, which was another conspiracy that's coming true that we know was a farce.
3: That's right.
8: During that time, we needed something to do. But during that time, the truth started to be revealed. And more of what was on the dark web became the white or light web, and we started unraveling what we thought might have been a conspiracy. Now in 2026, we know it's true.
3: Yeah, it almost seems like the veil has been lifted on society, and a lot of things that were under the surface, really bad, conspiratorial, you know, the Epstein issue and conspiracies about the government and secrets from the government, all this stuff that people would just laugh at because, you know, random weird people would, you know, have bunkers, you know, down underground and be prepared for whatever apocalypse may happen. Exactly. Now we know that stuff to be true, and it's all, you know, boiled to the surface.
8: Well, it's not just that. I live in Los Angeles, born and raised, even though I went to school in Michigan as a grad student, and I travel the world, as you know, working, and I'm grateful for that. So I'm exposed to a lot of professional entities and cultures and spiritual things, and I'm pretty well known in radio as a psychic and healer for 30-plus years. But what's happening in the Hollywood scene, which you probably know, and I've talked to you about it, I don't know how true it is, but the more I read or the more I watch Instagram, like everybody, we get addicted to the phones now. Everybody scrolls. I'm not sure what's going on about the cannibalism. I'm not really sure about who has to do what to join that club to get to that level of fame and fortune, or who's dying of kuru, or who's dying of certain diseases, or who's been taken out because they got to a certain level of fame and fortune and they go into witness protection. I don't know what's real anymore. Yeah. I don't know. You're right. There's a veil that's been removed. Are we watching a movie? What about the cloning? Well, the cloning factories are supposed to be in New Mexico. And then you think about Area 51. Andy, couldn't tell you.
3: I'm
8: not a part of it.
3: The fact that mainstream media had Matt Gaetz and Tim Burchett, congressman from Tennessee, on mainstream TV, Newsmax and Fox News, talking about hybridization programs between extraterrestrials and humans. The fact that that was on a mainstream news outlet shows
8: because
3: the level of crazy that we're in today.
8: Ready to bring it forward. Yeah, and Trump is supposed to be allowing the truth out by the end of this year, November into 2027, which I think is wonderful. Kennedy, one of the theories is they shot Kennedy because he knew then about ETs. It's not news. It's been buried like everything else, you know, just like...
3: Wait, so do you think Trump's actually going to release it?
8: Personally, I hope so. On a level of society. I think there's so much fear behind it. That's part of the resistance,
3: yeah.
8: You know, because a lot of people think, people like you and me talking about it, and the listeners are going to think we're crazy, right? Oh, no, ETs don't exist. Oh, she's...
3: My listeners already think I'm crazy. It's all right. I'm the only one in mainstream talk radio talking about this issue, so it's all right. I have now been deemed as the ET expert on multiple different talk shows. It's okay. So, yeah, here's the thing. I've said it on this program is that we know that they're real. We know that the government knows that they're real, and the government knows that we know that the government knows that it's real. We're just waiting for them to acknowledge.
8: But they don't want to admit that we know that they know.
3: Exactly. But that's all I'm waiting for. I'm waiting for their acknowledgement to say, yes, we have them, yes, we know about them, and yes, we've kept it a secret. That's all they have to do.
8: Wizard of Oz. It's like the Wizard of Oz. When Toto finally goes and moves the curtain, and you see this little old man steering a wheel, pretending to be this strong image of running Oz, you know. And it's just a weakling. One of these days, that's going to come down. But the beautiful parts of Trump fixing things, even though there's a lot of haters out there, oh, he's the worst and all of, you know, I mean, I don't want to go there, but he's doing a good job. He's cleaning it up. He's exposing the truth, you know, and a lot of people don't see it. And I've said this from the beginning. When we went into lockdown, 2020 through 2030, this whole 10-year period is what I call the hallway of transformation. Because spiritually, we're cleaning it out. Emotionally, physically, spiritually, as human beings, we are transforming. We are not the people we were prior to all of this, whether we were inoculated, whether we've had loss because of what happened, because of life. Some of the kids didn't have a prom, or weddings were behind the screen, or whatever went on during the time of COVID, and how our lives have changed working from home and then getting on the internet and more data coming through and the conspiracies now, or even with Kennedy in office and doing the health and wellness checks and telling the truth about, you know, dyes or what's not healthy. It's cleaning it up. We're becoming a better society, but we have to go through some of these dark conspiracies that are really coming true, and some of it's scary, some of it's really disgusting, some of it's frightening. But when it comes to like the children or the trafficking, well, I'm in my 70s now, but when I was a kid, they had missing kids on the cartons of milk, and I used to think, oh, those poor children. But now I'm understanding it may be part of the child trafficking ring as what they were doing then, putting it in our face, but nobody knew it.
3: Whoa.
8: But now you read about it.
3: Yeah.
8: Did you not hear that before?
3: No, I have not heard that theory. No, that's interesting.
8: Think about it. I don't know. You're younger than me. But I don't know when they stopped it, but it used to have two or three kids on a milk carton, half a gallon of milk, right?
3: Yep.
8: And, you know, Susie's missing from Mission Hills, California, or so-and-so, you know, Cleveland, Ohio, whatever, look for so-and-so, 4'3", and whatever. But now, the more I dive into this, it comes out that that's really part of the trafficking ring. And that was all part of it then, but we didn't know.
3: That's an interesting theory for sure. Yeah, there is.
8: Yeah.
3: What about, we got a couple minutes before we have to take a break here, but what about the ongoing doomsday predictions, the apocalypse, the end of times?
8: Oh.
3: We're getting near towards the end of times. Like, is that any, we've had so many predictions of dates. In fact, we just missed a couple weeks ago, a week or two ago, the 8.5 seconds we were supposed to lose gravity, according to some, thing.
8: Yeah, I even wrote it down on my calendar. I was waiting for it. I was in Dallas, Texas. And that was on the 12th. And I even had it on my calendar because I was traveling. I had a graduation thing. I got a new title, and I was visiting friends and stuff. And I waited for that 8 second of gravity. We're supposed to elevate or whatever, lose something. Never happened.
3: Never
8: There's
3: happened.
8: All these scary things, you know, or we're going to have 10 days of darkness, and the web's going to go down. And there's all this stuff, and I'm like, oh, my God, oh, my God. It's all fear. No, the planet's been here how many billions of years? We're not there's doomsday at the turn of a century. There was doomsday at Y2K. Remember when all the computers were going to crash? And, oh, my God, it's going to be 2000. What's going to happen? Nothing.
3: Yeah. Yeah, the state of fear definitely works. But, you know, because that's it. I mean, we're in a constant state of fear. Do you think you mentioned kind of the hallway that we're in, this transformation that we're seeing?
8: Hallway of transformation.
3: Do you think it happened right at 2020? Or do you think it even happened before that with rumors, people saying that everything kind of started to be weird after the Mayan calendar thing in 2012?
8: That started it, but Andy, I got into radio in 1994. Not that your listeners know who I am or what my background is, but I used to say then that it was the most spiritual decade of the millennium, which was the hundreds. Now we're in the 20s. So it all started towards the end of 1990 that the spiritual evolution was growing. Now we've got this explosion of the spiritual movement. People are becoming more aware of God, whatever that might be to them, whether it's religious or spiritual. Because to me, religion's man-made. Spirituality just is, and I use butterflies. I don't go down one specific way to find whatever works for a belief. But there's something out there guiding us and protecting us if you find the light, right? Yeah. So the whole planet's going to survive. It did start prior to the 2020 shift, but we did go through, I would say, what they're calling the time shift or this new dimension.
3: Kind of a change 2.0. Yeah.
8: Yeah, and that's CERN interesting. Has a lot to do with it, too.
3: That is, well, let's go there when we come back. Linda, we got to take a hard break. Linda Salvin, lindasalvin.com is the website. Go and check her stuff out. The OG of Radio Psychics. We're going to continue this when we come back. Stay here.
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11: News. I'm Deborah Valentine. President Donald Trump in South Carolina Friday night rallying for Senator Darlene Graham ahead of Tuesday's primary runoff.
12: She's more about affordability. She's about what we have, how much a loaf of bread is going to cost, how much beef is going to cost.
11: Graham faces GOP Representative Ralph Norman in Tuesday's runoff after neither secured a majority vote in the primary. The U.S. Supreme Court is temporarily allowing construction of the White House ballroom to continue.
13: Chief Justice John Roberts issued the temporary order, which prevents a lower court order from taking effect that would have stopped above-ground construction on the ballroom.
11: Fox's Kevin Uretsky reporting, the Supreme Court will now consider lawsuits aimed at stopping the project. The lawsuits claim the president did not have the authority to launch the project due to a lack of congressional approvals. 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
15: Hello, Americans. I'm Todd Starr. 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
15: Children at Westland Middle School in Bethesda, Maryland, got an in-depth lesson in transgenderism the other day. It was part of the school's Transgender Awareness Week, celebrating kids who are confused about their sexuality. Sixth graders were provided advice for coming out to their parents and 8 tips for being non-binary. The school wanted kids to understand the difference between sex and gender, and then kids were quizzed on the lessons. In other words, the teachers wanted to make sure the kids had been brainwashed by the perverted pornographic propaganda. Sadly, our schools are being run these days by the alphabet mafia. Fox News obtained a copy of a lesson, and I was somewhat amused by one of the questions. How do people know if they're a boy or a girl? Well, back in the 1980s, kids normally figured out the answer to that question by whether they sat down or stood up to use the bathroom. I'm Todd Stearns.
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3: 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And, by the way, if you want swag, we now officially have swag for the radio show. I know, right? 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They have t-shirts. They have hats. I believe we have hoodies. 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You can find all the great stuff that she does. Linda, we have a few minutes left here. I want to throw out the idea that the next time you come on in a few months, whenever that may be, that we have potentially some listeners lined up to do a reading with you. What kind of readings do you do? And let's do a little mini reading on me, I guess, to kind of give an example of what you do.
8: That'd be great. Can I just back it up? Because I know there's a lot of people out there that don't believe in psychics. I'm
3: yes.
8: doing the work of the devil because it's Christian.
3: And entertainment purposes only. Yes.
8: All that blah, blah. I've heard it. But people don't know that when in 1981, when I was 27 years old, I'm now 72, I was in a commercial airline plane crash on company business. Mm. And I slid down the ramp, had an out-of-body near-death experience, had a Christ awakening, saw God. And I opened up spiritually, so I just remove religion because I see it. I see, I mean, I work with Hare Krishna, I work with the Hindus, I work with Buddhas, I'm Jewish, but I work with Christians, Catholics, doesn't matter, it's God, it's all one, it's alone means all one. So whether we're in a specific group and we collectively join in, I was given a gift. God, if he didn't want me to have the gift, why'd he give it to me? So I have a gift of sight where I can make predictions, I heal, where I've helped people where doctors often have failed. I have the gift of channeling the other side. There's a very thin veil, as we were talking about, between life and those that are deceased. I do it all. For you, as far as like a reading is giving like a moment of clarity as to maybe a question about your work, your family, your kids, your finances, your job security, whatever you want to know.
3: I got a lot of going on. I don't even know what I would ask right now. There's a lot of projects going on behind the scenes with this radio program.
8: Yeah, no, you're going up. They love you, and you're only going to keep growing. I think you're going to have 6 or 7 more affiliates joining your system, actually. You're going to grow. I think you're going to pick up affiliates is what's happening between now and the end of the year. What are we coming in the last quarter? So I think there's more growth coming, especially within now in the second quarter of next year. You're going to be growing. Plus, I gave you the phone number to somebody who's also out there on the air, and you're going to be talking to him again, and I think that's going to open a door. I don't want to mention names because it's not cool, but there's that connection. As far there's also another trip coming up for you, and it looks like end of September going into October. It's a small trip, not an overseas trip. It's something maybe just you and your family around October. But the major part for you right now looks like your career is just starting to really move again, where you kind of hit a wall, kind of like in a stable situation. The marketing and all the swag, that's great. I want a hat.
3: I love that. What about dreams? Do you like dream interpretations, messages that come in? Yeah.
8: It's prophecy. A lot of the times we get visitations from our loved ones on the other side, or we get God, spirits will come talk to us. Sometimes we are getting messages. We're being given ideas. Sometimes we're being told what to do. When my mother died in 2009, my grandmother came to me the day before. On March 18th, 2009, I had this dream. I said, Grandma, I thought you were dead. She goes, no, I've just been away. And I said, well, Mom's sick. My mom died the next day. Mm. She said, no, she's going to be okay. But the vision was that my grandmother showed up in my dream after years of being gone. But so we can feel and hear if we're aware. Other times we have like these fantasy dreams and, you know, cars chasing or we're flying. I mean, there's all those dreams as well. A lot of it's our anxiety. A lot of it's wishful, hopeful things. A lot of it's past life. A lot of it's soulmate. It depends on the dream, but I do dream analysis as well.
3: Interesting.
8: It's not just psychological.
3: We'll have to break some of that down on the next time. We're out of time here, but I would love to break some of those down. I know people have very interesting dreams, and how prophetic are some of those, actually? LindaSalvin.com. Go and check out the website. Linda, it's always good to chat with you, my friend. I love it. Have a great weekend. We got to get you back on here and do it again soon.
8: Anytime. Thanks. Bye-bye.
3: Always a pleasure. Linda Salvin, LindaSalvin.com, the OG of the Radio Psychics. Love having her on the show. Great way to break it up, especially for a Friday, to get you set for the weekend. Until then, we're back at it on a Saturday for our big show. Until then, we'll see you back on the radio soon. Bye.
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21: Feeling a little out of sorts? Chances are you've used the phrase without realizing it may date back to the early days of the printing press. In those days, every letter was a separate piece of metal type known as a sort. Printers pulled the letters from wooden cases and assembled them by hand to create each page. If they ran out of a certain letter, like E or A, they were literally out of sorts, making it impossible to finish the page correctly. Over time, that sense of something being incomplete or not quite right likely evolved into describing people who felt sick, cranky, or simply off their game. While some language experts point to even older meanings for the word sorts, the printing press explanation remains the most widely accepted. The phrase has appeared in English writing since at least the 1600s, and it's still in everyday use centuries after the last handset newspapers rolled off the press. Matt Murphy, Fox News.
22: This is Hugh Hewitt for townhall.com. Abdul El-Sayed is Hassan Piker, and Hassan Piker is Abdul El-Sayed. That's the bottom line for Michigan voters considering the race for the open Senate seat in the upcoming election. El-Sayed is the Democratic nominee. Piker is the progressive, regressive, transgressive Twitch streamer, vulgar, hate-filled, racist streamer, an online ranter who hates blacks, whites, women with seemingly equal passion. He thinks the United States deserved 9/11. None of this is a hidden secret. El-Sayed attached himself to Piker's hip in order to win the Michigan Democratic primary. If El-Sayed somehow fools the Michigan electorate into sending him to D.C. in November, Piker will push aside Bernie Sanders and AOC as the key kingmaker in the Democratic Party. El-Sayed is going to be facing GOP nominee Mike Rogers, a seven-term congressman from Michigan. Working in Rogers' favor, Michigan doesn't want to become known for the craziest hater in the Senate since the Civil War. I'm Hugh Hewitt.
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11: Construction continues. I'm Deborah Valentine, Fox News. Construction of the White House ballroom will continue at least for now due to a decision by the U.S. Supreme Court. Here's Fox's Shannon Bream.
2: That order from the Chief Justice came just hours before a lower court decision would have kicked in, forcing a halt to much of the construction on the ballroom complex. The president reacting to today's order, saying he is grateful for the decision and adding that construction is under budget and ahead of schedule. So for now, that 2-1 lower court decision against the administration is on hold. According to today's order from Roberts, that is the status quo until either he or the Fuller court takes further action. That could include anything from upholding the lower court decision, meaning portions of the project would be halted, to granting a longer term stay that would fully allow construction to continue.
11: The lawsuit challenge is because the president did not seek congressional approvals. President Trump traveling to South Carolina Friday night to rally for Republican Senate candidate Senator Darlene Graham. Here's Fox's Christina Coleman.
5: President Trump took the stage showing a strong support for Darlene Graham before she takes on Representative Ralph Norman in Tuesday's runoff election. He said that she was a perfect appointment to carry on her brother's term. And Trump said that he asked her to run for Senate. The president also made clear that he feels electing Darlene Graham will help ensure the Democrats don't succeed in pushing open border policies and massive tax hikes while destroying the progress he says his administration has made. The late Senator Lindsey Graham was very effective in carrying on the president's agenda, and his sister says she would be very proud to do the same, noting Trump's crackdown on illegal immigration and crime.
11: Senator Graham hitting back against critics who say she has no political background, saying neither did President Trump. 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
11: The defense has rested in the trial of a Massachusetts mother who allegedly strangled her three children, arguing she was experiencing postpartum psychosis, while prosecutors say her actions weren't deliberate. Fox's Brian Yannis is in Plymouth with the latest.
26: A leading expert in filicides, cases where parents kill their children, testified Lindsay Clancy heard a male voice commanding her to kill her three children and herself. Defense witness Dr. Philip Resnick says Clancy delusionally believed she was morally right and lacked the capacity to stop.
27: Ms. Clancy had the psychotic, distorted belief that her children would be better off in heaven rather than being motherless.
26: Resnick diagnosed Clancy with bipolar 2 with severe depression and concluded she was in the throes of postpartum psychosis on the day of the killings. But in a tense moment on cross-examination, prosecutors pointed out Clancy's medical records never showed homicidal thoughts.
11: Prosecutors brought in their own psychiatrist who said he found no indication of Clancy's psychosis. More progress in NASA's quest to return back to the moon. Fox's Jonathan Sarey has the details.
0: 2 months after NASA officially named him mission commander of Artemis 3, astronaut Randy Bresnik is actively training for launch next year. As with the previous mission in April, 4 astronauts will launch in an Orion spacecraft atop NASA's powerful Space Launch System rocket. But instead of a lunar flyby, they'll stay in low Earth orbit, docking with 2 lunar lander prototypes from SpaceX and Blue Origin, each launching on a separate rocket. After a catastrophic launch pad explosion in May, Blue Origin is modifying oxygen valves on the engines of New Glenn, the type of rocket that will carry its lunar lander into orbit for Artemis 3.
11: NASA officials say they're confident that the mission is on track for a potential 2027 launch date. I'm Deborah Valentine. This is Fox News.
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7: KCRG TV 9 First Alert forecast, mostly clear, will drop to 61. Mostly sunny Saturday, 82. Mostly clear Saturday night, we're down to 54. Northwest winds, 5 to 10 overnight. Northwest at 5 to 15 on Saturday. Partly cloudy Sunday, we're up to 78. There's a slight chance of storms on Monday as we stay in the upper 70s. I'm TV 9 First Alert Storm Team Meteorologist Joe Winters on News Talk 1540 KXEL.
9: It's 68 degrees from KXEL, where Iowa comes to talk.
12: It's Red Eye Radio. Gary McNamara and Eric Hurley talk about everything from politics to social issues and news of the day. Whether you're up late or you're just starting your day, welcome to the show. 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
15: All across America, we are Red Eye Radio. He is Eric Hurley and I'm Gary McNamara. Welcome and good morning. Thanks so much for being here this morning.
13: Yeah, thank you very much.
15: How's everybody doing?
13: Mr. Crypto King over here.
15: I put in, now you, just in case people are just tuning in for the first time on this one, we talked about it yesterday, my X account was hacked. I don't have any idea why. You know, the thing that I never got, you know, when you log on from anywhere else, you get the notification from Twitter?
13: Right, yeah.
15: I got nothing. Mm. I got no notification that somebody was logging in from a different internet site.
13: Yeah,
15: never got anything.
13: Or that
15: I was logging in from right. anywhere else.
13: Right,
15: that never appeared anywhere. So, yesterday I put in a thing. You know, to X or 36 hours ago that I've been hacked. I've heard nothing since. You yesterday I know put in that you know there was somebody impersonating me, and I put in a second. Request, hey, I've been hacked, and they said we have it, we're working on it.
13: Right.
15: So that's what I got right now. So if you go to my X page and you see there's 2 posts on crypto that what was the one? I've won 107 or not one. I've made $117,000. Yesterday I got a car. I got a Range Rover from my crypto and today I'm not sure what it is.
13: It's along those lines. I'll let's see if I can find it here. I'm gonna start following you on social media closer so I can, you know, keep up with all the where is it? There it is. All right. Yeah. Your crypto portfolio is just
15: going through
13: banging. It's
15: and you know me.
13: Yeah.
15: I'm the kind of person that puts my financial information of how I'm doing on investments on X.
13: This one is more nefarious. This being the second one, which was posted yesterday afternoon. No, Tuesday afternoon. I used to be a crypto trading skeptic, mm-hmm. which applies to you. Because you still are.
3: Yeah.
13: But everything changed when I met this Coach Becca, an expert trader who, I spelled traitor wrong, a trader who showed me the ropes. I'm excited to share that I've just received my second payout of $117,600, which was credited directly to my bank account. Wait a minute. In just 2 hours, have you checked your bank account? Because what if this actually is a Coach Becca and she had some of your access to some of your money, you know, like hacking one of your accounts and then increased it by, what is it? $117,600. You might want to log on. She might be doing you righteous. She might be actually making you wealthier. And then you could just let this thing roll. I forget the stand-up comedian who said, I was a victim of identity theft. But after it happened, my credit score started to go up, so I'm letting it ride. But
3: I know. I have seen no increase in any of my accounts.
13: No? Okay.
3: No. Okay. Zero.

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0: 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Here's a trick to get commonly used tools like cordless drill drivers off the bench without making them inconvenient. Try hanging them under the bench or a nearby shelf. Cut a piece of 3-inch PVC pipe about 12 inches long and make a slot in one end about 5 inches long. The width of that slot should be a little greater than the width of the drill handle. Now attach the pipe with screws to the underside of a shelf or bench with the slot facing down and forward. The drill will slide in and out while your workbench is freed up for working. I'm Danny Lipford with Tips for Today's Homeowner.
2: News, I'm Angelo Bavaro. The U.S. is set to impose 50% tariffs on $20 billion worth of Canadian products after trade talks with Canada fell apart late Friday. The import taxes will hit about 5% of what Canada ships to the U.S. every year. President Trump was in South Carolina rallying for Republican Senate candidate Senator Darlene Graham ahead of next week's primary runoff against Republican Congressman Ralph Norman.
3: The president saying she's already made an impact and earned respect in the Senate since being appointed to finish out her late brother, Senator Lindsey Graham's term.
2: That is Fox's Kristen Goodwin. The Supreme Court is allowing the White House to continue construction on the Ballroom project for now as it considers the Trump administration's emergency request to intervene in lawsuits over that project. 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
4: KCRG TV 9 First Alert forecast, mostly clear, will drop to 61. Mostly sunny Saturday, 82. Mostly clear Saturday night, we're down to 54. Northwest winds, 5 to 10 overnight. Northwest at 5 to 15 on Saturday. Partly cloudy Sunday, we're up to 78. There's a slight chance of storms on Monday as we stay in the upper 70s. I'm TV 9 First Alert Storm Team Meteorologist Joe Winters on News Talk 1540 KXEL.
5: The eastern Iowa temperature is 67 degrees from KXEL.
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0: Solar heat gain from windows is a big issue this time of the year, so it's important to know how to minimize it. One option is to install energy-efficient low-E windows. Low-E refers to a coating on the glass that reflects heat back to its source so the summer sun's heat stays outside instead of heating up your home. Adding interior wood shutters or 2-inch wooden Venetian blinds also will block some heat if you keep them closed when the sun's on them. That, of course, obscures the view, but one option that does it is thermal window film that can be easily applied to the interior surface of your windows. Window film not only blocks heat, but also damaging UV rays. Depending on the level of tinting, you might not even know it's there, except for the cooling effect on your home. I'm Danny Lipford with Tip for Today's Homeowner.
2: News, I'm Deborah Valentine. Trade talks between the U.S. and Canada are suspended after Canada's Prime Minister Mark Carney claimed the U.S. made unfair last-minute changes. Fox's Marianne Rafferty.
3: President Donald Trump's import taxes will hit about 5% of what Canada ships to the United States every year.
2: Carney vows dollar-for-dollar retaliation against President Trump's 50% tariffs on $28 billion in Canadian goods. The U.S. Supreme Court allows the White House to continue construction of the $400 million White House ballroom for now. Here's President Trump.
4: It's going to be the greatest of its kind anywhere that's ever been built, and it's something that presidents have wanted to be built for over 150 years.
2: The High Court will now consider lawsuits against the project over claims the president was not authorized to approve it. 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
5: KCRG TV 9, First Alert forecast, mostly clear, will drop to 61. Mostly sunny Saturday, 82. Mostly clear Saturday night, we're down to 54. Northwest winds, 5 to 10 overnight. Northwest at 5 to 15 on Saturday. Partly cloudy Sunday, we're up to 78. There's a slight chance of storms on Monday as we stay in the upper 70s. I'm TV 9, First Alert, Storm Team Meteorologist Joe Winters on News Talk, 1540 KXEL.
6: Currently at 66 degrees on the Voice of Eastern Iowa.
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0: 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A commercial deck cleaner or a deck brightener will prepare the wood without damaging the fibers like bleach. Scrub the cleaner into the deck with a stiff nylon brush, then rinse clean. After the deck is dried for at least 24 hours, you can then apply a sealer or stain for superior penetration and transparent iron oxides to block the sun's rays. Use a pump-up garden sprayer or a roller to apply it, and then backbrush the area before moving on. The process forces the sealant down into the pores of the wood to give you maximum protection from the effects of the sun. I'm Danny Lipford with tips for today's homeowner.
2: News. I'm Angelo Bavaro. Canada is vowing retaliation against President Trump's 50% tariffs after trade talks fell through late Friday.
3: President Donald Trump's import taxes will hit about 5% of what Canada ships to the United States every year. Now, that includes products that range from hockey sticks to tongue depressors.
2: Fox's Marion Rafferty. A court cutting the $50 million judgment against Alex Jones over falsely labeling the Sandy Hook killings a hoax.
4: The Texas appellate court decision to reduce it to about $6 million was unanimous. It has no bearing on a separate $1 billion plus judgment against Jones in Connecticut. The punishing financial verdicts forced Jones into bankruptcy.
2: That is Fox's Gary Baumgarten reporting. 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
5: The KCRG TV 9 First Alert forecast, mostly clear, will drop to 61. Mostly sunny Saturday, 82. Mostly clear Saturday night, we're down to 54. Northwest winds, 5 to 10 overnight. Northwest at 5 to 15 on Saturday. Partly cloudy Sunday, we're up to 78. There's a slight chance of storms on Monday as we stay in the upper 70s. I'm TV 9 First Alert Storm Team Meteorologist Joe Winters on News Talk 1540 KXEL.
6: This hour it's 65 degrees from News Talk 1540 KXEL.
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0: No matter how healthy you are, when it really gets hot, it's important to take precautions to stay safe. Those simple weekend chores that you enjoyed back in May can lead to serious overheating now. So limit your activity to mainly the early morning and early evening hours and avoid prolonged exposure to the sun. If you're working outside, take plenty of breaks to cool off and drink lots of water. Try to avoid caffeine and alcohol while you're out in the heat because they can cause dehydration. Don't ignore signs of nausea, dizziness, and fatigue. If you experience any of these symptoms, cool off immediately. Plan your day's chores so that you're in areas of shade. Make sure you wear loose, lightweight, light-colored clothing. Finally, try to eat light meals and avoid turning on the oven or stove. Hey, it's a great time to grill out. I'm Danny Lipford with Tip for Today's Homeowner.
2: News. I'm Deborah Valentine. President Trump campaigning Friday night in South Carolina to promote Republican Senator Darlene Graham ahead of Tuesday's primary runoff. He commented on the ongoing conflict with Iran.
3: They'll never have a nuclear weapon. They want to make a deal so badly. We don't even know if we want, because I view the Strait of Hormuz is an American territory right now. It's an American territory.
2: Reuters reporting Iran has granted permission for a number of Iraqi oil tankers to pass through the Strait of Hormuz upon Iraq's request. Canadian Prime Minister Mark Carney vowing retaliatory tariffs on the U.S. after he broke off trade talks with the U.S. claiming new demands were unfair.
4: The tariffs were initially supposed to kick in at 12:01 a.m. Wednesday, but President Trump extended the deadline for 3 days to allow talks to continue.
2: Fox's Mary Ann Rafferty. 50% tariffs took effect at midnight. 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
5: The KCRG TV 9 First Alert forecast. Mostly clear. We'll drop to 61. Mostly sunny Saturday, 82. Mostly clear Saturday night. We're down to 54. Northwest winds 5 to 10 overnight. Northwest at 5 to 15 on Saturday. Partly cloudy Sunday. We're up to 78. There's a slight chance of storms on Monday as we stay in the upper 70s. I'm TV9 First Alert Storm Team Meteorologist Joe Winters on News Talk 1540 KXEL.
6: We have 64 degrees now on News Talk 1540 KXEL.
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0: Most interior renovation projects involve at least a little bit of drywall work. Whether it's building a wall, removing a wall, or patching a hole in the ceiling, sanding the drywall joint compound can create clouds of dust that blanket the whole house. So instead, try this. Use a grout sponge to dissolve the joint compound little by little. Soak the sponge in a bucket of water and wring it out so that it's damp but not dripping. Now lightly rub the sponge over the repair. As the sponge cakes up with compound, you'll need to rinse it out in a bucket of water. This technique also keeps from flattening out orange peel texture on existing walls. The sponge takes a little more time than sanding, but eliminates the clouds of dust. I'm Danny Lipford with Tips for Today's Homeowner.
2: News on Angelo Bavaro. Canada is vowing retaliation against President Trump's 50% tariffs, which will hit about 5% of what Canada ships to the U.S. every year.
3: The tariffs were initially supposed to kick in at 12:01 a.m. Wednesday. President Trump extended the deadline for 3 days to allow talks to continue, but the two countries still could not reach an agreement in time.
2: Fox's Marion Rafferty, Canadian Prime Minister Mark Carney, is blaming what he calls unfair last-minute changes to Washington's proposed terms. The Supreme Court says construction on that new White House ballroom can continue.
4: Chief Justice John Roberts issued the temporary order, which prevents a lower court order from taking effect that would have stopped above-ground construction on the ballroom. The Supreme Court will now consider lawsuits aimed at stopping the project.
2: Fox's Kevin Uretsky. 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
5: KCRG TV 9 First Alert forecast, mostly clear, will drop to 61. Mostly sunny Saturday, 82. Mostly clear Saturday night, we're down to 54. Northwest winds, 5 to 10 overnight. Northwest at 5 to 15 on Saturday. Partly cloudy Sunday, we're up to 78. There's a slight chance of storms on Monday as we stay in the upper 70s. I'm TV 9 First Alert Storm Team Meteorologist Joe Winters on News Talk 1540 KXEL.
6: It's 63 degrees from KXEL, where Iowa comes to talk.
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10: The KCRG TV9 First Alert forecast. Today seeing mostly sunny skies with a high of 83. Northwest winds at 5 to 15 miles per hour. Mostly clear tonight with a low of 55. Northwest winds at 5 to 10 miles per hour. Mostly sunny tomorrow, a high of 77. Partly cloudy for tomorrow night, a low of 57. I'm TV9 First Alert Storm Team Meteorologist Camille Danka on News Talk 1540 KXEL.
9: We have 64 degrees now on News Talk 1540 KXEL.

0: The Hobos. More from the Iowa Almanac in a moment.
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0: Traditionally, the term hobo referred to migratory workers who were homeless by choice. After the Civil War, they helped meet the labor needs of America by moving from job to job, usually by hopping a ride on a freight train. Movies and novels have told romanticized stories of the hobos, who may originally have gotten their names from a group of soldiers returning from the war, who were homeward bound. There's a difference between hobos and bums, and hobos are quick to point that out. Hobos work to make their way, they say, while bums are those who do not work, preferring to beg and ask for handouts. The town of Brett, 30 miles or so west of Mason City, is home each year to the National Hobo Convention, the largest gathering of hobos in the country. The event includes a large parade and crowning of a hobo king and queen. Events in more recent years have also included a Hobo 5K, classic car show, and memorial service. Hobos who attend set up a camp near the town's railroad tracks, which they call their jungle. The relationship began in 1899, when three men from Brett wanted to gain some attention for their town. So they invited the Grand Head Pipe of the Tourist Union No. 63, a man named Charles Noe of Illinois, to come to Brett and consider hosting an annual hobo convention there. Noe agreed, if the locals would pay his way. After that meeting, it was agreed that Brett would host the 1900 Hobo Convention. Some in town thought it was a joke, but that joke has been one of the city's claims to fame for more than a century. You don't have to wait until next August's event to sample some of the experience. The National Hobo Museum opened in Brett in 1980 in the former Chief Theater on Main Street and is open most days between Memorial Day and Labor Day. They came from around the country for that first National Hobo Convention held in Brett, Iowa, on this date in 1900. And that's Iowa Almanac for August 22nd. Follow us on Twitter at Iowa Almanac. I'm Jeff Stein on News Talk 1540, KXEL.
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6: Glad you could spend part of your weekend with us. Gordon Deal with Nicole Murray. Coming up this half hour, the end of the Google search as we know it. Also, the new sports vacation and upgrading your wardrobe for free. We'll have that story in about 15 minutes. For years now, Google has been tweaking its search formula to prop up AI and bury actual links. Katie Baker, senior features writer at TheRinger.com, says now it's rounding into its final form and changing the internet forever. Katie, what have you noticed?
7: Yeah. So, I mean, I would think that most people listening have probably noticed themselves just the experience of going to Google and, you know, always finding something a little different. Lately, it's the big AI overview right at the top of the page that kind of sums up everything from what would have normally in the past been, you know, the links in the Google Google results. So basically what it does, you know, is kind of synthesizes everything, compiles it, gives you an answer. It does include, you know, little links to where the information came from. But by and large, a lot of times when you go to Google, you don't really ever leave Google. You just end up reading the information right there on the page. And, you know, that can be convenient, but it's also basically changing the kind of economic funding structure that has underpinned the internet for many years now. So it's causing some various destabilizing and, you know, to many people, not always welcome changes.
6: Yeah. So what does Google get out of this new style? Because I think it was pointed out in your story, like sometimes we don't even click anything when we do a search now.
7: Yeah. So Google gets, you know, increasingly when Google, you know, kind of crawls a website in order for the website to show up in search results like it always has. Now it's also, you know, taking that information and using it for its own internal AI product, which is called Gemini. And so what Google gets out of it is they're getting all this training data for their AI platform. And then they're also just having people stay on Google and kind of click around and not necessarily leave Google. I mean, Google used to be kind of a place you came, you stopped, and then you went to, you know, a few other websites. And now it's increasingly more of a hub, and they have changed the search box for the first time in, you know, I think they said 25 years, basically since the dawn of Google, wow, to be less of just a search box and more of a chat bot. So all of those things have made, you know, people less likely. I think I read the stat that 68% of Google searches end without an external click, which is pretty crazy when you think about the origins of the site.
6: We're speaking with Katie Baker, senior features writer at TheRinger.com. Her piece is called The End of Google Search and the Internet as We Know It. You spoke to some business operators or website operators who said you have to assume search is gone. What does that mean now for their planning strategy or their media strategy?
7: You know, it's not just regular internet users like me who have noticed these differences. It's also some of these big publishing corporations like Condé Nast, which, you know, publishes all kinds of magazines and publications, and USA Today. They've started strategically to tell employees, you know, you can't really bank on the Google traffic we used to get. In fact, maybe let's assume that we're going to get zero. And so, I think, and, you know, we see this even at The Ringer, I think just trying to find new ways of distribution, you know, we definitely can see that there's people who, you know, increasingly journalists and other content providers are having to kind of brand themselves a little bit more, maybe start an Instagram, start a TikTok, you know, just kind of different methods of distribution. You see more people, you know, starting their own Substack and, you know, really kind of taking in-house just their own content. But when it comes to these bigger companies, you know, I think they're just having to do that themselves. They're having to really, you can even see the New York Times, they do a lot more like video stuff with their journalists. Yeah. And things that are designed to be little content clips here and there. So that's some of the changes we're seeing. I mean, you're also seeing companies though start to say, well, this doesn't make sense for us to even have our content crawled for Google at all. So maybe we just stop doing that and people have to come to us directly. So that's like a pretty major change as well.
6: Thanks, Katie. Katie Baker, senior features writer at TheRinger.com. Coming up next on This Weekend, the new trend in sportscations.

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3: Hello, Americans. I'm Todd Starnes. 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
3: Children at Westland Middle School in Bethesda, Maryland, got an in-depth lesson in transgenderism the other day. It was part of the school's Transgender Awareness Week, celebrating kids who are confused about their sexuality. Sixth graders were provided advice for coming out to their parents and 8 tips for being non-binary. The school wanted kids to understand the difference between sex and gender, and then kids were quizzed on the lessons. In other words, the teachers wanted to make sure the kids had been brainwashed by the perverted pornographic propaganda. Sadly, our schools are being run these days by the alphabet mafia. Fox News obtained a copy of a lesson, and I was somewhat amused by one of the questions. How do people know if they're a boy or a girl? Well, back in the 1980s, kids normally figured out the answer to that question by whether they sat down or stood up to use the bathroom. I'm Todd Starnes.
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0: Dear Kim, this coronavirus is a real blessing. My wife doesn't want to travel anymore. She no longer buys anything if it comes from China, and she spends all of her time in a mask with her mouth closed. Best thing that has ever happened in my life, Kim, like finding you on my radio. Love the show. Alan in Redondo Beach, California. 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
4: Destination South Carolina. I'm Pam Puso, Fox News. Ahead of Tuesday's runoff election, President Trump stumped in South Carolina for Republican U.S. Senate candidate Darlene Graham. She's facing GOP Representative Ralph Norman.
5: Look at the rallies. Look at what we have today. You have thousands of people standing outside, can't get in. They're standing outside, and we're not even really running, but we are running. Because we have to get Darlene and other people elected.
4: Joining the president on stage in Myrtle Beach, outgoing White House Press Secretary Caroline Leavitt.
6: President Trump, you are the most consequential and historic president in the history of our great country. And it has been the honor of my life to serve as your White House Press Secretary, sir.
4: Leavitt will continue playing a role within Mr. Trump's super PAC. Trade negotiations are broken between the U.S. and Canada. As a result, the U.S. imposed 50% tariffs on billions of dollars of Canadian goods.
7: President Donald Trump's import taxes will hit about 5% of what Canada ships to the United States every year. Now, that includes products that range from hockey sticks to tongue depressors. The countries sold each other $880 billion worth of goods and services last year. The tariffs were initially supposed to kick in at 12:01 a.m. Wednesday, but President Trump extended the deadline for 3 days to allow talks to continue, but the two countries still could not reach an agreement in time.
4: Fox's Marianne Rafferty, Canada is promising to retaliate. Foggy weather is being cited as a factor in a plane crash in Alaska. 8 people were killed yesterday after a small plane attempted to land twice at a remote military airport. 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
9: The KCRG TV9 First Alert forecast. Today seeing mostly sunny skies at the high of 83. Northwest winds at 5 to 15 miles per hour. Mostly clear tonight with a low of 55. Northwest winds at 5 to 10 miles per hour. Mostly sunny tomorrow, a high of 77. Partly cloudy for tomorrow night, a low of 57. I'm TV9 First Alert Storm Team Meteorologist Camille Danka on News Talk 1540 KXEL.
10: The Eastern Iowa temperature is 62 degrees from KXEL.
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12: We are here in the final weekend of the Iowa State Fair. Rain or shine, we've been here every single day bringing you coverage of the State Fair. Sad to see it come to an end already, but we are already excited for next year's event. Welcome into this week's edition of Weekend Ag Matters. I'm Riley Smith. Dustin Huffman, Mark Magnuson, and Russ Parker will join us later on in the program. As for right now, let's start with a quick look at the news headlines. Here at the State Fair, the Porcupine Gnocchi won the 2026 Iowa State Fair People's Choice Best New Food. It is from Destination Grill and is this year's winner. There were 15,954 votes for the People's Choice Best New Food this year. The Porcupine Gnocchi received 44.9% of the votes cast. The All-American Scrambled Egg Roll from Win and Sarah's Kitchen placed second with 36.5% of the votes. And the Ultimate Mini Apple Pie from the Mini Apple Pie Stand was third with 18.5%. In other news, President Trump on Friday announced that the U.S. would be importing more beef to combat high U.S. beef prices. The Cattlemen's Association President Craig Moss issued the following statement in response to President Trump's post. Quote, President Trump's announcement today about importing foreign beef is extremely disappointing to the Iowa Cattlemen's Association and its members. The president's comments and decisions have created unnecessary market volatility. The drop in the markets will directly impact their profitability and bottom line, and in turn impacts decisions our producers are making about expanding their cattle herds. We believe the government should avoid intervention and let the market work. That's all the time we have for news headlines this week. As always, you can find our daily ag news content at iowaagnet.com. We'll kick it over to Russ Parker with his faith-based food for thought here on Weekend Ag Matters.
13: Today is another day at the Iowa State Fair, one of my favorite August events. The other day we heard a loud commotion coming from the Super Bowl pen and quickly learned the mother was frantically looking for her young toddler who had somehow gotten separated from her, and what happened next was remarkable. There are hundreds of people in the area, but for those few moments everything seemed to stop, almost as if some unspoken command had been given. People stopped what they were doing and focused their attention on finding that child. And in less than 30 seconds, someone called out, "Here he is!" A mom and son were quickly reunited. It was a simple but remarkable display of how good people can be. We've seen that a lot during the entire time at the fair here. Kids saying please and thank you, and people making their way, moving over for slower walkers, and some helping to get a baby carriage up over a curve. Even something as simple as a stranger saying good morning. Sometimes being here at the fair almost feels like stepping out of reality for a while, because outside those gates, we're constantly reminded that there's good and evil in this world, and we hear plenty about people not being very kind to one another. But the truth is, human nature hasn't changed much. 1,000 years ago, people could be selfish, impatient, and cruel, but they could also be compassionate, generous, and kind. And Scripture gives us a few examples about that. Think about Ruth, who refused to abandon Naomi, telling her, "Where you go, I will go, and where you stay, I will stay." And think about the Good Samaritan, who others saw an injured man alongside the road and passed him by, but the Samaritan stopped and cared for him and put him in a safe place and paid for his care. And then there was Jesus himself, kneeling before the disciples with a basin of water and a towel, washing their feet. The Son of God demonstrating that serving others isn't beneath us. In fact, it's exactly what he calls us to do. Which brings me back to the State Fair. For a few moments, hundreds of people stopped what they were doing because a mother couldn't find her little boy. Nobody organized them. Nobody told them what to do. People simply understood that someone needed help. And then the words came, "Here he is." A child who had been lost, and a mother and son were reunited. I'm reminded of the parable Jesus told about the prodigal son. The father watched and waited for his son to come home, and when he finally did, his father said, "For the son of mine was dead and is alive again. He was lost and is found." It's true, those who helped that little boy at the fair will never be named in history, and most of them probably didn't think they did anything extraordinary. They simply saw someone who needed help, stopped what they were doing, and helped. Kindness doesn't always require something extraordinary. Sometimes it's simply seeing a need and responding. And when hundreds of strangers come together, if only for a few minutes, to help a lost child back to his mother, simply saying God is good is enough. Food for thought, I hope. This is Russ Parker. Have a blessed day.
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17: Welcome back to Weekend Ag Matters here from the Iowa State Fair. And last Saturday, we had the 44th annual Iowa Governor's Charity Steer Show. It was the last one for Governor Kim Reynolds. And right before the show, I had the chance to sit down and talk to her about the event. State Fair 2026 on the Iowa Agribusiness Radio Network, being joined by Governor Kim Reynolds. 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
18: Oh, I'm happy to be here. It's an annual tradition, so thanks for letting me spend some time with
17: you. Of course, and the steer show is coming up this afternoon. Unfortunately, your last one. I can't believe it, but it has always been a great time. And talk about your steer that you're going to be showing today.
18: Well, my steer is from Sioux County. Kale is showing it. The steer's name is Norm. Mm-hmm. I can't remember the weight, but it's a mixed breed. So, we're feeling really good about it. I kind of checked him out. I think we got a good looking steer. So I got a great showman, and, we're looking forward to, most importantly, just having fun and showcasing the beef industry and how important it is to our economy. And that's really between that and, really supporting a great cause.
17: Right.
18: That's what this is all about.
17: Well, so earlier before we had, Chairman Thompson on, and he said, you know, it's the kids that are the ones that are winning in this, not anybody else, but it is a great time. And so you've met the steer, though. I mean, you guys think you're going to get along pretty well?
18: Yeah. Well, you know, after my first year, when I walked into the ring and he hit the air conditioning, his name was Bubba, mm-hmm. the ears went forward and we were off on the run and we stopped 3/4 the way around the ring. So I learned to ask early on when I'm talking to whoever's showing, whoever steer it is he calm? Is he a calm steer?
17: Right.
18: But you know, usually the kids that make it to this point, we always have a few wild ones.
17: Oh yeah.
18: But they spend so much time with them and they've shown them so many times. The steers really know what they're doing and are pretty well behaved. So it's my understanding I got a really well behaved steer this year.
17: Well, and I'm just going to tell you though, it didn't happen yesterday when I talked to him, but Secretary Nag has already started throwing the conspiracy word around.
18: He
17: always throws
18: down.
17: The conspiracy theory around, but then we like to remind him it's the governor's steer show, not the Secretary of Agriculture's steer show. So,
18: He said you had to remind him of that.
17: Yes, I always do. So, so obviously also we have so much of Iowa on showcase. I mean, agriculture is what we focus on, but everything about Iowa is on showcase here.
18: Everything. Industry, agribusiness, all of our commodity groups are here front and center. Culture. It's just one big reunion. It's one big tradition. I mean, that's what I love about the steer show. It's one of my favorite traditions. But, mm-hmm. you know, we went over to the Ronald McDonald's house yesterday the kids actually work there the day before the show. And, you know, with my family, you know, we go almost the same path every year. And it usually starts in the cattle barn and we check out the big bull and then we go see the hogs and we check out the, you know, it's just something we do every year. And then while we're doing it, we eat our way through the fair as well.
19: Exactly.
18: So lots of opportunity. Flipping
19: burgers,
18: pork chops and pork burgers, serving at the beef tent. So the list is long and,
17: and
18: I love it.
17: And you're here all 11 days.
18: I'm here all 11 days.
17: The beginning to end. Yeah. It's been, you've always been doing a lot of stuff here at this event. And talk a little bit about, you know, some of the things that we've accomplished here in your tenure. Some of the things you were both at the steer show, but fair, and also just things you've been proud of that you can look back on.
18: Yeah, well, you know, first of all, just getting E15 year-round here and really leading that with 8 Midwestern states. We were actually able to show the country that this is doable. It has a huge impact on our industry. We're proud to be the leaders in biofuels. And, you know, the increased capacity that brings to corn is monumental. And it will really make a difference. And when you consider, too, we're really looking at that next generation and innovation and technology and really water quality.
19: Right.
18: You know, we're seeing our young kids come back to the farm and we want to continue to build on that. But I think, too, it gets lost in the narrative so many times, but we really have done a lot with conservation practices and water quality. I loved working with Secretary Naig. It was the very first

0: the state. I love that as well. Those kids are so proud and excited to have the opportunity to show that pig out there in the arena. And, you know, I've never really done that either. They've been after me for years to get that, make that an annual event. So maybe that's something the next governor can do, can get that started. Mm-hmm. So we've got both the steer show and a honk show. But it's a really important thing that they do. And it means so much to these kids that get to participate in it. So it's usually a sprint. It kind of depends on what time I get out of the sale barn, whether I can make it or not. But Lieutenant Governor and I are kind of, one of us will be there and be participating.
1: All right. And of course, you know, busy things at the fair. What are some things we talked about the steer show, we talked about bacon mice. Other things that you look forward to here at the fair?
0: Well, I hand out eggs on a stick. I work in the, we serve in the cattlemen's, oh my gosh.
1: Beef quarters.
0: Oh, thank you. Which, by the way, the line is down the road.
1: I was just there and I thought, you know, it's going to be slightly faster than going and growing my own steer.
0: Oh my gosh.
1: But it's worth the wait.
0: But that's what I admire. Nobody was moving. They were standing their ground and they were going to get that beef sundae or whatever it was that they were in there for. But really just any way that I can interact with Iowans. That's my favorite part. I don't go 5 feet where somebody doesn't come up and talk about when they had a picture with me or they talked to me last year or 4 years ago. And, so that's always fun. The last day of the fair, it's kind of become a tradition also, is I go down the big slide with our troopers.
1: They
0: look forward to it. I look forward to it. And that is kind of my final exit, to the state fair. So it'll be bittersweet this year. And then of course, Kevin and I have 11 grandchildren, so we love bringing them out. We've got three today and just doing things with them as well.
1: Oh, yeah, definitely. Just like every other Iowa family here. Yep.
0: Yeah.
1: So, you know, and of course, you'll get more time to spend now with those grandchildren and spoil them rotten.
0: Right? I know. Yeah. So we can come out here and actually do the day. And I mean, half the time they just left to go with Kevin because it was going too slow hanging out with grandma. So I said, yeah, go get some stuff done and I'll catch up with you later.
1: All right. Well, Governor, I know you have such a busy schedule. Good luck with the final charity steer show.
0: Hopefully you
1: come out with one more. And thank you for taking the time to visit with us.
0: Thank you. I appreciate it. Okay. Thank you.
2: 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I believe her third overall. 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
5: Mark Magnuson for the Iowa Agribusiness Radio Network, and I'm joined today here at the Iowa State Fair by Attorney General of the United States Todd Blanche and Associate Attorney General of the United States Stanley Woodward. Guys, thanks so much for taking the time to join us here at the Iowa State Fair. We really appreciate you stopping by. And Todd, I wanted to start off and talk with you about something that has been on the top of minds for all Iowa farmers, and especially recently as we have seen fertilizer prices climb, and that is the concerns around fertilizer pricing and being able to acquire that fertilizer at a fair price. What is the Department of Justice doing in relation to that consolidation process and trying to make things as fair as possible for the consumer farmer?
6: It's a great question, and you're right. This is a big, challenging time for ranchers and for farmers, in no small part because of the challenges we're having around the fertilizer industry. From the Department of Justice standpoint, we're trying to make sure that there's fair competition. And so, as everybody knows, it's a consolidated industry. It's not just a U.S.-based problem because you have a lot of the fertilizers manufactured in other countries, Canada, overseas, and so what we're doing with DOJ is making sure that we're doing the right thing in making sure competition is fair. And if we have to investigate, that's what we're doing. But I think more broadly beyond Department of Justice, this isn't just a DOJ issue. It's an issue that every Iowan feels, but it's also an issue that the whole federal government's helping the state with. So when you talk about easing export-import issues with importing fertilizer, which we've done, and that's not DOJ, but that's some of our partners at Commerce.

0: state and the White House, and just trying to understand, look, part of it is fuel prices. We got to bring diesel prices down, and that's something President Trump talks about that we're working on right now. And so there's a lot of factors that go into the challenges Iowans feel. But my message that I hope everybody realizes is that this is something that President Trump talks about in the Oval Office constantly. Is something that Secretary Rawlins talks about, Secretary Burgum, myself, Stanley. This is not something that we're just hoping gets better. We're working hard, doing everything we can to fix it. There's a negotiation going on with Canada right now that hopefully will ease that up too. And so we're in the middle of it right now, and I hope that we get to be at the end of it soon.
1: And Stanley, more to that topic, I guess I would ask you then, how do you grade, I guess, a fairness level when it comes to trying to make sure that this fertilizer industry is as fairly priced as possible and trying to make things fair for the consumer?
2: Well, look, that's a great question. I mean, President Trump's administration has been one of the most transparent in human history. And so one of the frustrations I think that farmers and ranchers have is that they don't know why pricing is the way it is. And so one of the things we're working on is helping folks, the public, et cetera, understand why prices are the way they are. If folks understand why a price is the way it is and what goes into manufacturing the product that they're buying, whether it's fuel or fertilizer or corn or beef, that goes a long way to selling that product. There's a lot that goes into the price of beef, for example. Farmers don't just create cattle overnight. This takes time, and we're working with all levels of industry to make sure that folks understand where does the price come from.
1: And as it relates to fertilizer specifically, do you think there is some improvement on the horizon for the farmer customer?
2: Yeah, absolutely. I mean, look, competition is the gold standard here. And when you have competition, prices come down. And so we're working collaboratively, not just with farmers and ranchers, but also with the fertilizer companies themselves. We look forward to reaching a just and equitable outcome with all of these stakeholders in the industry.
1: Todd, you mentioned that this is a topic very in the inner circle of Washington, D.C., that gets mentioned a lot. How does the Department of Justice reach out to farmers to hear from them directly on these types of issues?
0: All kinds of ways. I've spent the day with your great state attorney general, who hears from farmers all the time. We talk regularly with Chairman Grassley, for example, who is just a rock star for Iowa and has been for a long time and has forgotten more about farming than I'll ever know. And so there's that type of research where we're reaching out to our state partners like Chairman Grassley and Attorney General Byrd. And then there's just literally, Secretary Rawlins has been here regularly talking to farmers and ranchers. I had a breakfast with farmers and ranchers at Farm Back Culture a month and a half ago that talked about this very issue. And so, like Stanley said, we are not just running off in the corner hoping this gets fixed. We are talking to the farmers and the ranchers, the manufacturing companies, of everybody along the way. And it isn't an easy problem to fix. It's not just one thing that all of a sudden everybody's going to feel like we've adjusted the market and it's now fair. And so what President Trump has ordered us to do is to work together, an all-government approach, which is what we're doing here. Like I said, I talked to spending time with the Attorney General from Iowa, spending time with the governor, spending time with Chairman Grassley and Senator Ernst. That's how we make sure that we're hearing farmers and ranchers' concerns and then we can fix it.
1: All right. And then, Stanley, let's switch gears a little bit. You mentioned it earlier, but the beef prices, also a situation that takes a lot of time to get to a better situation from where you are at any given instant. And we know as the ag industry and as ag media, we know that the beef price situation has so many different factors at play. You have the southern border being closed between Mexico and the United States because of screwworm concerns. You also have just the drought situation in the central U.S. and out west where farmers just aren't able to put as many cattle out there on those grasslands for grazing, and that's affected the numbers in the herds. And we have extremely low numbers in the cattle herd right now. So to build back up the herd, that's going to take time. But in the meantime, I would ask then, are farmers just wanting to see that there's something being done to, again, make sure that there is a fair process that goes into having that beef at the store for a fair price?
2: Yeah, I mean, for starters, I really appreciate you owning that there are so many facets to this problem. As A.G. Blanche just said, this is not a flip a switch and all of a sudden beef prices will be cheaper problem. The life cycle of a pound of ground beef at the grocery store begins years before you ever go and buy it. But we also understand that that's not an acceptable answer. The answer cannot be, well, just give us a couple of years and we'll get there. No, we appreciate that we want results now, and we want results. We want to see that the Department of Justice, in combination with all of our partners, both at the Department of Agriculture, the FTC, the White House, and with our state and local partners as well, are getting things done. What you all, your viewers and your listeners should be demanding is that we take steps to make progress every single day. And that's why we're here in Iowa to do that.
1: And Attorney General Blanche, how also then does the meat processor situation factor into this? Because that is something that also has been brought up by farmers as concerns when it relates to consolidation. How does that play into this?
0: Oh, it's something that we're looking at very closely. And by we, I mean the Department of Justice and the federal government as well. You have really four players controlling over 85% of the market. And the result of that is not only potentially unhealthy competition, but generations of farmers and ranchers that are now having to make tough choices of what to do with their ranch. And that does affect pricing. We export a lot of our meat, and that's important for us to do. I'm not being critical of that, but that all, when you have the global economic issues that are happening around the world, that affects it as well. But when it comes to DOJ, we are very, very focused on the fact there's only four market players, and two of them are not even in the United States, and how that will affect competition. We've told them that. They know that. The president said that. There's an executive order that talks about that. And so what we're doing from the DOJ standpoint is making sure that the competition is fair, and that the players involved in this space are not inappropriately adjusting crisis or controlling crisis. And you know, again, that doesn't fix everything, but that's a big part of the job that we're doing now.
1: And Stanley, dovetailing off of that, kind of a similar situation, but with the egg prices, is that showing that, I guess, the positive side of things, how quickly things can kind of turn around, where we did have egg prices that were very high in the grocery store, but again, it was a lot of external factors playing into that, the big one being bird flu, and a lot of birds had to be culled because of that, and it affected the egg numbers. But here we are just a little bit later, and things have turned around in quite a hurry. Does that kind of show that, yes, you may see that immediate price shock, but there are things happening in the background working towards getting a better end result?
2: Yeah, I think it absolutely does. I mean, look, a year ago, maybe 18 months ago, the sky was falling because egg prices had soared so high. Then we got to a point where we were concerned that egg prices had fallen too low and we were going to put our egg producers out of business. What it shows is that when the federal government is working, we get results. And President Trump and AG Blanche and this administration have been so incredibly transparent. We have been speaking out about all of the ways in which we are working for the people. We got right to it, and we saw an immediate decrease in egg prices. We can't take full credit for it. Of course, great partnership with Secretary Rollins, but we got there, and we look forward to working with the egg producers moving forward so that they can have a healthy, sustainable business as well.
1: Attorney General Blanche, is there anything else you'd like to add for our viewers, our listeners here in the state of Iowa, our Iowa farmers, as it relates to the Department of Justice, and anything you're working on as it relates to farming in general?
0: So the only thing I'll say, which I've said a couple of times today, but I want to make sure Iowans hear this, is that the federal government in D.C. is wholly and completely focused on the challenges that Iowans face and that ranchers and farmers are facing right now. So when we're here, that's true, and we're here because of that challenge. But when we're in D.C., this is a conversation that's happening in the Oval Office with President Trump, with the Commerce Secretary, with Agriculture Secretary, with Interior, with myself, with Chairman Grassley, with the Senate. And so we are not standing idly by and watching this problem. We're fixing this problem. And so that does not mean that the problem is fixed. I think the transparent answer and what we've been talking about is that there's a lot that goes into that. But we are working hard on it every day, and we're going to keep on doing that, and I expect you're going to see results. You're going to see results like what we saw with the egg challenge that we had a year and a half ago, and that now is really actually a thing of the past.
1: He is Attorney General Todd Blanche, and also Associate Attorney General Stanley Woodward, my guest here today. Gentlemen, thanks so much for stopping by our booth here at the Iowa State Fair. We really appreciate your time.
2: Thanks for having us.
0: Thank you very much.
1: Have a great rest of the fair.
3: 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That's going to bring us to the end of Weekend Ag Matters. 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
4: The KCRG TV9 First Alert forecast. Today seeing mostly sunny skies with a high of 83, northwest winds at 5 to 15 miles per hour. Mostly clear tonight with a low of 55, northwest winds at 5 to 10 miles per hour. Mostly sunny tomorrow, a high of 77, partly cloudy for tomorrow night, a low of 57. I'm TV9 First Alert Storm Team Meteorologist Camille Danka on News Talk 1540 KXEL.
5: The Eastern Iowa temperature is 62 degrees from KXEL.
6: Welcome to Iowa This Week. I'm Tim Harwood. Headlines during the last few weeks have made you stop and take notice if you're about to turn on the water tap. Word of hacks into water systems in many locations across the country. Fortunately, none of those in eastern Iowa, but we're going to talk about the concern and the precautions being taken in Waterloo as we connect now with Chad Kuhn, General Manager of Waterloo Waterworks. Thanks for being with us.
7: Thank you. Thank you.
6: When you hear these stories about these communities, I know there have been some in Minnesota, some in New Jersey. What comes to mind first for you as somebody who's in this business?
7: Just overall the concern of what did happen. We know the potential of what could happen. And so then just listening to some of the discussion nationally and trying to figure out where we're at, you know, what safety precautions has Waterloo taken to make sure that we can avoid these issues that are going on that have been noted.
6: Are there some things in those stories, and again, it's a little different whether you're in one place versus another, I'm sure, but are there some things in those stories that kind of miss the mark or that are going to confuse people as they think about their situation in Waterloo in particular, since that's the area that you're familiar with?
7: Yeah, so I think that there are a variety of things that are concerning, like what, you know, so what could happen? So could, as far as our aspect in Waterloo, what could happen? What could a bad actor do? Could they shut off chlorine? Could they, shut off a pump or increase a pump? Or there are a variety of things that could happen, and so you got to play the what if game. And in Waterloo, we've had CISA come in and run some different testing. It's a federal agency, Cybersecurity Infrastructure Safety Administration, I think. And so under Homeland Security, and try to do some penetration testing, see where we're at. Can they breach the network or not? And then look at where we're at. This summer, we also had the EPA come to town and do an inspection. And cybersecurity was part of that inspection. And so very thankful to have Chris Youngblood at the city that is helping build a robust network. And making sure that security matters are top of mind. We need to get through the day operationally, but also knowing that on the security side that we are very much proactive, not reactive, in this arena.
6: We're talking with Chad Kuhn, General Manager of Waterloo Waterworks, about security, and particularly cybersecurity, around water infrastructure in the community, especially in the wake of cyber attacks on water systems in other locations. Could you talk a little bit more about the safeguards? You talked about some of the testing, cyber testing and preventative measures. What sort of safeguards are there that would prevent someone from turning the dials and changing the mixture that would come out of the tap?
7: So for us, we've got a remote network that we've got to have passwords to get into. And we've also got staff that are visiting sites daily. So we've got a variety of wells that may or may not be running, trying to make sure that, you know, we're getting the water to town that everyone needs in the quantities that they need. So we've got different things in place as far as security systems. And I think that, you know, reading about some of the attacks that happened and some of the equipment that was involved, there was a very specific pathway that was taken. And, you know, we've gone back and done double checking on our end. We don't have those pathways open. And so it's there's very much a sense of comfort with that. But we know that every day the bad actors are getting smarter. And so we've got to constantly evolve what we're doing in the arena of safety and security on the cyber side.
6: And with that, too, artificial intelligence, that's been another trend this summer that we've heard about in stories where artificial intelligence has been able to hack into things that it shouldn't have had access to. Is there anything of concern in particular when it comes to that for a water system operator or another infrastructure operator?
7: Yeah, I think that absolutely is. The artificial intelligence is getting smarter, and even though we were told it won't happen, I think the reality is that there will come a day where that is going to be a very easy path for those that don't take steps to lock down their systems and make sure that the security and protocols are in place. And so just, again, for us, we're very much proactive in this arena and not sitting back and waiting to see what could happen, because it could be bad. You know, it's any water system in the U.S. has got to meet certain standards for the EPA. And within that arena, then, we've got to disinfect. And so the biggest thing we would potentially look at is they turn off the disinfectant, and they can spoof the analyzers to make it look like there is disinfectant in the system. And so you're actually pumping out water that has no disinfectant. Normally might not be horrible, but there's always the but, right? Is the disinfection happens for a reason. And, you know, we're killing pathogens. And so if there's a pathogen present, and that would more likely be a surface water source than a groundwater, but it could be contaminated groundwater, you could make a lot of people sick. And depending on that sickness, you know, people can die. And so you look at a water system, you know, 200 years ago, disinfection wasn't a thing. And so typhoid and dysentery and a lot of those illnesses were waterborne. And once disinfection started happening 100 years ago or so, and it became known what the benefits were, and that was instituted throughout the U.S., then those waterborne illnesses largely disappeared. Again, in other countries across the world that don't have some of those systems in place, water, the safety of it and drinking it is a concern. If we went south of the border, I've heard it, I don't know how many times, that you don't drink the water. And that's because, you know, there isn't disinfection. There isn't, those systems aren't in place. So looking at the safety side of a cyber attack and what could they do, there's one of the big things. And some of the little things that could happen as far as, you know, they mess up chemical feed systems, and your water balance is then completely out of whack, and that has a long-term effect within the pipeline as well.
6: We're talking with Chad Kuhn, General Manager of Waterloo Water Works, about safety and security around water in the wake of cyber attacks in other parts of the country on water systems. And this isn't a new threat. I remember a story, it's been several years ago, and I don't know how precise the reporting sticks in my mind, but it seemed to suggest that the water operator at a municipal system, I think it may have been in Florida, was sitting there and watching somebody in real time mess around with the levels for the system remotely. How long has this been something that you've been thinking about, that other utility operators have been thinking about?
7: I think easily 15 years. That it's been a top of mind concern as far as that, and seeing, again, the bad actors get smarter with how they're doing that. And yeah, I don't remember exactly where it happened. You're right. But that's how that got caught. And a lot of this stuff, is, you know, they didn't just break in today and make something happen. They broke in and they had their program, and they just sat and watched. And they sat and watched, and they sat and watched, and they tried to figure stuff out, and they waited for an opportunity. very easily could have been in their ears before they moved forward with taking any action on a system in that hack.
6: There's someone out there this morning who's having second thoughts about opening up their tap. So, Chad, give us some cause for optimism about the situation.
7: Absolutely. So in Waterloo, and we run a groundwater system, and we're pulling water from different wells throughout the community all the time. Our operators, we're staffed 24/7, first of all. And so we've got operators that are watching different disinfectant levels, pumping levels, how many gallons a minute are we putting out, what's the system pressure, we don't want to overpressure the system. And then also every day those operators are on shift and they're stopping into those sites and we're checking the disinfectant levels, we're checking the different chemicals to make sure that pumps are pumping or they're off if they need to be off. And just the overall safety of what we do is very much as a plant operator, and that's how I came into this whole thing, was in my hometown working at the local water plant. Very much know that what we do may be invisible to most, but it is very, very important, right? Safety and security of our drinking water is very important because we have become so accustomed to, hey, I just open the tap and I take a drink and it's good to go. It's not a concern. And so watching those levels and having a very well-trained staff are very important to us.
6: Well, obviously, from what we've talked about over the last 10 minutes, water quality is not just as simple as turning on the faucet. There's a lot that goes into it. Just generally, Chad, could you talk about Waterloo's water quality, where it is, and how it compares?
7: Sure. So, again, so we're a groundwater system. We've got wells that we're pulling water out of different aquifers. And within that, then, we're dealing with the constituents that are there. And for us, we have water that is very hard. And so water hardness is an issue. You either have a water softener or you don't. And you're treating some of that stuff in your own home. But then we look at some of the constituents we're looking at are fluoride. That's one of the health wonders of the 20th century was fluoridation, right? So we have some that's naturally occurring. So we have some wells we don't add any. We've got other wells that it's 0.2, and so we're adding a little bit to get it up to the EPA's recommended level. But then we've also got nitrates, and you know nitrates come from fertilizer runoff and such. Iowa's a farming state. I don't think that they're going away anytime soon, and so we have to deal with that. But we blend our water, and we're looking at what wells are lower in nitrates, what wells are higher in nitrates, as they're located throughout Waterloo. And again, I've seen some of the chatter on the different social media sites that our water is super high in nitrates. It's not. We are prohibited from putting a water into the system that is over 10 parts per million on nitrates. And so we've had over in our history, we've had two wells that had high nitrates and they were shut off. And we would eventually run those to waste until the nitrate levels dropped and then we could put them back on the system. And so today those wells, I've got one that runs a 7.5 or so and the other one that's 6.5 to 7 in that neighborhood. And that's the most. But we get to see some of the, again, on social media, some of the things that we've got water with 50 parts per million of nitrates. That's not true. All of our testing is done through a variety of sources. We've got testing on site in our wells with certified instruments, and then we do testing in our pump station with lab equipment, and then we also send it to a certified lab. The results that we get from that certified lab are what are reported to the DNR and the EPA. And so those are the things that we're very much paying attention to. I mean, we're doing our own testing, but we're also using the certified lab for those numbers. It's not like we went out to Menards and bought a bottle of test strips. It's very much we are looking out for the safety of the drinking water. And someone drinking water over 10 parts per million of nitrate is not good. That's not healthy. It causes problems within the bloodstream. So we're cognizant of that, and we're not putting out high nitrate water. But yeah, just the being a groundwater system is challenges, but it's nothing like if we were pulling it out of the cedar like we were 100 years ago.
6: Chad, thanks for your insights. We appreciate your knowledge and willingness to talk about this topic and really several topics when it comes to the quality of water in Waterloo.
7: Yeah, thanks for having me on. I appreciate the opportunity.
6: Chad Kuhn, General Manager of Waterloo Water Works. And that is all for today's edition of Iowa This Week. Thank you for...
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10: Stevens, the U.S. Supreme Court saying construction on the new White House ballroom can continue.
11: Chief Justice John Roberts issued the temporary order, which prevents a lower court order from taking effect that would have stopped above-ground construction on the ballroom. The Supreme Court will now consider lawsuits aimed at stopping the project.
10: And that's Fox's Kevin Uretsky. Canada now vowing retaliation against President Trump's 50% tariffs, which will hit about 5% of what Canada ships to the U.S. every year.
12: The tariffs were initially supposed to kick in at 12:01 a.m. Wednesday. President Trump extended the deadline for 3 days to allow talks to continue, but the two countries still could not reach an agreement in time.
10: And that's Fox's Marianne Rafferty. Canadian Prime Minister Mark Carney blaming what he calls unfair last-minute changes to D.C. proposed terms. 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
21: 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Coming up next, the news with Mike Slater.
22: Thanks, Bill. Here's what's happening this week in America. Swalwell stopped again. New phase of the war. Gas regulations paused and terrorists stopped. It's all coming up. Then Bill's going to be here with your message of the day. But first, FBI agents confronted Eric Swalwell, former congressman, with a search warrant when he landed at San Francisco Airport on Saturday. They seized the former congressman's electronic devices, including his cell phone, as part of a federal criminal investigation into alleged sexual misconduct. The agents then entered his house in Washington, D.C. on Sunday, seizing additional undisclosed potential evidence. Swalwell is 45 years old. He faces multiple sexual assault allegations. At least four women have made these claims, including a former staffer who claimed that the then congressman raped her twice when she was too intoxicated to consent in 2019 and 2024. A woman was charged with providing support to a terrorist group. That's the actual charge. After she was accused of plotting an ISIS-inspired attack on the New York Capitol building in Albany. Jessica Bowie, she's 35, is alleged to have told a confidential source that she supported ISIS and asked for help learning how to make explosives. She converted to Islam 5 years ago. This all happened online. She created several social media accounts using honorific Islamic names. She once wrote online, "Praise be to Allah for September 11th. The Capitol building is 2 miles from her home, and she wanted to do something to harm the enemies of God. She said, I want to destroy as much of the building as possible and kill the senators while they are meeting." An Iran update, the vice president said the war with Iran has entered a new phase of economic pressure. He said, "We're going to keep that going because we think that's the best way to ultimately accomplish the final objective here." The government also approved a $4.5 billion sale of refueling aircraft to Qatar, who's acted as the mediator between America and Iran. Also, the USS Abraham Lincoln has left the area, headed back to San Diego. The USS George Washington has arrived in its place. The Environmental Protection Agency is moving to increase the domestic gasoline supply by enacting a temporary emergency fuel waiver that will go into effect on September 1st. Every year, the EPA has a mandate on how gasoline has to be blended, which changes its emission standards throughout the seasons. And by enacting this waiver, it will increase the domestic gas supply by hundreds of thousands of barrels per day. The Energy Secretary, Chris Wright, said increasing the supply of gasoline means lower prices for American families. I'm Mike Slater from the podcast Politics by Faith. You can subscribe on YouTube, youtube.com/@politicsbyfaith. Bill O'Reilly has your message of the day. Next.
14: 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Time now for the O'Reilly Update message of the day. I'm thinking about the midterm elections. The American people are starting to pay attention, but it's impossible to predict anything until mid-October or so. Too many things can change. But most folks are aware of the stakes in the Democrat versus Republican brawl. Here's where we stand right now in August. There is no real leader in the GOP other than Donald Trump. It will be entirely on his shoulders to carry the party in November. But the president's approval is hovering around 38%. Not great, but that can change. On the other side, you have the media, which desperately wants the Democrats to win. They are already entering crisis mode to stop any Republican momentum. Also, there's no real leader of the Democratic Party. So, that makes it very tough to get a singular message across. That's why you're seeing all the socialists and communists run around. So there it is once again. The election will be Donald Trump versus his political opposition and the media. Enjoy the rest of the summer. The next few months will be ferocious. I'm Bill O'Reilly. I approve the message by writing it. You can reach me, bill@billoreilly.com, bill@billoreilly.com, name and town if you wish to opine. Let's go to the mail. Matt Margillis, Spearfish, South Dakota. I've been to Spearfish, motorcycle territory. I feel you present a double standard when it comes to President Trump. I'm not a Trump hater, but he has undeniably normalized the type of behavior that we see from the press toward him. I'm not suggesting you do a nightly call out of Trump, but it's difficult to reconcile seeing you hammer others for lacking class one day and laughing off Trump's outlandish remarks. I don't laugh them off. I analyze them. And here's the kicker on this. Every time that President Trump says something offensive, he is brutalized by the American media, brutalized. Ossoff, think he's been brutalized? No. Now, that's no excuse. I think we cover everybody fairly. Tommy Amorakasi, Gardena, California. As a former history teacher, well-known historian, I have a question. We know the 19th Amendment to the U.S. Constitution gave American women the right to vote. But what amendment was it that gave illegal aliens the right to vote? No amendment. illegal aliens cannot vote. Now, is that enforced in places like California? No. But they can't vote. Mimi Kerpoe, Panama Beach City. I'm sitting out here on the beach right now. I'm worried about the midterms. Please predict all that will happen to President Trump. I think we did a pretty good job tonight, but that's as far as I can take it, Mimi. But I'm glad you're out on the beach. Beautiful beaches down in the Panhandle. In a moment, something you might not know. Attention homeowners, thieves are using AI to steal from you. With forged paperwork and a signature, they can claim control of your property on record, then take out loans or sell it for quick cash. 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Now the O'Reilly Update brings you something you might not know. 49 years ago, one of the most influential comedians of all time died in Hollywood. His death ended a career that spanned six decades and 20 movies. Here's the story of Groucho Marx. The Marx Brothers were an American comedy troupe that began their career on Broadway. The siblings, Chico, Harpo, Groucho, and Zeppo, were born in New York City, the sons of Jewish immigrants. The family signed a deal with Paramount Pictures in 1928. They released a series of successful comedies, Animal Crackers, Monkey Business, Horse Feathers, and A Day at the Races. The films were a global sensation. The brothers' unique style forever changed the comedy industry. Their slapstick humor laid the groundwork for the Looney Tunes franchise, Monty Python, even some modern sitcoms. After a few arguments over money, Zeppo left the group. The three siblings then went on to work for MGM. The brothers disbanded in 1949, but their time in show business was not over. Groucho reinvented his career as host of the comedy quiz show You Bet Your Life, which aired on radio before transitioning to television. Chico became a successful musician and toured the country. Harpo, a best-selling author, with his book Harpo Speaks. Groucho lived the longest. He passed away from pneumonia on August 19th, 1977, at the age of 86. And here's something else you might not know. Groucho Marx remained a dedicated comedian to his last breath, before slipping into a coma from which he would never recover. The comic summoned his personal nurse. His final words, "This is no way to live." 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
16: I'm Paul Stevens, Fox News. Canada now vowing retaliation against a new round of 50% tariffs from the Trump White House. This after talks collapsed late yesterday.
12: President Donald Trump's import taxes will hit about 5% of what Canada ships to the United States every year. Now, that includes products that range from hockey sticks to tongue depressors. The countries sold each other $880 billion worth of goods and services last year. The tariffs were initially supposed to kick in at 12:01 a.m. Wednesday, but President Trump extended the deadline for 3 days to allow talks to continue, but the two countries still could not reach an agreement in time.
16: And that's Fox's Marianne Rafferty. Canadian Prime Minister Mark Carney blaming unfair last-minute changes to D.C.'s proposed terms. He says Canada will match the tariffs. President Trump heading to South Carolina, pushing for Republican Senate candidate Darlene Graham, the sister of the late Lindsey Graham.
17: Republicans in the Palmetto State, including the state's former Governor Nikki Haley, have raised concerns about Graham's readiness after she admitted at a debate this week that she wasn't well-versed on national security. President Trump has dismissed her response, saying she was only giving an honest answer. He wants voters to focus on what he says is at stake.
18: If we lose, you're going to lose your border. You're going to lose your tax cuts.
17: Meantime, Vice President J.D. Vance was in his hometown of Middletown, Ohio, trying to sharpen the administration's message on the economy.
16: Fox's Madeline Rivera in D.C. IndyCar making history this weekend with the inaugural Freedom 250 Grand Prix in Washington, D.C. The 250-mile race will send 25 drivers around a 1.7-mile street course, with the track running past landmarks, including the Washington Monument and the National Air and Space Museum. Championship leader Alex Palau headlines the Feel the Race, 1 p.m. on Fox. 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
16: New details we have about the brutal murder of a Pennsylvania college student, her boyfriend now the prime suspect.
25: A conversation about their future ended in murder. Police say Royce Moser fatally stabbed his girlfriend, Caroline Heintz, a student athlete at Penn West University, as the two sat in her Jeep. He went inside his home, and then he came back with a large knife.
26: He comes back outside to the vehicle, which is hers and her family's, proceeds to stab her once in the chest, heart region.
25: State Police spokesman Rocco Gagliardi says a panicked Moser put the body in the rear hatch, drove to his home, and asked his mother for help.
26: She's trying to clean up the blood splatter, trying to then get a game plan of what they're going to do.
25: Rachel Moser is charged with obstruction of justice and other crimes. Daria Albinger, Fox News.
16: TikTok agrees to pay $400 million to settle a children's privacy case.
27: The lawsuit related to compliance with the Children's Online Privacy Protection Act was filed by the DOJ in 2024. Associate Attorney General Stanley Woodward Jr. said in a statement, the settlement is a major victory for parents and children, adding that the department's priority is ensuring children are protected online. Under the settlement, TikTok and its parent company ByteDance will pay $300 million immediately and then $100 million upon entry of an order vacating a prior consent decree entered against TikTok's predecessor. The DOJ says TikTok has implemented extensive measures designed to strengthen safeguards for younger users. Deborah Valentine, Fox News.
16: The family of Irina Zarutska is suing the city of Charlotte and private transit security contractor 1 year after her fatal stabbing aboard the city's light rail system. The suit alleging systemic failures, including inadequate security staffing and a lack of fare enforcement. The family claims no security guard was on board the train when she was killed. The city says it does not comment on any active litigation.
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2: The KCRG TV9 First Alert forecast. Today seeing mostly sunny skies with a high of 83. Northwest winds at 5 to 15 miles per hour. Mostly clear tonight with a low of 55. Northwest winds at 5 to 10 miles per hour. Mostly sunny tomorrow, a high of 77. Partly cloudy for tomorrow night, a low of 57. I'm TV9 First Alert Storm Team Meteorologist Camille Danka on News Talk 1540 KXEL.
3: The Eastern Iowa temperature is 62 degrees from KXEL.
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4: The New Bohemia and Czech Village Group is a relatively new collection of community volunteers consisting of neighborhood business owners and organization leaders across multiple Cedar Rapids industries. The goal? Keeping that area of the city vibrant. Mid-August included the first-ever day-long 3rd Street Block Party to bring a variety of visitors to the area. Jordan Bergren is a veteran of the video production industry who works in the district and serves on the NBCV group board.
5: The whole goal of the group is to figure out ways that we can get more people down here really experiencing Nubo-Czech Village here in Cedar Rapids. And, you know, we all obviously have worked here for a long time. Many of us grew up here in Cedar Rapids. And it's really just sharing the space and trying to bring some life to the neighborhood and keeping it alive and also, you know, keeping our local businesses alive.
4: It is a unique and historic area of the city. But for those who are not terribly well familiar with Cedar Rapids or Eastern Iowa, who may be listening across the state, describe what part of town this is and what makes it unique.
5: We're on the kind of south side of town, obviously Nubo-Czech Village, so New Bohemia, you know, within the older days of Cedar Rapids, there was a large Bohemian population that came here as well as from Czech Slovaks as well. So you kind of have these two portions of the river are on either side of the Cedar River here, where we've got New Bohemia on one side, and we've also got Czech Village on the other, which of course is where the Czech National Museum is at. But, you know, it's been a historic place for Cedar Rapids. There's been so much history steeped here, which I'm still learning myself. I've actually, me and several other colleagues of mine now work at CSPS, which has a long history itself of kind of having the immigrants, you know, ages ago. I think it was built in our cornerstone says like 1905 or 1906. So it's kind of fascinating. But now we're up on the third floor over here where we've got our kind of co-working space. So, of course, like anything, we're keeping it alive and it's changing and morphing as time goes on.
6: How did this, shall we say, more concentrated current effort come to be?
5: We're a relatively young organization now. You know, there's also been other efforts such as the district, which is still going. And it's very much in that same kind of vein of trying to make more things happen down here, get more people within the businesses locally. But, you know, I think it really, Nick Jelinek, who is the owner-operator of Parlor City, which is a great little pub and eatery right down here on the corner in New Bohemia, he's our president. And it all kind of came from him and Ann Poe, who's on city council, but also has a, you know, long history with the area. You know, it's just a lot of, there was, I want to say maybe six or seven, people originally that kind of got this thing rolling. And as time has gone on, more business owners have been attracted to it because there's just so much energy that's coming together with all of us trying to make something happen. And in my case, you know, as you mentioned, I'm in the video production, you know, so all of my clients are on either coast. So very, you know, a lot of my time is stuck behind a computer in an office. And it's been very nice for this type of outlet to get together with a bunch of other people that want to see fun stuff going on around here and kind of sharing that with other people, not just here in Cedar Rapids, but from across the region.
6: Now for your business, as you just mentioned, you can position yourself in the center of the continent and have clients on each side of you.
5: Crazy times we're living in, right?
6: Well, because again and again, the staring at the screens, I can relate. And so it's nice to have human contact. But so you're in a co-working space. Describe what sorts of businesses do we find throughout the New Bochek Village area? Those are very distinct areas between themselves. But what kind of businesses do we find?
5: Well, you know, it's pretty amazing. There's quite a collection from where I originally came over here, you know, within the originally it was called the Vault co-working space, which was where Geometric, which is just behind the market. But I guess kind of the primary staples here, of course, we have the Nubo Market, which is kind of almost, you know, the original idea of it was almost as a startup accelerator of sorts for itself, where you'd give this, you know, stall. That's probably a little bit too of a low-lying term to actually use, but they would give a space for an upcoming chef or artists, you know, a place to be able to sell their goods. And then the idea would be that they would grow out of that and then go find their own space within the community. So in that way, that the market and kind of where I originally had come in for co-working are very similar in that sense, right? Because we also had the Iowa Startup Accelerator there now. And I actually work next to several members of a new venture studio, which is all about, you know, finding new businesses and getting them out and really growing Iowa's economy, not just Cedar Rapids. But you'll find a lot of those. Of course, there are staples within the restaurants, and we've also got like SoCo down here in Czech Village. I'm gonna feel bad if I leave people out, so I won't be honest. You meet all these amazing peoples, and there's so many amazing restaurants and bars around here. And then, of course, to come back around full circle to kind of the co-working, there's a bunch of people that you would never guess that are here, right? That are, you know, I'm stuck away, one of six here, and there's another spot over here, Gravitate Co-working, which is actually based out of Des Moines. They just opened up a new co-working space right next to Office Depot over here, which is another co-working space. So there's kind of this great conglomerate, so to speak. It's probably not the right word, but you know, there's all these small businesses and medium and large businesses alike, all kind of finding roots here.
6: How gratifying is it for you and the others similarly situated on this board to see this area, which again, it has gone through ups and downs over time, as many areas of Cedar Rapids have because of flooding and various other things. How gratifying is it to see this kind of spark and life out of this business and entertainment area?
5: Oh, it's been amazing. You know, I mean, obviously there's people here that have within the community that have been here for 40, 50 years. maybe even longer when you take their families into account. But just for me personally, you know, I grew up here in Cedar Rapids on the north side of town, and my grandpa had a place down on Ellis Boulevard, which was a little bit further north than Nubo and Czech Village, but we still came down here and spent a lot of time. But I actually lived out in Denver in my 20s. And when I came back, you know, even actually just before I'd kind of moved out, you know, it really is kind of a shell of what it is now, quite literally. You know, I remember when they were just gutting out what is now the Nubo City Market over there. And it wasn't, you know, there was just a glimmer of an idea in someone's eye to bring the market around. So to really see this life down here, to be able to come down here on a Thursday, you know, on a Friday, a Saturday, really any day of the week, see it thriving, see people around. You know, there's all these new beautiful developments happening where we're actually getting more residential down here, which I personally

0: www.ecv.org. We connected via Zoom on Thursday, August 13th. Still to come, top of the list for reform. And later, finding the right part for your needs. You're listening to the Iowa Business Report. Do you know the signs of business fraud? 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Aloha! It's a touch of the island in Iowa. The annual Tate and Dottie Cummins Memorial Pineapple Gala to benefit Camp Courageous. It's Friday, August 21st, 6 p.m. at the Doubletree Convention Center in downtown Cedar Rapids. 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Welcome back to the Iowa Business Report. I'm Jeff Stein. Common Sense Institute Iowa released a report this past week ranking 133 property tax relief bills passed in states across the country since 2020. Their data shows that Iowa's property tax law passed earlier this year, Senate File 2472, is the single largest property tax reduction in the country over the past decade, and that's on both a per household and share of personal income basis. And that's in addition to another property tax bill, House File 718, passed in 2023. That bill ranks fourth nationally for relief. So in 4 years, Iowa passed property tax relief bills that take two of the top five spots nationally for greatest relief to taxpayers. The new law is estimated to provide $1,463 of savings per household over the first 6 years. And Iowans now pay 0.17% of state personal income, the largest reduction of any state reform in the past decade. With the two bills combined, it's estimated that local tax burden in Iowa will improve from 20th highest in 2023 when the first bill was passed to 29th in 2033. Now, much of the savings comes from placing limits on future tax levy growth and slowing automatic growth in tax collections that comes from rising property assessments. You can read the report online at commonsenseinstituteia.org. Coming up, salvage success. 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
0: 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Welcome back to the Iowa Business Report. I'm Jeff Stein. It's State Fair time in Iowa, the time in between when Iowa's farmers plant and harvest. That's highly mechanized work these days, and depending on the machine, replacement parts might be hard to come by. That's where the National Tractor Parts Dealer Association comes in.

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1: The National Tractor Parts Dealer Association has been around as a nonprofit for over 43 years. And what we are is an organization that supports tractor parts dealers. Now, these are salvage operators all over the world. And what they do is they disassemble tractors and planters and plows and all kinds of agricultural and construction equipment. And then they resurface those parts and then sell them to farmers and ranchers, the end users that are so, well, it's so vital for their farming operation. And so we've been doing this a long time. We have two classes of members. The regular members are individuals who do run salvage yards. And then we have associate members, and those are folks like Inside Advertising, my company, and we supply goods and services to not only the regular members, but also each other. It's an organization that has just tons of benefits for individuals who are in the agricultural or construction industries. We have two meetings each year. Our July meeting is going to be held in Eugene, Oregon. I have never been to Eugene, but we're planning on going there in July. And then we have a winter meeting in January, and that's our annual conference and trade show. We put out a quarterly magazine called The Bulletin, and inside that is all kinds of information. As a matter of fact, if you go online to ntpda.com, click on The Bulletin, you can see the digital copies of that and how it's changed over the years. It's a great organization, Jeff, that is so very familial. In other words, these are people who maybe compete against each other in selling parts, but they also take vacations together. And you would be surprised at the amount of money that there is available as a salvage dealer out there. One of the other things I think that's really important to understand is now that corn prices and soybean prices are low, farmers are paying much more for diesel. Farmers are also paying more for fertilizer. And so many agriculturalists or construction people are looking to save some money and do the repair work themselves. They trust NTPDA for finding those parts. And we have a free parts lookup, by the way, that anybody can go to. It doesn't cost anything. You just click on the parts lookup on the main page of ntpda.com, and you can search for whatever part you're looking for by name or by number. And it's really a great time.
0: I just love the fact that not only are they spread geographically across the state, but we are not talking about major metro areas. For example, Rock Valley, Tipton, Fort Dodge, Estherville, Colfax, Sioux City, Lake Mills, Fort Atkinson. The idea is that your members are providing parts where their customers are, and you have this great website at ntpda.com where you can connect these folks, because I can search and find a salvage operator all over the state, whether it's DeSoto, Preston, Wall Lake, and Audubon, for example.
1: Yeah, I've got a story that I think will resonate with some folks about the services that NTPDA provides to our members. There is a company, his name is Jim Bowie, as a matter of fact, and Jim runs a salvage yard in Tipton, Iowa. He called me about 6 or 7 weeks ago and said, hey, I need some help. There is somebody out there that has created a website under my name and is selling whole goods under my name, and this is not my website, and I've had a customer already buy something from them, and they've lost money. How is it that you can help us? Well, yeah, so that's kind of a serious thing. So we gave him the number for the Federal Trade Commission, which handles things like that, but then dug a little bit deeper and went to the Iowa Attorney General's office and said, hey, we have an Iowa business that has been spoofed online with a fake website. Is there something that you can do? and we gathered this investigator's name, called Jim Bowie back and said, hey, we've done this. Expect a call from the Iowa Attorney General's office. And they did call. And within just a couple of days, that website was gone, much to the applaud of Attorney General's office. So yeah, we do a lot of things for our members that maybe aren't listed on our site, but it is a great organization, which we just added a new member yesterday, as a matter of fact, and they are in, Beaver Dam, Kentucky, CNC Tractor Supply. Yeah, just yesterday. So, and this happens every day. I spend a great deal of my time on the telephone or in emails with members, current or prospective, and talking about the benefits of the National Tractor Parts Dealer Association. Membership in NTPDA is only $400 a year. And for all the benefits that you get and handholding that you get from the staff, and by the way, the staff of NTPDA is all of two people. I house our office here in Iowa, and then my counterpart is Kim Carroll, and she is located in Texas. And so Kim has been with the NTPDA for well over 20 years. I've been an employee of NTPDA for about 5. Prior to that, the National Tractor Parts Dealer Association was a client of our advertising agency. So I kind of created my own job with NTPDA. They were losing members, and I suggested to them that they hire somebody to do business development. They thought, hey, that's a great idea. Well, 6 months later, they hadn't done anything, and so I sent them a video and said, hey, I've been a member for 20 years. Why don't you just hire me, you know, because I know you guys, and you know me, and I know how the association works. And they said, that's a right good idea. You're on. So, yeah, create your own job.
0: 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We connected on Monday, April 27th. And that brings us to the close of this week's program. We're back again next week at this same time. 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
4: The KCRG TV9 First Alert Forecast. Today seeing mostly sunny skies at the high of 83, northwest winds at 5 to 15 miles per hour. Mostly clear tonight with a low of 55, northwest winds at 5 to 10 miles per hour. Mostly sunny tomorrow, a high of 77, partly cloudy for tomorrow night, a low of 57. I'm TV9 First Alert Storm Team Meteorologist Camille Danka on News Talk 1540 KXEL.
5: It's 63 degrees from KX.
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10: Welcome to This Week on Capitol Hill, your inside look at the story shaping Washington and the world. I'm your host, Tony Perkins. This week, we'll examine both the domestic political battle for control of Congress and the international developments that could shape America's future. Well, primary voters headed to the polls in several key states, offering fresh insights into the political landscape heading into November's midterm elections.
11: We're not making this stuff up. In the state of Florida, who stood strong in the face of big government, you have now a Democratic Party that has put up as their nominee a self-proclaimed socialist who runs a bookstore called the Resistance Cafe. I am not making this up.
10: That was Senator Ashley Moody on Wednesday after her primary victory in Florida Tuesday night, as she will now face Democratic Senate nominee, Florida State Representative Angie Nixon in November. Newsmax chief Washington correspondent James Rosen joins us with the latest from Washington and the campaign trail. Well, at the same time, high-level diplomacy continues in the Middle East. Tensions involving Syria and Turkey raise new security concerns for Israel. And the latest chapter in the U.S.-Iran conflict, as the 60-day ceasefire came to a close without a peace deal. We'll be joined by U.S. Ambassador to Israel Mike Huckabee with the latest from Jerusalem. And Alabama Senator Katie Britt will explore the growing threats to free speech and the latest battles over life. House Speaker Mike Johnson will join us with his assessment of the political landscape as Congress prepares for the fall campaign. It's all ahead on This Week on Capitol Hill.
12: Today's edition of This Week on Capitol Hill is being presented by AARP.
10: As the midterm elections for control of Congress approach, primary races concluded this week in Alaska, Wyoming, and Florida. In Florida, State Representative Angie Nixon, a Democratic socialist, defeated Alex Vindman to become the Democratic nominee for U.S. Senate. Now, Republicans also nominated Congressman Byron Donalds for governor of Florida, while Wyoming Republicans selected Congresswoman Harriet Hegeman as their nominee for the U.S. Senate. So what do these results tell us about the political landscape heading toward November? Joining me now to discuss this and much more is Newsmax's chief Washington correspondent, James Rosen. James, welcome back to This Week on Capitol Hill.
13: Always great to be with you. Thank you, Tony.
10: All right. We talked last time after the last round of primary elections. This week we saw another victory by a Democratic socialist-backed candidate. Does Angie Nixon's victory represent an isolated Florida upset, or does this suggest Democratic primary voters are moving toward candidates on the party's progressive wing?
13: Well, certainly it isn't an isolated development. All spring and summer, we've seen various candidates in various locales who've been backed by the Democratic Socialists of America, DSA, prevail in Democratic primary settings. Some of them have been the anointed favorites of the New York City mayor, Zoran Mamdani, himself a DSA creature. But there have been some losses for these forces. But by and large, DSA would seem to be, at least in the Democratic primary ecosystem, ascendant. What it tells us about the midterm elections going forward, however, is very limited, because all along what we've seen are these so-called centrist, moderate Democratic forces led by the Senate majority or minority leader, Chuck Schumer, opposing these DSA candidates and saying that should they prevail in the primaries, they will lose to their Republican opponents in the fall in the general election. And that's really going to be the test of the staying power of DSA and these various candidates.
10: I want to play a clip from the House Minority Leader Hakeem Jeffries distancing himself from the platform of the DSA. Play clip number 8.
14: Well, what I can say is that I do not support defunding the police. I do not support open borders. I do not support abolishing the Senate. Listen, I don't support the DSA agenda as has been articulated by the DSA itself.
10: So, James, what does this mean for the Democratic Party?
13: A future of intra-party warfare. And it's somewhat similar to what we've seen on the Republican side. Just, you know, I would say since June of 2015, when Donald and Melania Trump rode that elevator, or that escalator, I should say, at Trump Tower, there has been an intra-party war going on in the Republican Party for some time. And we saw that play out as recently as this year when President Trump backed a number of primary challengers to those so-called moderate centrist forces within his own party and was very successful in most cases. For example, knocking off Senators Cornyn and Cassidy with MAGA anointed challengers. So, you know, back in the 90s, Tony, you were here. You recall how all this discussion of gridlock at that time, how President Clinton and Speaker Gingrich just couldn't seem to reach across the aisle. This was said to be the poisonous afterbirth of Vietnam and Watergate and then eventually Lewinsky and so forth. But the real gridlock today is intra-party. And today, the way the DNC and the RNC have been somewhat emasculated, the way that new technology has arisen, both in terms of messaging and fundraising, have made it much easier to file these kind of primary challenges. And therefore, the forget reaching across the aisle. The real friction is within the parties right now, and we see that in the clip that you just played from Hakeem Jeffries.
10: That battle within the Democratic Party has to be an encouraging development for Republicans as we move into these primary, or as we move into the fall's election, is it not?
13: Even if the Democratic Party were monolithic in its views, in its selection of candidates and so forth, which it obviously isn't, the Democratic Party would have a very tough field in the way this particular midterm election shaped up. They will need to, in order for, let's say, to recapture control of the Senate, they'll need to hold on to every seat that is presently in Democratic hands and flip 4 Republican ones, some of which are in states that President Trump carried by double digits. So it was always a daunting field for the Democrats. The fact that the party has now put up a number of these self-proclaimed socialist candidates, Americans, of course, do not identify themselves as socialists of any stripe, it should stand to make their task even harder this fall. But as we just said, the performance of these DSA-backed candidates in the fall elections will really give us an idea of how popular this ideology is, as opposed to simply being, as might appear to be the case in a number of these instances, simply the more charismatic candidate winning, irrespective of ideology.
10: James Rosen, I want to shift gears a bit, but this ideology that we're seeing emerging within the Democratic Party, part of that is a growing anti-Semitism. Now, it's not just within the Democratic Socialists. I mean, we're seeing it more broadly. In fact, a recent medical journal study documented a significant increase in anti-Semitic incidents within academic medicine following October 7th, and the Association of American Medical Colleges has acknowledged the seriousness of this problem. Now, beyond these troubling examples, what does this tell us about the broader climate inside some of America's elite institutions?
13: Yeah, that study that you mentioned, which found cases of anti-Semitic conduct and expression in hospitals, in the medical academy, is echoed, I would say, by similar studies we're seeing about these kinds of outbursts in public schools, let's say in New York City and elsewhere. And these are scary times for Jews in America and around the world. The question is, why is it happening now? And some will be content to attribute it to new technology. Of course, my friend and colleague Daniel Goldhagen, who is one of the leading scholars on the final solution and the Holocaust, is also the author of a very well-regarded book called The Devil That Never Dies, A Global History of Anti-Semitism. It was published over a decade ago in the Obama era and found that anti-Semitism was sharply on the rise back then. To me, it's insufficient to attribute it just to technology. And some would, of course, attribute it just to the presence of Benjamin Netanyahu as the Israeli prime minister and the various military campaigns that he has led since October 7, in which some in this country and around the world would categorize as genocidal. The question posed then by that analysis would be whether, if Mr. Netanyahu suddenly were gone and Israel were headed by a center-left government of some kind or a far-left government of some kind, whether the world would suddenly be a more hospitable or safer space for Jews, and I doubt that it would be. To some extent, this is really just a resurgence of the devil that never dies, to borrow Daniel Goldhagen's term. What is needed in this moment, really, is greater courage. And we see a number of these DSA-backed candidates who are virulently anti-Israel in their messaging, in their policies. But we also see some of that anti-Israel sentiment on the right, and particularly the far right, embodied in the voices of Tucker Carlson and Megyn Kelly, both friends of mine, and Candace Owens, and others. This is one of those areas where, as we've seen with some trade policy, immigration policy, the far left and the far right start to converge. But it's a worrisome moment for sure.
10: And I think history can give us some instruction on this as well. It's not something that goes away on its own. It only metastasizes. James, always great to see you. Thanks so much for joining us.
13: Thank you, Tony.
10: Stick with us, folks. We're back with more after this.
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10: Welcome back to This Week on Capitol Hill. I'm Tony Perkins, your host. Well, on Monday, Presidential Envoy Jared Kushner met with Israeli Prime Minister Benjamin Netanyahu in Jerusalem. That after a meeting the previous day with Hamas leaders in Egypt. Now, those meetings took place as the 60-day ceasefire between the United States and Iran expired without a final agreement, and as Turkey continued expanding its influence in neighboring Syria. Three major developments, all pointing to a Middle East that remains anything but settled. Joining me now from Jerusalem is U.S. Ambassador to Israel, Mike Huckabee. Ambassador Huckabee, welcome back to This Week on Capitol Hill. Thanks for joining us.
1: My pleasure, Tony. Good to be back with you.
10: It has been quite the week there in the Middle East. Some major developments, the ceasefire expiring, Prime Minister Benjamin Netanyahu meeting with U.S. officials, with Jared Kushner, to talk about the future of the relationship with Hamas. What can you tell us?
1: Well, we had extensive meetings on Monday with the Prime Minister. Jared Kushner was here. Tony Blair was a part of those meetings. We had a delegation from the embassy and the full delegation, really, of all of the senior people from the Israeli team. And it was a long series of meetings. They were very good, very positive. And I think everyone agrees and understands that the beginning of moving forward is Hamas disarming and demilitarizing and recognizing that what the president has said consistently, they have no future in the governance of Gaza. That's going to have to be at some point realized by Hamas. And in the meantime, Israel has every right to protect itself. No one is expecting Israel to back away, get out of Gaza, leave the area where they are, because they can't leave their people vulnerable. And I think there's been some miscommunication. I've heard news reports that said everything from that there was a real conflict and confrontation. That simply didn't happen. I was in the room for every one of the meetings. It was a very cordial day. Everyone wants to get to the same place. And that starts with Hamas laying down their weapons. And Tony, I've had some reporters this week ask me, okay, well, how come Israel won't follow through with the deal? I said, Israel is following through with the deal. Well, tell me, how many guns has Hamas given up? And they sort of sit there and I say, well, let me give you the answer. Zero. Not even so much as one pistol or a slingshot. So until they get serious and start fulfilling what they promised they would do, then we're somewhat going to see things stay as they are. But at some point, Hamas has to understand they're finished.
10: Ambassador, wasn't that the original agreement that Hamas would disarm, then Israel would pull out?
1: Every bit of that, what you just said, is 100% accurate, Tony. And there are some who now act like, oh, well, Israel has to make the first move. They have to withdraw from Gaza and then Hamas will disarm. That's not the sequence. The sequence has always been, and go back to look at the first point of the 20-point peace plan. Hamas, by the way, signed it and agreed to it. They just haven't done anything with it. And that is that they have to disarm, demilitarize. They cannot remain a force of military inside Gaza.
10: So the onus is on Hamas to take the first step of disarming according to the agreement, then Israel withdraws.
1: Israel withdraws when Hamas is disarmed, And when there is an adequate force through the International Stabilization Force that can patrol the area, Israel, when they withdraw, they're going to still be on the border. They're going to protect the people of Israel on their own border, but they won't be internally in Gaza. But when is that going to happen? Well, that's going to be when Hamas decides to put down their last weapon. That hasn't happened yet. They've made zero moves toward that. And it's high time they start getting serious about it, because nothing moves forward until then.
10: Ambassador, I want to shift to another topic, one of the three topics that I think are extremely important there in the Middle East. We have not only the 60-day ceasefire expiring with Iran, which has led to no lasting peace agreement, but I want to jump over that for just a moment and go to moves being made by Turkey in Syria. What I perceive to be a filling of the vacuum left by a weakened Iran. Is this concerning to Israeli officials?
1: Well, of course it is, because when they see Turkey beginning to move south of their current position with military assets, they wonder, why are they doing that? I mean, it's not because Israel is threatening or attacking them. So this week, there was, as you may recall, a few days ago, a little of a dust up where the Israelis sent some air-to-surface missiles on an airfield. No casualties. It was not intended to inflict a great deal of damage. I told a couple of reporters that I talked to earlier today from Reuters and one from a local Israeli station. I said, you got to understand that what we saw, put it in American baseball terms, this was when the batter is crowding the plate and the pitcher throws one and brushes the jersey of the batter and says, back off, buddy. The next one's coming at your head. What we really saw was that. The Israelis said, okay, Turkey, you're crowding a plate, you're moving south, you're putting assets where you know they're not supposed to be, and they sent a warning. I think that things are calmed down. I believe that we are working toward a deconfliction mechanism so that we don't have to go through kinetic military activity every time there's a little bit of a misunderstanding. That's where I think we are. But this was not the run-up to a war or a conflict. It was a clear message to Turkey that we don't need escalating military presence in Syria right now.
10: From the U.S. perspective, Ambassador, when you look at Turkey's background, you look at the new leadership in Syria, both have records of hostility toward religious freedom, which is, as we know, religious freedom is a stabilizing force. To see that spread further in the Middle East is not a good thing.
1: No, it isn't a good thing. It's one of the reasons that America's alliance with Israel is so incredibly important, because Israel is one of the few places in this entire region where there is religious freedom. A person can be Christian, Muslim, can be Jewish, obviously, it's a Jewish state, but one can be Druze, Hindu. Religious freedom exists here. And for those who pretend that it doesn't, they clearly haven't been to Israel. Tony, as you know, I'm Christian. I not just attend church, I play bass guitar in our church every Sunday. I have no problems being a Christian here. I know people who are Arab, they're Christian. I know people who are Palestinian, they're Christian. I know people who are Jewish. I know people who are Muslim. And they have the freedom of movement and the freedom of worship within Israel. That is not true anywhere else in the region that I can point to and say, yeah, you can express yourself in whatever way you like.
10: In fact, where we saw that in northeast Syria, Turkey is very concerned about that and has been moving in. That's a part, I think, of their aggressive nature. We just have a minute left. Iran, what do you foresee in the near future?
1: You know, Tony, you grew up in Louisiana. I did in Arkansas. We've all heard the expression, there's no education in the second kick of a mule. Iran has had two kicks of the mule in the rear end, and you'd think they'd get the message. They're not going to have a nuclear weapon. They're not going to enrich uranium, and they're not going to close the Strait of Hormuz. President Trump has been patient with them. He continues to be patient, hoping for a diplomatic solution. But the third kick of a mule is very much a possibility if they don't get that message pretty quick.
10: Well, we'll see when that kick comes. Ambassador Mike Huckabee, always great to see you, my friend. Thanks so much for joining us.
1: My pleasure, Tony. Good to talk to you.
10: All right, folks, don't go away. After the break, Alabama Senator Katie Britt joins me to discuss free speech, life, and the growing legal attacks on pro-life advocacy. Stay with us.
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10: Welcome back to This Week on Capitol Hill. I'm Tony Perkins. Well, a pro-abortion legal organization has issued a cease and desist against the pro-life group Live Action, demanding it retract its reporting that abortion kills babies. Joining me now is Alabama Senator Katie Britt, who serves on the Senate Judiciary Committee. Senator Britt, welcome to This Week on Capitol Hill.
32: Hey, thank you so much for having me on and certainly giving me the opportunity to talk about such an important topic.
10: Well, you have been a very strong voice for the voiceless, for the unborn, from your position in the United States Senate and even prior to that. But at the heart of this legal threat is Live Action's use of the word kill when it comes to abortion. What's your reaction?
5: They're absolutely killing babies. And I think we have to speak directly into that. That is what makes the other side uncomfortable, is the truth. And what Live Action has done, I mean, when you look at their videos, when you look at them showing this precious child and their face and their features, and then you see what actually happens in an abortion, you know, whether it is that child being penetrated through the heart before being sucked out of their mother's womb. I mean, think about this is the only procedure out there, medical procedure, where success is determined by the ending of a heartbeat. I think that says everything you need to know. I appreciate what Live Action is doing. I want them to continue to elevate their voice because they're telling the story that has gone untold, making these people uncomfortable in this space, the reality of taking this child's life. I mean, you and I know this. Our dear friend, the late Senator Lindsey Graham, said that it was one of the most important things he had ever championed, is being a voice for the voiceless. I think that we have to continue to elevate that. And I think now is the time. We're looking at the overturn of Roe v. Wade, and in the face of Dobbs, abortions actually going up. We know that there are a number of reasons for that, one of which we're going to touch on today, I'm sure. But I think now is the time to join forces, to continue to elevate, and to continue to protect our most vulnerable and precious asset. That's the next generation and those that are in their mother's womb.
10: I do, Senator, want to get to the issue of what's behind this rise in abortion rates. But first, on this particular issue, this would appear to be as much of a First Amendment issue as it is an abortion issue. Wouldn't you agree?
5: Yeah. And look, you know, we look at this, you layer this on what's happening in Massachusetts. I mean, Tony, it's disgusting. It's despicable and disgusting. You have women in Massachusetts cheering for the fact that they are able to take the life of their child the moment before their child is born. I mean, we are telling the truth. We are speaking that to the American people in the way they need to hear it. It is absolutely a First Amendment right. We're going to continue to elevate our voices because people need the information and they need the truth. And look, my daughter was born in Massachusetts. So when I saw this law being passed and women cheering behind them about being able to take the precious life of their own child right before that child is born, there is a pit in my stomach that you know, you cannot explain. I think about my daughter coming into the world there in Boston, Massachusetts, and I hope that every child, as we know, Scripture tells us, you know, in Jeremiah, that the Lord knew us before he formed us in the womb, that he set us apart. Each and every child deserves that opportunity for life, and I hope that we continue to join arms and elevate our forces so that that can be a reality.
10: Well, Massachusetts Governor Healey, as she signed that legislation you made reference to, makes that state the 10th state to allow abortion virtually for any reason up until birth. But let's talk, we just have a little over a minute left, Senator, the role of the Congress, the federal government, it's been sending mixed signals because as you made reference to earlier, the rise, almost a 20% increase in abortion rates since the overturn of Roe, primarily driven by the abortion drug, mifepristone, that's being mailed into many pro-life states. And this is a policy governed by the federal government.
5: Absolutely. And look, this, you think about what this is doing for states' rights. We obviously have a very strong a law that protects children and protects the unborn in Alabama. But when you're able to circumvent that state law by doing this, we have to do more. I asked this question actually in the hearing that we had with Todd Blanche in his confirmation hearing, and said, I want DOJ to utilize its resources to make sure that we're putting an end to this, because it's not only taking the life of the unborn, it is putting women at risk as well. I sat across from two women the day before that hearing, where they told me their stories, one of which, you know, her boyfriend at the time stuck stuck that in her mouth, held her down, took her keys, would not let her go to the doctor. And as a result, obviously, you know, she does not have the opportunity to raise her child. And so this is happening in a number of ways, but women are being put in harm's way. There is no reason that we should allow these things to happen, particularly outside that of a care of a doctor. We have to do more, and I think we're going to continue to lean on DOJ to do that. We obviously wrote an amicus brief, was part of that, and was proud to do that, but we do. We have to do more, and I hope that you'll see that in the coming weeks and months from a congressional perspective.
10: Senator Britt, thanks so much for joining us. Always great to see you.
5: Thank you.
10: Folks, stick with us. House Speaker Mike Johnson joins us next.
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10: Welcome back to This Week on Capitol Hill. I'm Tony Perkins. Well, with Congress in its August recess, lawmakers are spending more time on the campaign trail as both parties prepare for November's showdown, the midterm elections. Joining me now for our weekly conversation is House Speaker Mike Johnson, who represents Louisiana's 4th Congressional District. Last week, he joined us from Colorado. This week, he joins us from New York. Mr. Speaker, welcome back to This Week on Capitol Hill.
0: Hey, Tony, we're continuing our 30-day campaign fundraising run through 34 districts in 18 states, and we're continuing to see the energy on the ground, the excitement about the upcoming election. I tell you what, we've said it before, I'm very bullish about the election, which is now less than 75 days away. It's going to be a big night for America.
10: You know what? I think the media should have second thoughts if they question you, because every time they have said you're not going to make it, you have proven them wrong. Let's talk a little bit about the elections. Since we last spoke, Democrats have fielded yet another socialist candidate, this time in Florida in the U.S. Senate primary with Angie Nixon. This looks like a pattern.
0: It is a pattern. And I'm talking to you today. It just so happened to be in New York City. We've been campaigning with our House Republicans in the state of New York today. And I have been out for months now, Tony, on the campaign trail, trying to raise the alarms about this. We saw this pattern developing that I was saying, in my own words, that there are many Mamdanis popping up around the country. And people were dismissive of that initially because they said, oh, it's a crazy New York City thing. Well, it is very much a whole country thing, okay? And now you've seen these candidates come through the system, and they're running for these offices, many of them running for the House. Now you just had, most recently, just a few nights ago, you had in Florida, a DSA, a Democrat Socialist of America candidate, was outspent almost 15-1, and she won the Democrat primary in the state of Florida, a deep red state. This is an alarming trend. It's dangerous for the future of the country. And I want to plug right now, too, one more time. Last week when we talked, we were debuting our new website. It's out there now. It's being spread around, contrastforamerica.com. You can go there and see what we're facing, what the reason for concern is, and why, of course, through history, socialism and communism have always ended, always, Tony, in famine, poverty, human suffering and despair, and even death. It's not a road we want to go down.
10: Well, Mr. Speaker, you've been sounding that alarm. Of course, you're right here at the epicenter of this unfolding. I want to ask you, what are you hearing from the voters? I mean, you mentioned, you're on a 30-day sprint across the country, crisscrossing the country. What are you hearing from voters? What are their top concerns?
0: I tell you what, it's almost a universal theme, okay? I've been from as far north as Alaska to the deep south. I've been out in the west coast to the east coast and everywhere in between. I'm telling you, it doesn't matter where we are in the country, red state, blue state, swing district, everybody has the same reaction. We have been referring to this as the contrast election of our lifetime, and it really is. Contrast between common sense and crazy, and common sense and communism now, which we couldn't have seen coming, but here we are. And I tell you what, when we draw that contrast and we talk to people about what really is on the ballot, it's not just between candidates and personalities. It's now two completely different visions of who we are as America and who we're going to be. And I think this is a decisive one. This is a crossroads election. You can refer to it however you will, but if you just put the facts out there for the people and let them make that choice, I believe what Ronald Reagan used to remind us of, you can trust the American people. If they're informed and they have the facts, they're going to do the right thing. And that's why I'm so confident about this election that's now almost upon us. The Republican Party is going to do well because we represent common sense. And the other side, increasingly, is crazy.
10: Let's talk about the politics of, I mean, we're talking about the politics of crazy. Let's talk about the policies of crazy. I mean, people are looking, what are the contrasts when it comes to the policies that Republicans want to put forth? What are your plans? And what are the Democrats, the socialists, what are their plans?
0: Tony, when you and I used to serve down like in the Louisiana legislature at the state level, or even in previous years of Congress, even just a handful of years ago, Republicans and Democrats are arguing over marginal tax rates and the shades of regulation and you know, relatively minor things. Now, this is for a very decisive crossroads election to determine who we're going to be as a people. The DSA, the Democrat Socialists of America, is the banner, of course, that they're all working under. You've seen that they published their platform. They want to abolish the border. They want to abolish all prisons in America. They call it the carceral state. They want to abolish the U.S. Senate, remove the president, pack the Supreme Court. They want one unicameral body, the House, to run everything in America, because, Tony, they've calculated that over two or three cycles they can elect enough Marxists and communists to quite literally take over the means of production. This is Marxism, communism. They don't want private property ownership. They want to direct every aspect of your lives, and that is not who we are as Americans. So what we're defending is the core principles of America, not just common sense, but specifically individual freedom and limited government and the rule of law and peace through strength and fiscal responsibility and free markets and human dignity, the things that make us the greatest nation in the history of the world. They're on the ballot right now. In a midterm, in November 2026, on the 250th anniversary of the greatest nation in history, we got to defend them.
10: You know, Mr. Speaker, historically, the party in power often faces significant headwinds during a midterm election. You've talked about that. This cycle is much different, as you've just described. In fact, usually a party that's in the minority is more unified. I played this clip earlier of your counterpart, the minority leader, Hakeem Jeffries. I want to play it again, clip number 7.
1: Well, what I can say is that I do not support defunding the police. I do not support open borders. I do not support abolishing the Senate. And I don't support the DSA agenda, as has been articulated.

0: I'm here in New York City. I'm looking out over Central Park right now as I take a break to talk with you. And I'm telling you, he lost the races in his own backyard several weeks ago. The New York City primaries were held for Congress and other races. Hakeem Jeffries endorsed a slate of candidates that agree with him. Mamdani, the mayor, endorsed a totally different slate. Mamdani won every single race, Tony. And this is in Hakeem Jeffries' own backyard, the Bronx, where he lost a race in a neighboring district. So it's a scary time to be an old school Democrat. They're not going to be around much longer. And I say that with great lament because it's a dangerous thing for America.
1: All right, Mr. Speaker, I'm going to let you get back out there on the campaign trail, and we'll talk to you next week.
0: Thank you. Good to talk to you.
1: House Speaker Mike Johnson from New York. Stick with us. We're back with some final thoughts after this.
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1: Welcome back to This Week on Capitol Hill. The 60-day negotiating period established by the Memorandum of Understanding between the United States and Iran expired this week without a final agreement. What does that mean from a national security standpoint, and what are the domestic political implications? Well, from a national security perspective, the Iranian regime has been significantly degraded. But as evidenced by the continuing crisis in the Strait of Hormuz, it has not been neutralized. And until proven otherwise, its nuclear ambitions remain a threat. Public polling consistently shows that while Americans care about foreign policy, they rarely vote primarily on foreign policy issues. Instead, they tend to evaluate events abroad by their impact on America's security and prosperity here at home. The economy, inflation, immigration, and other domestic concerns remain the dominant drivers of voter behavior. In other words, foreign policy becomes domestic policy when Americans begin paying the price for it. That may help explain President Trump's job approval, now

0: at the lowest level of his presidency. Rising inflation and energy costs certainly matter, but I suggest there is something else in the equation. Americans are losing confidence that the conflict with Iran is moving toward a successful conclusion. In their influential book, Paying the Human Cost of War, Christopher Gepler, Peter Fever, and Jason Reifler argue that one of the most important factors shaping public support for military conflict is the expectation of success. If Americans believe a conflict will achieve its objectives, they can tolerate substantial cost. When they conclude the mission is unlikely to succeed, support erodes even when the costs are comparatively low. That's the danger the administration is facing. Americans can accept sacrifice when they understand the objective and see measurable progress toward it. What is much harder to sustain is sacrifice without a clear sense of when or how the conflict will end. Prolonged uncertainty begins to look less like strategy and more like stalemate. Repeated promises to cripple the death to America, death to Israel regime, only to follow those threats with renewed invitations to the negotiating table, appear neither to have deterred Tehran nor convinced Americans that success is approaching. President Trump now faces a choice. He can allow this cycle of confrontation, negotiation, and escalation to continue, or bring the conflict to a decisive conclusion. The Iranian regime and its malignant ideology have repeatedly demonstrated their resistance to diplomacy as well as political and economic pressure. If the objectives, as initially stated, are to permanently end Iran's pursuit of nuclear capability and remove the threat the regime poses to its own people, the region, and ultimately the United States, then the administration must pursue a policy capable of achieving those objectives while recognizing the political limits of a protracted conflict. An unresolved conflict carries consequences far beyond the Middle East. Every disruption in the Strait of Hormuz, every increase at the gas pump, and every new round of fighting brings a distant conflict closer to the American kitchen table. And that is where foreign policy becomes domestic policy. American elections are usually decided by what happens at home, but history often pivots on events beyond our borders, and sometimes those events determine what happens here at home. And that, my friends, has been this week on Capitol Hill.
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4: 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In a moment, you will know, because you are there.
5: Hello, Jerry Stewart here. Question, what are you, an American or an Americant? You might be saying, what's the difference? Glad you ask. An American is someone who sees a problem in our nation, and rather than running from the problem, you stay. And you say, I can fix the problem. And you do, helping to make our great America even greater. And an Americant? Pretty simple, pretty sad. You say, there's a problem. You don't have a solution. You don't even try to make a solution. And that is being an Americant. 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
4: When you're in the seventh grade, you've just become a teenager. If you're a boy, your voice is changing. You're becoming awkward and clumsy. You never liked girls, but now it's even worse because now they scare you to death. Her name was, well, let's just say her name was Martha. Martha wasn't pretty. In fact, some made fun of her just because of the way she looked. I'll never forget that day. We had all just returned to school from our spring break, and the school photographer had delivered our individual school pictures. We were all looking at our pictures, everybody except Martha. She just sat there, cautiously peeking into her packet, until some kid in the back of the room said, "Hey, Martha, let's see your pictures." At first, she didn't want to do it, but then she slipped her picture out of the packet, and somebody began to laugh, until finally, everybody in the room was laughing, even me. Then the bell rang and we all headed for the door, everybody except Martha. As I looked back, I saw her still sitting in her chair with her head down, crying. I thought, oh brother, what have we done? I never thought about it again much until that next day. Martha wasn't in her seat next to me, and I knew why she wasn't there. After class, as we all ran for the door, Mr. Baxter told me to stay behind. I thought it was terrible what you kids did to Martha yesterday. And what I want to know is, what are you going to do about it? Me? Why me? I wasn't the only one laughing. I carried that question around for the next few days. Martha did return to class, always looking like she was just about ready to cry. So I thought, what do people do to make somebody feel better? Then I got it. A card, like a sympathy card. But it would have to be anonymous. No one could know. That day after school, I broke off from the other kids and made my way to the local drugstore. As I cautiously made my way down the aisles of the store, I saw it, a table full of cards marked 75% off. As I tried to decide which card would be the right one, I heard the voices of a group of kids just coming in. I had to make a run for it, so I grabbed up the most colorful card I could see and headed for the cashier. Then when I was at a safe distance, no kids around, I peeked into that bag and pulled out the card. Merry Christmas. Merry Christmas? It's May. Christmas was 5 months ago. My heart sunk. Well, somehow this belated Christmas card would have to work. That next day, I snuck that card in, laid it on Martha's desk, and ran back out the door. As the class bell rang, I purposefully waited until the last minute to come in so no one would suspect me. When I did, there sat Martha, holding the envelope, looking sick. After all, it might just be another cruel trick. I thought, Martha, just open the card. Finally, she did as a number of the kids gathered around. Merry Christmas from a friend. And suddenly, something amazing happened. She looked all the girls right in the eye, and she smiled. For the next few days, all the girls fussed over Martha, talking with her as she proudly showed off the card. And me? I looked straight ahead. No one could know it was from me. But as I looked at Mr. Baxter, he knew. But he never said a word. From that day on, the other girls, even some of the boys, talked to her. She smiled, even laughed. She was happy. But I learned something that difficult 13th year of my life. How easily we can hurt, how easily we can heal. Sometimes with something as simple as a very old Christmas card. I'm Jerry Stewart, and now you know, because you are there.
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7: The KCRG TV9 First Alert forecast. Today seeing mostly sunny skies with a high of 83. Northwest winds at 5 to 15 miles per hour. Mostly clear tonight with a low of 55. Northwest winds at 5 to 10 miles per hour. Mostly sunny tomorrow, a high of 77. Partly cloudy for tomorrow night, a low of 57. I'm TV9 First Alert Storm Team Meteorologist Camille Danka on News Talk 1540 KXEL.
8: Currently it's 66 degrees on the Voice of Eastern Iowa.
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10: Welcome in, everyone, to another episode here of Weathered Questions. Meteorologist Kai O'Mara alongside meteorologist Jan Reichard. We're getting the summer all wrapped up, Jan. And, you know, typically in the Midwest, June is one of the rainiest times of year. But lately, oh my gosh, it's just the rain's been moving over the exact same areas. And just a quick highlight for folks that may not realize this. Eastern Indiana last week picked up more than a foot of rain in a day.
11: Just
10: They're
11: absurd.
10: Not close to a beach out there. Okay.
11: They might be now.
10: They might be now, but oh my gosh. And it was just the rains were just training and training and training. What is the deal with that? Why do they do that, Jan? People are asking all the time, like, why does it keep moving to the same spots?
11: Yeah. Yeah. Well, so you mentioned that word there, training, right? That's something that we use as meteorologists a lot. Maybe you've heard that before. Training storms are those that just like Kai just described, essentially, they just keep going over the exact same area over and over and over. And if you look at a radar image of these storms, it might look like the storm is hardly even moving. And it's literally just sitting over top of a city or a certain area. And in part, that's kind of true. What's actually happening is that storm itself is moving, but then it's kind of regenerating on the back end. So it's kind of dying out on the front, regenerating on the back. And so while the true storm itself is moving with, the steering winds and stuff, the precipitation does not actually move and continues to occur over the same area. And so there's a couple different reasons that can happen. And there's also a couple different kind of flavors, I guess, of those training storms as well. The simplest version is probably just a stationary front, where you have something that usually like a warm front and a cold front, maybe that are kind of competing against each other, not allowing those boundaries to move on as they normally would. And so you get that stalled boundary that basically just doesn't let the weather keep moving forward. And so then that's when you get these areas that just constantly get precipitation over and over and over. And yeah, that's where you can get, especially, you know, in the summer months and in the humid Midwest, if you have enough moisture available, that's where you can get some pretty tricky situations with maybe some flash flooding or things like that. But that's probably the simplest explanation. There's also some opportunities for, you know, upper level winds and other things to get involved, as well as we talked a little bit in the last couple of episodes here, or really a couple episodes this season, I think, about the low level jet that can also have an influence in it too. But that's probably the simplest explanation. And we do try to keep things at least a little bit on the simple side here.
10: Yeah, probably has to do with the wind too, a little bit. Either the winds are really slow, so it's not really moving the storm very much, or they just keep moving in the exact same spot over and over and over again. You know, it's like focusing a hairdryer in one spot and it just doesn't mm-hmm. want to move, you know? And so that might be part of it. But yeah, to your point, like people would look at radar and then 4 hours later, because it's the same radar. Did it update? Yeah, it updated. It just, everything just regenerated again. So
11: yep.
10: You can get a ton, just a ton of rain with storms like that. And, you know, people's backyards up in my neighborhood right now are intensely green, like intensely
11: yeah.
10: green. And we're getting mushrooms all over the place.
11: Yes.
10: And I'm having to watch that with the dog big time because I don't know what those are, but we have to get those pulled right away. I don't know what they are, but they pop up overnight.
11: Yeah.
10: And they're huge. I mean,
11: yeah,
10: some of them are, you know, boy, the size of a measuring tape, maybe. The heads on them, they're pretty big, like 2 inches across, 2.5 inches across.
11: I love that measuring tape was the first thought in your mind. Not like our, you know, classic hail measurements, like softball
10: no.
11: size, baseball size, measuring tape size.
10: No, it's just, I was looking around the office. It's the first thing I saw when we were doing this. The other part is the CO2 card. And we don't want a mushroom the size of a CO2 card. At least
11: no.
10: not right away. So.
11: Well, on that same kind of similar note, Kai, you know, we have dove into a few topics similar to this, but because it's so relevant and prevalent in our lives right now, we've had a couple questions coming in of what is up with all of these early morning storms? Like, this is not common. This is not normal. What's going on here? Can you give the listeners some answers?
10: Sure. Well, and you know, hopefully we've established enough, and I'd have to go back and we'd have to figure out which episodes we've talked about this type of thing. But the time of day for storms has definitely been one that I think both to you and me, Jan, at least in our very early days until we got to college, were kind of mistaught. Mm. A lot of us kind of thought heating of the day, and then after that, they just don't happen. Well, that's just simply not true. And as we've seen across the country, you know, we see it every year, but particularly so in the last 10 days, that these storms have really gotten their act together in the late night and early morning hours when there isn't an ounce of sunshine anywhere in the United States. And you sit there and you go, well, what's driving this? How can this possibly happen? You know, we talked a little about the low-level jet last time, but there's probably two processes at play here. The first one has been blamed a lot for the summertime storms. And that's that whole ring of fire pattern where you've got the heat wave and then the storms move around the outside of the heat wave. This one may have a little different mechanism to it. And it's a surprise for most people, especially those that live in the Midwest, to know that the United States actually has a monsoon season. And a lot of times you think about that over in India or Asian places. You don't think about that in North America. But the bottom line is, down in the southwest United States, there is something called the Southwest U.S. monsoon. And a lot of folks take monsoon as the word for a huge, heavy downpour. It, you know, it's a monsoon out there. But in reality, it's it's a whole lot less exciting. Monsoon is just a seasonal wind shift. That's all it is. And that's why it's so predictable to go out to Las Vegas in October or November and have really beautiful weather. But go to Las Vegas in July and August, and you're bound to get wet out there. And I'll tell you that the Southwest monsoon, for over 50% of their precipitation, you can account for that in July and August. And that's in Arizona, New Mexico states, southern Nevada. And then meanwhile, off to the east, so what happens is there is an area of intense heat. Usually, and this is a fun fact, in the Midwest, we tend to get the warmest temperatures of the year in July. In eastern Texas and Louisiana, it's more like August, even early September. And if you haven't looked lately, Dallas, Texas has been cooking like 104, 105 every day, not a cloud in the sky. And the monsoon is going around that and moving up and through Mexico and then into the southwest U.S. And then what happens is those waves go up into Nebraska and then they move east into Iowa and then they go around through Illinois and Indiana and then they actually make it all the way around and they go all the way down to the Carolinas and then back out to the Atlantic. And they just do a full circle. So I think that's probably at play, Jan, mostly for the timing of the storms, because once they're established and it's already warm and humid, we've probably already noticed this for those of us in the state. I mean, we had our sliding glass door fogged over entirely.
11: Ours has been, regularly.
10: I mean,
11: like that.
10: And we aren't AC snobs. Like, it was just that humid out. And then I went to start the dryer, and it starts screaming at me. And I'm going, all right, this has been a horrible month for expenses. I'm going to spare all the listeners that. I'll tell you that off camera. But the dryer starts screaming, and I'm going, what in the world's going on? The outside of the drum had condensed, and the rubber belt driving the drum was actually slipping on it.
11: Wow.
10: In the morning.
11: That's
10: wild.
11: This
10: is before the corn has even done anything. The corn's not even awake yet. So, I mean, it was just a remarkable amount of humidity. And I, you know, long story short, I think that's the reason for the morning timing. It was a very regular timing. You could just time it out like a clock. And that's how the monsoon season works down in the southwest U.S. So if you didn't know they had a monsoon season, now you know.
11: And if you take anything away from this episode, I think that is one of the biggest maybe weather myths is monsoon. Mm-hmm. Does not mean rain. It means wind that happens to often drive rain patterns in the southwestern U.S. Or, you know, you hear about the monsoon season in Asia and stuff like that too, right?
10: Not those wet seasons
11: not rain.
10: Are critical. Yeah.
11: Yeah. Yep,
10: and,
11: absolutely.
10: You know, the southwest U.S. could use all the water right now they could get based on some of the lake levels out there.
11: Oh,
10: so
11: yeah.
10: Hopefully this is, you know, one of those cases that can actually help them at the end of the day versus hurt them. You know, even though it has been a ton of rain for everybody else, you know, hopefully they're getting some of this rain too that they desperately need down there.
11: Absolutely. Yes. Well, talking about rain in other parts of the world and the country, we're going to move on a little bit from good old Midwest weather for our trivia question today. And we're going to ask you a little bit about mountains. So today's trivia question, true or false? So 50-50 shot here. One side of a mountain is more likely to receive rain than the other. True or false? One side of a mountain is more likely to receive rain than the other. I'll give you a few seconds to think about that, and we'll be back with the answer in just a few. All right, so that trivia question today. You okay, Kai?
10: Sorry, I'm fine. I bumped my hand on the counter. I'm fine.
11: All right, so today's trivia question. One side of the mountain of a mountain is more likely to receive rain than the other. And that's a true or false question. What do you think it is? The deep shot? It's true. I'd be surprised how many people... Maybe you're like, well, they're probably asking this for a reason. And so you guess true, but maybe you don't really have a good understanding as to why that might be. Essentially, mountains, there is a, what we call in meteorology, a windward side and a leeward side. And that windward side is going to get more, surprise, wind.
10: Yep.
11: And essentially what happens, we all know, we're gonna take a step back to the mountains for a second. We all know that clouds happen when air is moving upward. You have rising air, you get clouds to form. Essentially, the mountains are something that forces all of that air to move upward. So on that windward side, you have, your, air being pushed upward. You get your clouds to form. You get, stronger winds. You get your precipitation. And then on the other side, something that we call a rain shadow, where basically all the precipitation has been used up and kind of get a drier patch or a mountain desert that will occur. So yeah, that one's true, but just not something we have to deal with very much here in the Midwest, but definitely an interesting phenomenon and something that very prevalent in the Western U.S. for us.
10: Causes all sorts of havoc out there in the mountain range. That's why it's so hard to predict snow out there. Mm-hmm. You know, down to the inch. I mean, it's really difficult to do. I mean, you can tell there's parts that are more favored than others to get snow events when the winds are what they are. But yeah, I mean, to your point, that the mountains are a big hill. They're a big rocky hill that's in the way of the wind. And so the wind can't go underground. It's going to have to be forced up. So there's a big word for that. It's called orographic is what it's called. And it's called orographic lift. And it lifts up in there and it condenses it out. Back when I was in college, there was actually an old little module that we played with. And I have yet to be able to find it on the internet anywhere. We used to call it Mountain Sim is what it was. And you'd set the temperature and the dew point of the air and you'd blow it against the mountain and you'd see how much rain fell out of it. And then you'd see how warm it was when it rolled down the other side of the mountain. And it taught us all about temperature changes and how much moisture is really important to that whole process. And then once you get to the top, that's why it can get so darn warm in the Dakotas and Nebraska in February when that dry air races down the mountain and it, you know, warms up and compresses. You can have 70 degree afternoons there that are really pretty. So mountains definitely make the world go round out there for sure. No question about that. Moving on here today, you can get severe weather in the mountains, by the way. It's not
11: get some gnarly hail,
10: but you can get some pretty good stuff, especially just to the east of the Rockies out by Denver, eastern Colorado area. Let's talk SPC outlooks, Jan. The Storm Prediction Center issues these outlooks. What are they and what do they mean?
11: Yeah. So for those who maybe aren't familiar with that term, I'm sure you've seen them. Severe weather outlooks, weather apps have them. You see them on air forecasts all the time. You see them on social media all the time. They are traditionally colored in that kind of green, yellow, orange, red, pink scale of colors. And essentially, it's a scale of 1 to 5. How bad is this round of severe weather going to be? And I think we show these a lot as meteorologists, and we briefly describe them. But with this platform, this gives us an opportunity to really get into it and really help people understand what is it that you're actually looking at. So when you see those greens, there's a really light color of green that some stations just don't even show. And then there is a kind of darker green. And those basically mean there could be some general storms. Either the lighter green, which is just basic garden variety thunderstorms, or the darker green that is, you might have some severe weather, but not really that bad. So again, those are going to be on the lower end, especially for us here in the Midwest, where we're hitting a lot of storms. Other parts, again, of the country maybe will do those a little bit differently just because you're not as used to getting the big wild storms. But here in the Midwest, we tend to pay a lot more attention once you start to get into the next, that level 2, level 3 category, those slight or enhanced. And those are going to mean scattered or numerous storms. And that's where we're starting to look at either more long-lived storms or storms that are capable of producing a little bit more intensity. The higher end of that, the moderate, the high, that red or pink, those are going to be much more widespread, much more, long-lived, and much more intense. So that's the basics of it. There is not any one of these that is, if you have a moderate risk, which we can talk about that too. Moderate is level 4 or 5, even though it's called moderate, right? And so there is a little bit of confusion, I think, with the names as well. And that's why so many entities will end up just using the colors or just using the 0 to 5 scale or something like that versus the actual names, because I think that our human nature kind of gets in the way of interpreting what those terms actually mean. But if you have that red, that level 4 out of 5 or moderate, that doesn't necessarily mean, we're definitely getting tornadoes, we're definitely getting a long track. It can mean that you just have a really good setup for very large hail or very damaging winds that are straight line and not necessarily tornadic. There is no single category that guarantees you any one type of weather. And I think that that is something that also is a very common misnomer with these, that, tornadoes are the big bad beast, right? But hail and wind can do just as much damage. And the science is there for us to be able to understand and predict those larger events ahead of time as well with those. So,
10: yep.
11: Yeah.
10: Well, and the reality too is, it depends on how you want to really look at this, just from a language standpoint. Severe weather outlook in your mind, you can replace it with severe weather risk.
11: Mm-hmm.
10: And if it's a low risk or a high risk, and then you can just kind of compare that to a doctor's visit you've had. Let's say you come back and you've got a variable that's a little bit higher risk. And the doctor says, hey, there's a couple things in here that's elevating your risk for a heart issue. Doesn't mean you're going to have it. Just means your risk is elevated.
11: Yep.
10: Until you mitigate that somehow. Now, in weather, you don't really do that. You just have to be aware on that day that your risk for the next 6 hours is unusually high compared to a normal day. And actually, to a normal day that, there's a high pressure system around, your chances for severe weather are 0.1%. And then once you actually think about those probabilities that you see come out of 30%, 45% within 25 miles of you, it's actually a pretty healthy risk when that happens. And so that's another way to think about it, if it helps plan your day, is if you replace the word outlook with risk, it might change your mindset on that a little bit. So
11: I think that doctor analogy is pretty helpful too, because I think that's something that people very commonly understand. Whereas mm-hmm. if you get a severe weather risk issued, that it's like, well, it didn't happen. Why didn't it happen? Well, you don't always get the heart attack. Good. Right?
10: You don't want a heart attack, by the way,
11: like,
10: either.
11: You don't want a tornado to be going through, but it is our job to tell you that the parameters are there that it could happen, and that's exactly what we're doing.
10: I would love, actually, somehow, some way to get somebody with his background on here to just discuss the mentality of when a person's home is hit by a storm and that person goes online to rant at the meteorologist that says, that storm wasn't good enough.
11: Yeah.
10: So I think to myself, like, how mentally disconnected can you be to all of a sudden say, nope, sign me up. I would like to fight insurance. I would like to repair my home. Do you really want to do that? Like, seriously, what is wrong with you? No, you don't want to do any of that. That stuff is not fun. I've been through all that.
11: Correct.
10: You've been through that. It ain't fun.
11: Yeah. No.
10: So I've never understood that mentality. Now, I think there is a mentality that is very valid. It was sunny all day. There was a moderate risk. What happened? I changed my plans because of it. Valid conversation. Very valid. And that happens. It happens every year.
11: It does. You know? Absolutely it does.
10: So it's just, it's one of those deals. It's the risk is there. And whenever that risk is present, be glad if you don't get hit direct, because it's just not something you want to have happen to you, your house, your family, nothing like that.
11: Absolutely. Well, we're going to wrap up the show today. Less stormy, more talking about that sunshine or lack thereof. We're going to talk about daylight saving and the pros and cons. This has been in the news a lot lately. This has been something that has been talked about in D.C. The House passed a bill. It's still with the Senate, I think, to discuss. Kai, can you just, let's unpack a little bit of, okay, school's starting up here. What does permanent daylight saving time mean for sunrise, sunsets, how that changes our lives is something we've had for quite some time.
10: Yeah. Well, I mean, first off, we'd notice more of a difference the farther north you go, number one, in the country. You'd also notice more of a difference if you're on the western edge of a time zone. So that's two big things right there. But the biggest thing that I saw floating around was, the sunrises are going to be really late in the wintertime, like 9 a.m. late for some areas of the Midwest. In Iowa, it'd be like 8:40, 8:45. And a lot of that was going around to safety with kids walking to school, safety, getting to and from work. It's still quite dark. I get that. I tried to get a little bit of an angle on this one, though, of a weather angle to just share with everyone. If we weren't in a situation where we fell back, first off, I don't think the summer is going to be that big of a deal one way or the other. The sunrise would be pretty doggone early, I can tell you that. But that's not always a bad thing. But, I mean, that's why we have shades.
11: Yep.
10: That would be interesting to see. That'd be an early sunrise, I can tell you that. But it's the exact opposite there in the winter, if we don't fall back. And that's one of the reasons why we fall back. So the approach I took to this was our typical fog event and our typical road frost and refreeze events typically relax around 9:30 or 10 a.m. under the current structure. If we were not to have changed times anymore and kept it in daylight all the time, then you may have dense fog through 11 a.m.
11: Mm-hmm.
10: Are we still starting school? Are we still going 8 to 4 on school here? I mean, I know some middle schools that are going there, that classes are starting at 7:45. What does that do? Like a 2-hour delay is what we've always used. Is it a 3-hour delay? Do we feed the kids now? Like, does a 2-hour delay become a snow day in essence? Same story with wind chills. Because if you want to change, I mean, I could fast forward my clock 5 hours right now. It won't change the weather, but it'll change the time that I hit my daytime high.
11: Yep.
10: So the morning low now might be hit at almost 9 a.m. And we've been in school for an hour. And on a really cold morning, what does that mean? So I think those are the bigger things to look at is, and I don't think those were even thought of.
11: No, absolutely not.
10: That's just my thought. I think a lot of folks were looking at sunrise and sunset and thinking about how they're going to plan their days. One final thought on that. The sun's in your face now. If you are an 8 to 5 worker, I mean, and you've ever gone home perfectly along that western highway or that eastern street, and that sun is perfectly in your face, you're going to increase your risk of accidents. So in the wintertime, we would probably see more of that. Currently, we see it in September a lot. So another thing to think about when you're going back to school is the sun angle. So just be ready for that. If you take directly east and west routes, September is usually the worst for that, for Iowa. But those are just a couple of angles I took on it, Jan. I don't think those were really well thought of, but it'd be something we'd have to deal with if it became permanent. Absolutely.
11: Yeah, I think there, if it does become a permanent thing, I think there should be some studies and some very interesting data that comes out of those, of the kind of fluctuation in numbers of accidents and things like that, that no matter what, like I said, like we're not losing or gaining time ever with daylight saving. All we're doing is shifting the clock. So you have the same amount of daylight. It's just when you get that daylight compared to when you're functioning in life.
10: Right.
11: And how that is going to change, even if it is just by an hour, it is still pretty substantial.
10: Well, and then the last part about this before we close is, you know, I get the whole fall back and spring forward. And, you know, from a meteorological standpoint, a lifestyle standpoint, it works for us. I mean, yeah, I'm screwed up for a day or two from the time change. And if anybody listening is a parent, so are your kids. is this not different than flying out of Cedar Rapids to Denver for a business trip and coming back a day later? You're changing times in a course of a day.
11: Yeah.
10: Is it not different on your body? That's my whole thing. I never hear that brought up. It's like, okay, so you're going to tell me that changing an hour twice a year raises my risk of X, Y, and Z. But if I'm an international traveler, my body's fine? Like, how does that work? There has to be. So I find that interesting that that's never brought up. Because I can fly out to Denver and back, and I'm screwed up for a week.
11: You know, we keep talking about getting Dr. Tim back on this show and asking him some more medical questions. We'll put that one on the list, too, for Dr. Tim.
10: Dr. Tim. Well, you know, it could be the altitude, too, Jan. It's 5,000 feet higher than home.
11: Well,
10: that messes me up, too.
11: All right. Before Kai starts bringing up other who knows what actually is impacting us. But, you know. That takes us a little, you've spent a whole another half hour with us. Thanks, guys. Another episode in. Be sure to send us your questions if you have them, if you had anything that we didn't get to today, that we didn't touch on enough, that sparked a new question for you. Be sure to email those in to weatheredquestions@gmail.com. We want to know what's on your radar. Until next week, stay safe.
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13: Campaign trail. I'm Paul Stevens, Fox News. President Trump heading to South Carolina to push for Republican Senate candidate Darlene Graham, the sister of the late Lindsey Graham.
14: Republicans in the Palmetto State, including the state's former Governor Nikki Haley, have raised concerns about Graham's readiness after she admitted at a debate this week that she wasn't well-versed on national security. President Trump has dismissed her response, saying she was only giving an honest answer. He wants voters to focus on what he says is at stake.
15: If we lose, you're going to lose your border. You're going to lose your tax cuts.
14: Meantime, Vice President J.D. Vance was in his hometown of Middletown, Ohio, trying to sharpen the administration's message on the economy.
13: Fox's Madeline Rivera in D.C. is circuit court, rather a court cuts the $50 million judgment against Alex Jones over falsely labeling the Sandy Hook killings as a hoax.
15: The judgment was over the InfoWars founder's public pronouncements that one of the deadliest mass shootings in the United States was a hoax. The Texas appellate court decision to reduce it to about $6 million was unanimous. It has no bearing on a separate $1 billion plus judgment against Jones in Connecticut. The punishing financial verdicts forced Jones into bankruptcy and forced him to leave the InfoWars platform. Gary Baumgarten, Fox News.
13: The family of the late Irina Zarutska is suing the city of Charlotte and a private transit security contractor 1 year after her fatal stabbing on board the city's light rail system. The lawsuit alleging systemic failures, quote unquote, including inadequate security staffing and lack of fare enforcement. The family claims no security guard was on board the train when Zarutska was killed. The city says it's not commenting on active litigation. 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
13: Foggy weather being blamed as one factor in connection with a deadly plane crash in Alaska that killed 8 people yesterday. Federal officials are ordering more water cuts in the Southwest as the Colorado River faces an unprecedented crisis.
18: Under a new plan, Arizona, California, and Nevada will collectively reduce their Colorado River water use by 1.25 million acre feet over the next 2 years. Arizona will take the largest share of those cuts. Mexico will also reduce its water use by 250,000 acre feet under a treaty with the U.S. The cuts come after the Colorado River Basin experienced its driest winter on record. Lake Mead and Lake Powell, which are both fed by the Colorado, have both fallen to historic lows. More than 40 million people depend on that river. Officials say the short-term agreement provides stability, but negotiations for a long-term water-sharing plan are still unresolved. Angelo Bavaro, Fox News.
13: Canada now vowing retaliation against President Trump's new round of 50% tariffs after tariff talks and trade talks collapsed on Friday.
19: President Donald Trump's import taxes will hit about 5% of what Canada ships to the United States every year. Now, that includes products that range from hockey sticks to tongue depressors. The countries sold each other $880 billion worth of goods and services last year. The tariffs were initially supposed to kick in at 12:01 a.m. Wednesday, but President Trump extended the deadline for 3 days to allow talks to continue, but the two countries still could not reach an agreement in time.
13: That's Fox's Marianne Rafferty. Canadian Prime Minister Mark Carney blaming unfair last-minute changes to the proposed terms from the White House. He says Canada will match any tariffs. Congo receiving more than 16,000 doses of Ervebo vaccine as the country grapples with the fastest Ebola outbreak in history. That's according to the country's health minister. I'm Paul Stevens, and this is Fox News.
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21: The KCRG TV9 First Alert Forecast. Today seeing mostly sunny skies at the high of 83. Northwest winds at 5 to 15 miles per hour. Mostly clear tonight with a low of 55. Northwest winds at 5 to 10 miles per hour. Mostly sunny tomorrow, a high of 77. Partly cloudy for tomorrow night, a low of 57. I'm TV9 First Alert Storm Team Meteorologist Camille Danka on News Talk 1540 KXEL.
8: We have 69 degrees now on News Talk 1540 KXEL.
22: I can't remember the last time I was ever even there.
23: Where?
22: McDonald's.
23: Wait a minute. You can't remember the last time you were on McDonald's?
22: I don't remember the last time I've ever been to a McDonald's.
23: Getting a large fry or a 99-cent drink. We go all the time just to get Diet Cokes because they're cheap.
22: Well, the problem with large fries is that they give you a whole bunch of little fries.
23: Yes.
22: They call it a large fry.
23: You want just one big fry, like yes, a corn,
22: like,
23: on the cob?
22: I want a large fry. Well, the reason why I bring this up, a Wired reporter asked McDonald's a very simple question. Since I've been using your app, what kind of data do you have on me?
23: Okay.
22: And McDonald's responded, because they have to in the state of California. And it wasn't just a printout of his order history. It was a printout of every single thing that he ever did on the app. And it was 515 pages.
23: Now that guy goes to McDonald's a lot.
22: It does. Every order timestamped, every store he walked into, every time he opened the app, he logged even his Monopoly game codes.
23: So is it like facial recognition software? How do they know every single time I walk into a McDonald's?
22: Location services on your phone.
23: Bing, bing, bing.
22: That's it. Here's the predictions. That he is going to visit McDonald's 2.16 times in the next 6 weeks.
23: That's a lot.
22: What's the 0.16? You just like put half a foot in there?
23: You just go to the bathroom.
22: That's it.
23: Yeah. You don't order anything.
22: He spends on average $13.49.
23: For one person at McDonald's?
22: A visit. And sometimes $29.15 as a total.
23: What is he buying? The only reason you go to McDonald's is because you're starving and you want something cheap. 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And now they got, you know, back to $2 or whatever, and it's cheap and it's fast.
22: Now, the algorithm even knows when he's going to stop eating French fries.
23: Just the minute he's going to stop eating?
22: 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So the odds that the algorithm says that he will stop eating at McDonald's is 0%.
23: He is life.
22: That's right. He is a lifetime customer.
23: You should get yours. You should get your report and see if it says you, if you ever come back.
22: Do you remember we did that that challenge years ago? Where I forget the game we were playing, and that if I lost, I would have to eat at McDonald's twice a day for 2 weeks.
23: That's a lot.
22: And then if you lost, you had to go in an airplane.
23: Yeah, and I did. I flew.
22: Okay. Yeah. But you're saying you no longer fear of flying.
23: No, actually, no. And I figured out a way how to get over my fear of flying. It's stupid. It doesn't make sense, but it works.
22: What is it?
23: I eat yogurt before the flight.
22: No,
23: don't
22: really?
23: Don't laugh at me.
22: How did you come up with that?
23: I read somewhere that anxiety is tied to your stomach biome. And one way to... Don't laugh at me. This is a medical condition. And that your stomach biome can be brought down quickly by eating yogurt that has natural cultures in it. And I tried it once. It's all placebo, but who cares? It works.
22: Okay. I read a similar survey, mm-hmm. and it says that I need to have a vodka soda.
23: It's the same thing. We're both just getting relaxed in different ways.
22: All right. So in case you want to get your report on McDonald's, you go to their privacy portal and then you can request your own file.
23: Is every state...
22: Just really the state of California.
23: That's it?
22: Yeah.
23: No other states require.
22: Well,
23: there
22: are, I think, like Illinois or Texas. But,
23: okay.
22: But this is really like a California thing. I mean, wherever you go, you got to get your data.
23: You live in California. You
22: do not. I do not.
23: Well, it's part-time.
22: Okay, you have to be a full-time resident. Don't even consider me to be a full-time resident in California.
23: Wow. We found a button to press.
22: Now, you know, McDonald's has a new sandwich made entirely out of beef lips.
23: Do they know?
22: Yes, it's called the McJagger. Satisfaction guaranteed. Oh, and on that heavy note, I'm on fire today. It's the Kim Komando Show, and I'm America's beloved digital goddess here with you once again. And this is the best show, the greatest show, the award-winning show, and, you know, the largest weekend show ever. 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
23: Yes, which you should now, right now, put down your McDonald's and go to your computer and subscribe.
22: That's it.
23: We appreciate it.
22: It seems like every week we're having a flock update.
23: Yeah.
22: They're all over.
23: They're screwing up a very successful company.
22: 120,000 flock cameras nationwide. 6,000 police departments use them. 1,000 private companies, including FedEx, actually might have them on their trucks. Okay. Flock's CEO came out this past week and said, oh, we're so sorry.
23: Why?
22: Police have been abusing the system.
23: Yeah, but that's not their fault.
22: There was one guy in Haines City, I don't know where that is, somewhere in Florida. Police officer Christopher Goodson was arrested and charged for accessing the flock cameras to track his ex-wife. How many times do you think he used the flock cameras to track his ex-wife?
23: Okay, so he was arrested.
22: Yes.
23: So we're almost, we've got to be in the stalking category or territory.
22: That's
23: for
22: smart.
23: An arrest.
22: You're right.
23: I'm going to say 218.
22: 717 times.
23: But how long of a period? Probably in like
22: you should
23: a week.
22: Be his attorney. So now data is going to get deleted 7 days instead of 30. We're talking about these are the changes. Mandatory audit tool flags weird searches. Accounts auto suspend suspicious activity. And officers need a case number to run a search.
23: Can I make a prediction?
22: Yes.
23: I think we are 12 to 15 months away from multiple police departments just saying we're not going to use it at all.
22: Well, you know, keep in mind, this is just private enterprise. There are government and city and state cameras all over.
23: Right.
22: Okay. So this is the private enterprise where anybody with a credit card can buy a search if they really wanted to.
23: But it's just too good. And that's what's enticing these officers to do wrong with this equipment. And I think police departments are going to worry about lawsuits
22: that's
23: and the
22: true.
23: Legal side, and they're going to walk away from it.
22: But you know what? They have helped... you know, get the kids in kidnappings.
23: Sure.
22: You know, because if you talk to any detective, they say, find the car, you find the kid. Okay. And so they do work with other departments in order to do that.
23: But they're abusing it. The police officers are abusing it.
22: So now they have something called the Flock Sock. It's a 3D printable design. So if you have a Flock camera, instead of taking it down like you did in my neighborhood, is that you just put this cardboard right over it. And I think it's so interesting that the Flock camera in my neighborhood was taken down at 5:30 in the afternoon. Okay, by a guy in a hoodie.
23: No car, then they couldn't track him.
22: No, they couldn't find him.
23: Mm-mm.
22: So if you want to see the cameras, there's dflock.org. Mm-hmm. You've looked at that. I've looked at that. I get hit by at least, I don't know, 8 to 10 cameras every morning, every afternoon. Now, there's something else that's new. It's called don'tgetflocked.com. And that's called Flock Hopper. Have you heard about this?
23: Mm-mm.
22: This is really fascinating. Genius, really, is that if you don't want to be tracked by the Flock cameras, is that you can put an app on your phone, and it gives you the route where you want to go from point A to point B, but it will tell you to go a different way so you don't get tracked by the Flock cameras.
23: But that's only going to be cool for a year or so. They're going to be everywhere, and they're going to be tied in, like you said, to other camera systems. They're going to get permission, I believe, from businesses to have their security cameras to be part of the system.
22: Oh, there's no doubt. Yeah.
23: It's all going to be one big web. The only way you're going to be able to get around them is like if you go to Canada and then Russia and then come through Peru. I mean, it's going to be everywhere.
22: Well, I read more about Single Trace this past week. That's where we have the license plate cameras and the city and state cameras that are all tracking us. But with Signal Trace, it's tied to your Bluetooth. And so the cameras can report that you have your AirPods in, or you have Find My Friends on, or whatever it may be, or some app is doing location services. And then so it's not just being tied the car to the license plate, it's tying you into the car.
23: Right, because even if you're avoiding the cameras, you're pinging towers, you're pinging Wi-Fi networks,
22: everywhere.
23: You're pinging all the way.
22: All right, let's talk about Bill Gates. He's got three kids. Jennifer, she's a doctor. She married the Olympic equestrian guy. Rory is the boy. You don't really hear anything or see anything about Rory. Then there's Phoebe.
23: Phoebe Gates?
22: Yeah, Phoebe Gates.

0: It seems wherever you turn online, somebody's talking about flock cameras.
1: Everywhere. Because, you know, police are using them inappropriately to find girlfriends.
0: Or to stalk their exes. But they're using it for good things, too.
1: Sure.
0: We've got to give it balance. Joining us is Dr. Matthew Gariglia from Atlanta, Georgia, and the Electronic Frontier Foundation. You've been following flock cameras forever. You've been on the show before.
2: Yes. And I've been following it for a couple years now.
0: So are you surprised about what's going on?
2: You know, I'm a little surprised that so much ire has been directed specifically at Flock, because a lot of other companies are just as guilty of being this dangerous. But really, I'm not that surprised, because, you know, people are pretty informed now. People know exactly how widespread the surveillance is.
0: And are the other companies as big as Flock?
2: Oh, some of them are even bigger.
0: And why aren't we talking about them?
2: I think right now, because Flock has gotten so big so quickly, I think because their cameras are more recognizable with their little logo stamped right on the side, and I think because the other companies try to fly under the radar a little bit better than Flock has recently.
0: So when you were looking at the cameras from an EFF perspective, what disturbs you the most?
2: I think what disturbs me the most is that all of these cameras, which are so widespread, I mean, you have cities of like a couple thousand people who have dozens of cameras up, and they are collecting every license plate that drives by every time. So I think just how much data they're collecting and how long it sits for is really what's so disturbing, because not all these people have been proven guilty. Not all of them are suspicious. A lot of them are just average people driving to or from work that get swept up in this massive phishing expedition.
0: And can anybody just have access to this? Is it like a data broker type of industry where if I contact this company and I pay them a certain amount, I could get some information? I mean, because we're talking about private enterprise here.
2: Yeah, I mean, both private enterprise and police. So if you were a homeowners association and you wanted to put up license plate readers so you could know every license plate coming in and out of your community, you could pay Flock, you could put up cameras, you could collect all of the data coming through, and you could opt into sharing networks that I don't think you could have access to, but police not only in your area but across the country could be able to gather information from your cameras that you're paying for.
1: Now, we know that they're license plate readers. We know that they know where I'm going, the path I took to get from point A to point B. Is there any other information that these cameras are collecting?
2: Yes. I mean, they are collecting not only license plates, but increasingly more details about the car and maybe even the driver. So, for instance, if you are driving a white sedan with a dented bumper, they don't need to know your license plate. That's enough to run a search to try to figure out who you are and where your car is going.
0: See, is there any way to opt out? Not really, right?
2: No. I mean, if you drive on public streets, you are essentially opting into what is the equivalent of having a GPS device on your car.
1: But it is the argument that you're in public.
0: Exactly.
1: You have no privacy in public. You choose to be on public roads. You're in a vehicle that you've chosen to get licensed by the state that you live in. They're just taking advantage of all of that and coordinating all the data.
2: Well, the Supreme Court disagrees with you, actually. You do have some right to privacy in public in aggregate, right? So you can walk past one bank, you know, appear on the left side of the screen, go off the right side of the screen one camera at a time. But when you took that data in aggregate, if you walk past 1,000 cameras that know your every move, that is, like I said, kind of the equivalent of putting a GPS device on your person or your car. And police really do need a warrant to put a GPS device on your car.
1: So is this going to be challenged?
2: Yes. Oh, absolutely. I mean, it has been in several courts.
0: And so where do you see this technology being, say, in 5 years?
2: That's a good thing. I mean, I think where we're going to see this technology is it's going to be fused with a lot of other things. And this is kind of already in the works from Flock and other companies. So, for instance, you know, you drive past a license plate reader, or a officer queries you or your license plate in some kind of a platform. And not only do they get your movements from your car, but they get your entire social media profile, they get blueprints of your house, they get the last time a drone flew over your house, what your backyard looks like, all from one search.
0: Wow. Wow. That is wild. Dr. Matt, thank you so much for being here. You're always welcome to You gave us the latest updates on what's going on with these cameras. 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
6: Traditionally, the term hobo referred to migratory workers who were homeless by choice. After the Civil War, they helped meet the labor needs of America by moving from job to job, usually by hopping a ride on a freight train. Movies and novels have told romanticized stories of the hobos, who may originally have gotten their names from a group of soldiers returning from the war, who were homeward bound. There's a difference between hobos and bums, and hobos are quick to point that out. Hobos work to make their way, they say, while bums are those who do not work, preferring to beg and ask for handouts. The town of Brett, 30 miles or so west of Mason City, is home each year to the National Hobo Convention, the largest gathering of hobos in the country. The event includes a large parade and crowning of a hobo king and queen. Events in more recent years have also included a hobo 5K, classic car show, and memorial service. Hobos who attend set up a camp near the town's railroad tracks, which they call their jungle. The relationship began in 1899, when three men from Brit wanted to gain some attention for their town. So they invited the Grand Head Pipe of the Tourist Union No. 63, a man named Charles Noe of Illinois, to come to Brit and consider hosting an annual hobo convention there. Noe agreed, if the locals would pay his way. After that meeting, it was agreed that Brit would host the 1900 Hobo Convention. Some in town thought it was a joke, but that joke has been one of the city's claims to fame for more than a century. You don't have to wait until next August's event to sample some of the experience. The National Hobo Museum opened in Brit in 1980 in the former Chief Theater on Main Street, and is open most days between Memorial Day and Labor Day. They came from around the country for that first National Hobo Convention held in Brit, Iowa, on this date in 1900. And that's Iowa Almanac for August 22nd. Follow us on Twitter at Iowa Almanac. I'm Jeff Stein on News Talk 1540 KXEL.
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0: 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Sometimes it's called demand charge. You might be paying for them putting in the grid for artificial intelligence and the data centers.
1: That's not my fault.
0: I know. So what you can do is ask your utility company for time of use plans. That's where you don't do the dishes until 9 p.m.
1: Yeah.
0: Or midnight or something like that. The state commission right now, the utility division, is deciding whether data centers pay their own way or you keep subsidizing them. So what you want to do is contact your state utility commission and say, make big tech pay.
1: They got the money.
0: Why are we doing this? Alrighty, make sure that you also stay up to date on all things digital by getting our free newsletter. Sign up right now. Join over a million folks. 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
3: Especially if you're a man, you're like subjected to a lot more of this kind of scrutiny from yourself and from others than you probably were a long time ago.
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2: And he adds the pressure to look young and stay relevant is being driven in part by the modern workplace, where appearance is constantly on display through LinkedIn profiles, Zoom calls, and video interviews, and also where people are competing with younger, more tech-savvy workers. I'm Charlie Pellin, Bloomberg.
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7: The KCRG TV9 First Alert forecast. Today seeing mostly sunny skies at the high of 83. Northwest winds at 5 to 15 miles per hour. Mostly clear tonight with a low of 55. Northwest winds at 5 to 10 miles per hour. Mostly sunny tomorrow, a high of 77. Partly cloudy for tomorrow night, a low of 57. I'm TV9 First Alert Storm Team Meteorologist Camille Danka on News Talk 1540 KXEL.
8: Currently it's 76 degrees on the Voice of Eastern Iowa.
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11: 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Next week, we will read some of those questions. John Stewart's got a few incoming. We thanked the Murphys last week. We've got a tremendous program for you today at the nearing the end of a turbulent and sultry summer with lots of heat, lots of rain. And let's introduce you to our two great co-stars again. Sean Xavier, our studio engineer. I'm your mere lowly moderator, John Jacobson. The two giants in the house are Joe Pfeiffer, J.D. Esquire. And this gentleman is an Iowa Hawkeye law alum. And then, of course, we have Nicholas Cretelli, Esquire, J.D., with offices in Des Moines, New York, and London, as he is an English barrister. Joe, of course, with Ag and Business Solutions there in Hiawatha, right outside of Cedar Rapids. Welcome to the show, Joe and Nick.
1: Great to be back. You know, this week we've got a follow-up on where we were last week. We were talking about guardianships, conservatorships, and we only scratched the surface. There's more to talk about today. And among the things is, you know, can you get out of a guardianship or conservatorship? What if things change? How do you do it? How does the protected person get out of them? What's the burden of proof that it takes to open up a guardianship or conservatorship? What do we have to prove? And then, among the things that Nick and I have discussed is that we have to decide what happens if the guardian or conservator is not doing the things the way they ought to be. How do we protect ourselves as a guardian or conservator from getting sued by the barrister? And what's our best protection other than not becoming a guardian or conservator for our loved one?
9: Those are good questions, Joe. And it's one that I think that everyone needs to think about. We take a look around us in our family, for example. How are we going to deal with that when mom or dad or brother or sister are no longer able to take care of themselves and to take not only their daily needs, but their legal needs and relationships or that type of thing? You know, we do have a moral responsibility to take care of our family member and make sure they're okay. I get a bit jaded on this because I always see it when it goes bad. I mean, I never see this situation where, you know, it all works well and we have a loving family and they're taking care of mom and dad and the bills are being paid. When someone's alleging that, you know, they're stealing from mom and dad or they're squandering it or they're not keeping informed, they want to sue, it's just kind of a prelude to a lawsuit. So I have kind of a jaded view on this. And it's good to hear from you to find out that these things, the vast majority of them really do go well, because I can't help but look at it and go, you know, what could we have done to have avoided all this? The law looks good, but it seems to, you know, at times it, you know, people will put their own needs ahead of their loved ones. And I know that a few years ago, John, you may be able to address this, the legislature changed a lot of reporting requirements with respect to what conservators and guardians have to do. And frankly, it's quite confusing to me because I don't deal with it every day. But Joe, I know you do because you're taking care of your family.
11: Well, yeah, Nick, it's a great point, Nick. And I think it's one of those best intentions having unintended consequences scenarios. We had some academics from College of Law weighing in on protecting folks, rightfully so. However, the paperwork burden became onerous to the extent that it basically blocked out of the pool of people eligible to have guardianships and conservatorships a large chunk of folks that simply could no longer afford the minimum fee to get a guardianship conservatorship because the costs of guardianship conservatorship legal work went up because of all of the accompanying documentation. Joe, what was your take on that rollout and how things have gone subsequent?
1: The rollout was a shock compared to what we had to do before. It was a lot more work, a lot more extensive work. And, you know, as I said before, government typically has a one size fits all and doesn't fit anybody as well as it should. At the same time, given the fact that there's been a lot of elder abuse from the standpoint of people stealing assets and not doing the right thing, there was time to change. It was time to do something about it. And I'm thinking maybe we ought to step back a little bit and thinking of the phrase parens patriae, which means parent of the country. It's a legal rule that gives the state and the courts the power to protect people who cannot take care of themselves, like children, people with mental illness, or others who need a guardian. That's really where this is all coming from. And Nick had said there's a moral obligation. That's exactly right. And if there aren't people willing to do this, Then we're sitting in there and the state has to do it. And, you know, the state can step in. They take children out. I call it child in need of assistance. They take them out of homes at times when the parents aren't doing their job. And, you know, it's good that we have this available. And I think the rollout, though, of the new requirements made it a lot more difficult from the standpoint of the small ones. And I think they could revisit that and perhaps make it less onerous than it is to deal with it. I think there still needs to be oversight. And I think we need to be thinking about, from the legislative standpoint, you know, can we refine it now? We've addressed the big problem, but now can we refine it and do a better job?
11: Maybe something akin to a small estate affidavit or a short form tax return for the smaller, less problematic accounts, maybe a winnowing and a refining and a reduction in some of the paperwork involved. Joe, that might be a way of taking a cut at it.
1: That's what I'm thinking about.
9: Okay, Joe, go down this road a bit. What I look at it from my viewpoint, from the courtroom standpoint, what I normally end up with in these cases is brother versus sister or vice versa, where they're claiming that this other sibling who was appointed the guardian of the person as well as the conservator of the assets has somehow or another done something that didn't have. And we all know that there's always family disputes with respect to this type of situation. It's one thing to say, well, let's go get a bank or some neutral party to be the conservator to take care of the money. And the banks do that. They do a good job of it. But I know a lot of people are reluctant, saying, wait a minute, I got to pay them 2% of all the assets just to be the watchdog. And they don't really want to pay the watchdog. And I get that. I understand that. If you've got, say, a family with two kids, a brother and a sister, what's wrong with naming both of them co-guardian and require both of them to sign on this or that so they both watch each other? John, you've lived in this world many times, both as a bank trustee. What do you think about co-conservators?
11: Well, it would work in a situation where you've got brotherly love, Philadelphia. However, many modern relationships model the biblical model of Cain versus Abel. And unfortunately, where there's money, there is sibling rivalry on steroids. And a lot of times, there's emotional baggage going back to childhood, parenting, those sibling relationships that makes rational decision-making something that is three standard deviations away from what would be the ordinary mean of rationality.
9: So say that in English.
11: Brothers and sisters are always fighting, and in a tie, who wins?
9: Okay.
11: It's better to have a competent officer of the court, especially, Nick, let me put it boldly here. Taking care of dad and mom is one thing. Managing the investment portfolio is a whole kettle of fish different. And most lay people have no time or talent to be able to monitor and invest prudently a portfolio of assets in accord with law. It's a prescription for disaster. It's really unfair to the kids. And you get what you pay for. You need a fiduciary who can do a proper investment protocol along the lines of what's mandated at law, the Uniform Prudent Investor Act, as codified by each of the individual states from the Model Act.
9: Okay, well, that's assuming, John, there's enough money in there to run investment accounts and doing all that high-level financial stuff. But what if you don't have that? What if you've got just a plain mom and pa with a house in the suburbs or that type of thing? And you got to keep them going. You got to get enough money coming in off the Social Security or insurance or whatever it is to pay the nursing home. You know, they're not really concerned about investing it and growing it. They're just concerned about paying the bills to keep mom or dad alive.
11: It has worked if you've got congenial fraternity going on among the siblings. However, I still believe it's important to have a backstop, at least some sort of advisor or corporate fiduciary as at least an agent for you. Maybe you are the conservator, you are the guardian, maybe you're even the trustee. But remember, most of these people at least have automobiles, they at least have homes and something left in an IRA or a 401k. And Nick, add those three together today, you're at $500,000 one way or another.
1: Okay, is $500,000 the amount that you think there has to be before it makes sense for a corporate fiduciary to jump in?
11: You know, I would say this, Joe, it's a pretty good threshold, because if you consider a 2% fee for the management of that, that's about $10,000. And you break that up, that's $800 a month. And that entails possibly farmer asset investment, tax lot tracking, basis tracking on taxes, filing of tax returns, filing of reports with the court, paying the bills, ascertaining what the bills are, finding where the income due is owed, collecting the income that is due. All of those are pertinent to being a conservator. And yeah, $800 doesn't go very far. Shoot, that's 2 hours of legal billing for a corporate fiduciary bank. It's much less per hour, but still, you know, it's one thing to put the money in NVIDIA. If you put it into junk bonds and lose it all, not only is the family legacy squandered, but maybe the nursing home money for dad and mom.
9: John, I can't sell that to my clients. I'll be honest with you. If I'm going to say, look, we need to hire a bank here at $800 a month to monitor and take care of mom and dad's funds, okay, they're going to have, I have a hard time selling that to the average person.
11: Well,
9: is there a better way?
11: Well, that's a
9: high price for a watchdog, John.
11: You know, it is, except if you're a nationally renowned trust company that has an average annual return in their conservative portfolio of 10%, they're still netting 8% a year after the fee. You got to look at it from that vantage point, too. But yeah, Nick, you're dubious. There's a shortcut. Then you need to get a family in agreement a priori about how things are going to go down. There's got to be an esteemed primus inter pares, first among peers, sibling that's willing to step up the task, or you have joint siblings that are involved either as powers of attorney or guardians, and you have a way to break the tie. And I mean, yes, a good counselor, a good attorney, Nick, you're the mediator of all mediators, you can find common ground. The problem, Nick, is always that one bad apple in the bunch. If there's three siblings, usually one is a problem. If there's five, one or two are a problem. And beware of the outlaw in-laws. They're the ones that always are the wild card. You may have five siblings that love each other dearly, but if a daughter-in-law or brother-in-law gets in the mix and gets a little too haughty, it throws the whole, it just gums up all the works.
9: Okay, what about a friend? Let's keep it outside of the family. What, say another relative, an uncle, a brother, somebody like that. Forget the siblings, because I get that. I mean, they'll fight. We all know that. But what if you just go outside of that, John, and get a trusted friend or uncle or that type of thing?
11: Sure. That's fine as long as uncle doesn't go to the casino and spend all the money gambling overnight or doesn't go to Vegas and blow the wad there. The problem is, who's the recourse if that person in charge of the assets steals it or fritters it away? At least with the corporate... Yeah, go ahead.
9: Okay, John, I think I can solve that. What about getting a bond? You know, we waive bonds all the time, and I'm on the other end of these cases going, why would you do that? You're waiving the only resource you have to get any of this money back.
11: Yeah, yeah. A bond could be a way of solving that. If you've got amenable people, and of course, the court will have some ability to vet for appropriateness this other relative coming in. And you see this a lot. You will see a trusted cousin sometimes. In many situations, what we have seen, you'll have a childless couple or a couple whose children have not survived them, or a situation where there are no children perhaps living in the country, you know, for whatever reason, they're in absentia. And yes, then you go to some consanguineous or blood relative, maybe it's a second cousin twice removed, but someone with a bearing on the case. And of course, Nick, the key there is to ensure that that person is not such a beneficiary that their judgment could be clouded. You have to maintain the propriety and the lack of a conflict, which begs the question, if you're in line to inherit a third or a half of it, does that cloud your judgment, especially vis-a-vis this? What happens if you've got an income beneficiary like a widow and you've got children that will inherit after the widow's demise, and they're looking for appreciation. You already are juxtaposed with an immediate conflict just in taking care of senile dad.

0: He's not going to bond me for $2 million unless I'm worth $2 million just in case I steal it.
1: That's the rub. See, it always comes back to who's got the deep pockets. This is why I've always said, why be bitter at Uncle Harry if he goes on a bender or spends the money on loose women in Vegas? You got no recourse. At least if a national bank with trust powers screws up, you're going to get your money back, folks. These guys are so regulated, they have to have such deep pockets, not only in their trust reserves, but in their errors and omissions and all the other coverages that
2: I
1: they
2: get
1: have.
2: It. All right, so I'm trying to figure out a way to save these people money, John. How about you do this? You get old Uncle Harry here, and you're concerned that he's going to go on a bender out of Prairie Meadows or whatever it is, but then you have another watchdog. You get two people to have co-conservators, okay, to watch each other.
1: You're very prescient. We have a thing at law called a trust protector, which can do that very thing.
2: Then you can save all that $800 a month.
0: Oh, so now you're talking about somebody else whose job it is to watch Uncle Harry to make sure Uncle Harry doesn't do something stupid. And Uncle Harry's job is to make sure that Uncle Steve doesn't do something stupid. Is that what I'm hearing?
1: Yeah, and you have to pay the trust protector. So I always say you get what you pay for, and you got to pay the piper at some point.
2: Okay, but you brought up a term, trust protector. Now, that's a new term in the law, okay? A few years ago, the concept of a trust protector was put into the trust code. And you were at the legislature, I think, John, at the time that occurred, or somewhere in there. What exactly is a trust protector?
1: Nick, it's like Joe said, it's an overseer. You know, it's a check and balance. You guys were always talking about checks and balances in our government. A trust protector, in a way, it's not a perfect analogy, but for those familiar with dealing with cases of children, it's almost like a guardian ad litem where you have somebody making sure that the trustee or that person is doing their job appropriately. And again, where that comes in, they can interdict and sniff out bad behavior. Believe it or not, oftentimes there is bad behavior by powers of attorney holders, by guardians, by conservators, as well as by trustees. And again, it's just another series of checks and balances. You point out something, it's really a delicate balance. As we said, with the Iowa law faculty and wanting to impose more accountability in guardian conservatorship law, it addressed the need that was out there. There was a huge explosion of senior and elder abuse due to largely the increased longevity, but also the even greater value of Iowa farmland, which all of a sudden 20 years ago crept up above 10,000 acre with no end in sight. Yet on the other hand, indeed, Nick, what you have is an unaffordability question for people under $500,000 to have somebody really competent manage the money or manage that portfolio. Therefore, I think the solution is a streamlined process for small conservatorships, along with essentially a default trio of asset allocation investment silos that can be chosen by default under a statutorily created elective option where you would not have to have active financial management that would be paying loads, front end back end loads, or even investment advisor fees, but would be more akin to investing in essentially low cost index funds like a Vanguard fund, an index fund that's low cost, that's not managed aggressively or actively and would not need to be done so. This would really mitigate the costs of the investment wing of things, and if reduced some of the draconian reporting requirements to essentially a short form federal tax return, I think you can thread the needle here and have safeguards and prudence without costing folks a fortune. The other onus I would put on all professionals, attorneys do this all the time, but I truly believe that an appeal to noblesse oblige, so to speak, at our national bank.
2: I'm not following you, John. What do you mean a noblesse oblige? Explain in English.
1: Yeah, I mean that at the in my career, my long career, I worked for three tremendous bank operations with trust powers. All three, some were giant, some were smaller, We had Papa Bear, Mama Bear, and Baby Bear.

0: And Nick and Joe, every single one of those believed that they had a moral duty to help the indigent, to essentially de facto for pro bono, to help the widow, the orphan, the veteran, the person with dementia. And this all goes back, we've been talking about the ascent of the neo-socialism and wither capitalism and free markets. Adam Smith, who wrote The Wealth of Nations, the founder of the modern free market system, always believed that undergirding the free market was a consciousness and a conscience, which basically embodied the Judeo-Christian Decalogue values and would help the poor and the needy. So I saw a lot of my colleagues take up that slack. But again, every state's different. Every region of the state's different. Not all firms are the same. But again, you do have those people standing in the gap to help those who cannot help themselves. And I saw that a lot. And I'm very proud of the three institutions for whom I did this work for. First National Bank of Omaha, TS Bank, Trainer State Bank, and Security National Bank of Omaha.
1: You know what? It's time for a station identification, John.
0: It is, Joe. Joe Pfeiffer would tell you, and Nick would second the notion, that you are listening to Iowa Law Talk with Joe Pfeiffer, J.D. Esquire, and Nick Critelli, J.D. Esquire, Hawkeye and Bulldog alums respectively, Joe with Ag and Business Legal Strategies out of Hiawatha, Marion, Cedar Rapids, Nick Critelli, barrister of Britain with offices in Des Moines, New 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We're a little bit after 12:30.
1: Sounds good. Nick, you know, we've talked about it, and we've seen these high-profile conservatorships. You may remember Britney Spears was in the news for a long time, and there was a Free Britney Spears movement, and finally she was able to get out of the conservatorship that her father had her in for some time. If there's somebody in a conservatorship, what does a protected person have to do to get out of it?
0: Joe, this is huge. Before Nick answers, I just want to tell you guys, Joe's just scratched the surface. Britney Spears, let me talk to you about Casey Kasem or even Tim Conway. Guys, type in Hollywood conservatorships. Those have been part of some of the most epic battles. Mickey Rooney, if you guys think this is made up stuff, Hollywood is replete with family warfare, largely because of multiple marriages. But man, it's a treasure trove. So this is really, we're pitching across home plate. This affects everybody, the rich and the famous as well. Nick?
2: Wow. That's a real can of worms, Joe. When I read about the Spears matter in particular, I thought, well, why is she under a conservatorship? Or a guardian? I guess it was a conservatorship. Why do you place a otherwise healthy adult under a conservatorship where you take away from them the power to make their own business decisions on any kind of a legal matter? Is there something so mentally defective about them that requires that? I mean, did she agree to it voluntarily? If so, why? And I'll say this, if a client came in here and said, look, my son or my daughter wants to put me under a conservatorship, I'm going to say, why? What's the purpose for this? Let's put it like this, folks. It's unusual in a healthy situation. It's not unusual in a dementia or an Alzheimer's or even a severe physical thing, but it is highly unusual, in my view anyway, when they're not. Seen that, and Joe, you've lived it, I think, in such situations.
1: Yes, and in my brother's situation, he's been mentally handicapped since birth, and so he didn't have the background. He wasn't going to be able to take care of himself. So it's it was easy to set up the conservatorship and the guardianship and prove what needed to be proven. Question was, but in Britney Spears, there were some problems that happened. And so the question is, what caused her to be in that conservatorship in the first place? And, you know, it was... She had a mental health crisis, is what they say. And there's, you know, public erratic behavior and a couple of involuntary psychiatric hospitalizations. So there was a lot going on before she was put in a conservatorship. And her father cited concerns for physical, emotional, and financial well-being and said, hey, there needs to be a conservatorship set up, and must have met the burden of proof. Now, the burden of proof to have a conservatorship is by clear and convincing evidence.
2: Which is pretty high.
1: Well, yeah. So now, let's talk about burdens of proof. You know, we know that you can't convict a person of a crime unless it is beyond a reasonable doubt. And then you've got the clear and convincing evidence, which is less than beyond a reasonable doubt. And then you've got a preponderance of the evidence. So if I'm looking at those three, the lowest of those three is preponderance of the evidence. That's basically 50.01%. That's a preponderance of the evidence. Clear and convincing, you're probably up in 60-70%. Would you agree with that, Nick?
2: Yeah, I would think
1: and then,
2: so.
1: And then beyond a reasonable doubt, that is, you know, you're looking at having 6 or 12, however many people you have on the jury, all saying yes, and they can't say that there's any reason not to. John, what are you thinking on those?
0: Joe, I think that this is just so important. These are life-changing events for people that can literally destroy the ward if it's not done properly, and the idea of helping them may end up being hurting them. Let's look at the Britney Spears situation. I would just like to take a look at that for a second. So she had years of struggling with mental health issues. She had a breakdown in 2007. As you recall, she shaved her head and was attacking the paparazzi. So her father had put her under his control, but for a very long time. And listen, her conservatorship governed nearly every waking moment of her life, literally from what she ate to whether or not she was allowed to have another child with her husband. She was not even allowed to have a cell phone, okay? She spent nearly 14 years under that strict conservatorship before a judge ordered his dissolution in November of 2021. I mean, that's really something when you look at if it's even over your reproductive rights there. Brian Wilson from the Beach Boys, he had been placed under legal conservatorship at the age of 81, and that wasn't his first time. He had been struggling with mental health for many years. He had been hit on the head as a child with a 2x4. Resulting in permanent hearing loss. But he had a breakdown in the 60s, had to resign from the concert tour, was diagnosed with bipolar schizoaffective disorder, and then his psychologist began controlling everything, and his doctor became his business partner and started controlling every aspect of Brian's life. He over-medicated him, allegedly, to make him easier to control, charged him $100,000 per month for his care, and controlled who he could speak to. He even changed Brian's will to make himself the main beneficiary. Now, eventually, Brian's cousin was granted a conservatorship, breaking the hold that the doctor had, and the doctor had his license revoked. Brian was on the road to recovery, and his conservatorship was short-lived because then his mental capacity went into decline again, and he had to deal with a second conservatorship due to major neurocognitive disorder, which has been reported as dementia very late in life. And he agreed to that second conservatorship. This time, though, the second conservators were his two longtime associates, his manager and his publicist. And importantly, all of his seven children were consulted regarding healthcare decisions. So guys, just a couple samples there, you know, but Amanda Bynes and Joni Mitchell and Randy Meisner from the Eagles and Casey Kasem, as we had alluded to. That's a very sad story that went on for a long time. Michael Oher from the movie The Blind Side, very interesting story there. So guys, you're touching on all these issues. Mickey Rooney, and again, sometimes the cure can be worse than the malady, so to speak. You got to vet these things very, very carefully.
2: Well, that's a good point, John. As an aside, the Iowa Supreme Court requires that if a lawyer is going to be appointed a conservator or an executor or a trustee and so forth, they must have a bond. That's not waivable. We have to report that every year to the Supreme Court on our annual reporting, one of our annual reportings.
0: And yet, Nick, as we alluded, that was a barrier because I heard so many people say, we can't afford a bond. We can't afford the bond. It's too hard to get it. It costs too much. So that was a sticking
2: point. But John, it's also protection.
0: Okay? Of course
2: Everything
0: it is.
2: We've been talking about here deals with protection. Protection costs money.
0: Yep.
2: And you're protecting
0: exactly.
2: your family when you do that.
0: Well, I told people as a trust officer for many years that it costs money. And of course, it's like paying your lawyer or extracting your own teeth or doing your own plumbing. You end up getting an abscess, flooding your neighbor's apartment, or sometimes, someone who's his own lawyer in court tends not to fare well. You get what you pay for, and it gets back to that penny wise and pound foolish admonition, my friends.
1: So, Nick, as a guardian or as a conservator, what should I do to minimize the chances that, let's say, my siblings decide I might not be doing things quite right with mom and dad's property?
2: Keep them in the loop. From what I see, people coming into my office, Joe, wanting to sue, there's a common refrain. I don't know what's going on. They don't tell me anything at all. Okay, I have no idea what he's doing. I have no input. And that's what brings him into our office, Joe, is the lack of, today we'd call it lack of transparency.
0: And Nick, what I've seen often is if one brother or sister is in charge and lives near dad or mom, and the other is not approximately located and they're not as in touch, they are suspicious oftentimes of routine expenditures is inuring to the benefit of the child living with the parent, or maybe being extraneous expenses that aren't even needed by the parent. They're often afraid, whether justified or with paranoia, that somehow they're getting the shaft on their inheritance because the other brother is somehow gaming the system in favor. Maybe even it's a color TV for dad. Dad didn't need a color TV. That's so that my brother can watch weekend football. I see it and over again. So it's that accountability of what the checkbooks are, keep the receipts, report regularly, be as transparent as utterly possible. And maybe in your documentation, a good trustee will make sure this is in the documentation when a trust is drawn. Have in there what expenses are envisioned as routine and ordinary and what the threshold is for extremist expenses.
1: Okay, so you're telling me keep the best records I can, keep the other potential beneficiaries informed. Now, as I inform them, what if they decide they don't like it? What are their remedies at that point? So I'm doing everything that John and Nick have just said, but now one of them comes in and says, Nick, sue the bastard.
2: Right. So then, okay, in other words, you've kept them informed that basically they disagree with the way you're doing things.
1: Correct.
2: And they come in, and I look at it and go, okay, well, I understand disagreement, but is your disagreement reasonable? What are you basing this on? You know, and you deal with that. So obviously the first, you really have three remedies, Joe. Number one, you can begin negotiations to try to resolve the dispute. It's like any dispute resolution, okay? Call up the lawyer representing the conservator and say, what's going on here? We got an issue, and try to get it resolved. If that doesn't work, the second remedy that you have is what I refer to as pre-litigation mediation. And that is, we're going to file a lawsuit. We're going to claim that there's been a breach of your fiduciary duty. You're not complying with reasonable standards and have basis for it. Not just a threatening lawsuit, but I mean a well-grounded and researched position. And if that doesn't work, then you have to file the lawsuit and bring it to the attention of the court. There's a lot of steps in between. For example, if you're dissatisfied with the way your brother's monitoring this, then let's figure out a way to get you satisfied. Let's bring a neutral in, a third party. So, like in any dispute resolution, there are ways to do it. But each time you ratchet it down, you get further and further in towards the courthouse. Folks, it costs money, and it gets intrusive.
0: And Nick, one little point, it seems obvious, but it needs to be restated. Sometimes you see a combination of guardian/conservator. I would always recommend those roles be bifurcated and split up. It's like having an offensive coordinator, Bill Snyder, under Hayden Fry, having him trying to run Bill Brashear's defense, or Bill Brashear trying to run the offense for Coach Fry. They're two completely different skill sets. Running asset preservation and growth versus the individual healthcare and custodial needs of the ward are two completely different situations. Only Adam West's Batman could take care of Dick Grayson both financially and as a personal ward. But they were Batman and Robin. Come on, man.
2: Okay, what do you expect, right? That's what you're saying?
0: Exactly. Only superheroes can do that job.
1: Okay. So now, we've talked about that, and we're going to provide the best information we can. We're going to keep them in the loop, and then we're going to hopefully avoid the courts. Now, all of this stuff we're talking about here, we talked about John saying, 2% or something like that, and he said $800 a month for $500,000 estate. So if we start talking about what it costs to go down the other path, what's that going to start costing us, Nick, if somebody with this $500,000 estate decides that they want to, we've got two siblings in there, and Brother A's mad at Brother B. Cain and Abel are upset. What's it going to cost Cain to sue Abel in order to deal with the alleged defalcation?
0: Joe, why stop at two? What about four siblings with four lawyers? That's how many legal fees you're going to have, Nick.
2: Well, welcome to my world, guys. I got about four of these cases going, okay? And you try to tell people, calm down, okay? You're going to spend more money in dealing with this, that, and the other thing, that it's not worth it. We got one going, and I think the lawyers in the case are all acting reasonable, get people to resolve this. And let me throw this out. When you start dealing with these kinds of cases, these basically what they are, Joe, they're a lot like they're family law disputes, but they're kind of similar to a divorce. All the emotions that you get in a divorce with child custody and property and maintenance and all that type of stuff, you get in these type of cases. So one of the things that lawyers like to do is to get it into mediation to get it resolved. The problem is this. Mediation can be looked at as either a process or an event. A process or an event. An event style mediation does not work.
1: Correct.
2: It's not a one-time operation.
0: Amen, brother.
2: Because it's emotional, all right? The process works well, okay? So, but it may take, in fact, I just literally sent out an email here before we started this broadcast, a client saying it's going to take at least four meetings to get people to fully to vent and get it out. There's a process that you go through. It's the same process that you go through that your doctor experiences when they have to give you bad medical information, like you've got cancer or whatever it is. Okay. Elizabeth Kubler-Ross was a psychologist, and she identified that there were five different stages of grief that people go through, okay, before when they get bad information about medicine. It's denial, anger, bargaining, depression, and finally acceptance. Now, I found in my practice that people in highly emotional disputes, in fact, I'll go so far as to say people in almost any dispute have to go through the same process to get to resolution. Now, when you get some time, I highly recommend that you go to YouTube. And what I'd like you to type in there is Kubler-Ross giraffe. Okay, K-U-B-L-E-R, Ross, R-O-S-S, giraffe, like the animal. This is an animal caught in quicksand. And he goes through these five stages of grief. The first one being denial, and then he gets into anger, and he goes through all of them. Look at this, and listen to what that giraffe is saying. I see this every day in these disputes, okay? And it could be, we've had multi-million dollar international disputes, John, dealing with high-level financial instruments and so forth with some of the world's largest companies, and they all go through the giraffe problem. Knowing that, you can use it to your advantage because you can deal with the timing. It's a process. In an estate and trust dispute, Family Feud, it's a process on steroids, because getting them from anger into bargaining, okay, is the trick. Okay, how do you make the transition? And that's where the, you know, a skilled mediator or a conciliator can, you know, can figure out ways to do it. We have tricks to do that. Sometimes they work, sometimes they don't. But that's the process that is used. Kubler-Ross.
1: Right.
0: Nick, it's brilliant, Nick. Literally turning anger into bargaining. That's where you have to shift. And that's exactly what a good mediator does. And that's frankly the only way you're ultimately going to resolve.
2: Right.
0: And it is a process.
2: And John, you know why? You know why that is? So I have a friend of mine who's a psychiatrist, and we talk a lot about this stuff. So we start, and he also took some mediation classes. So we, on Sunday afternoons, we chat about stuff. So here's what it is. It's where the dispute is located. A dispute that we're talking about is located in the amygdala portion of the brain. This is where emotion resides, you know, the fight or flight, that type of thing. And they don't care about the money. Okay, the lawyer or the decision influencer or the banker is concerned about the money.
0: Yeah.
2: What he wants is, hey, folks, it's going to cost you too much money. That's a message they won't even resonate to. They don't want a settlement, John. They want a judicial spanking of their brother.
0: Oh, it's true. I've seen people spend $100,000 in legal fees over a $500,000 res of assets.
2: That's easily crazy.
0: With all the legal fees between all the fighting siblings. Maybe approaching 33% of the whole asset base.
2: Right. You know, so that's where the problem is. They want a judicial spanking. So the trick is moving the dispute from the amygdala up to the frontal, the orbital frontal cortex of the brain, where rational decision-making, cost-benefit analysis is. Now, the only way you're going to move that is through time and a lot of talking, okay?
0: Nick, I hate to be crass, but does a lot of cash assuage the wounds sometimes as a balming salve?
2: No, John, it doesn't. That's the problem. It's not about the money. Okay? that's the thing that we had, and you know, I've seen this with mediators. Like when I teach mediation, they go, well, we'll just do the offers here. Folks, it's not about the offers. It's about something that occurred when they were 12.
0: Nick, you know how I can prove that you're right? Paupers will argue over pots and pans.
2: Okay.
0: Paupers, if there's family dynamics to where people that die basically penniless, there will still be a fight over assets. They'll be fighting over who gets the pots, the pans, the silverware. And it's unbelievable. It's just amazing.
1: And so, yeah, you know, we talked about getting it from the amygdala to the frontal cortex here. You've got to get all parties to that same stage at about the same time. It's not just one party, your party, and my party. And if there are three of us, all three parties need to get there at the same time, and then they're ready to do it. And a lot of times as you're discussing this, we need to hear the other side out. And as lawyers, we have to tell our client, calm down. You're going to get a chance to say your piece too. You've got to listen to them, and then you're going to get your chance, and then you keep moving it and keep moving it. And then if you get going, if you get some little incremental victories in there, we get a couple of things going, then we get a third thing going and a fourth thing going. And if you get the momentum going, you don't want to stop until you write the damn thing up. Is that right?
2: Right. So, I mean, it's all timing, but it just takes a lot of experience. And it's not, what I've seen is that we have some very, very good mediators in Iowa that are on automobile accidents and contract disputes. Well, when it comes to these kind of disputes, okay, you have to realize mediation is a process, not an event.
1: Yeah.
2: Anyhow, that's my speech for today. Sorry about that. You just asked literally was just working on this stuff. So,
0: guys, we've got a few minutes left before final arguments. I do want to fill this out to Joe and Nick. What do you guys see now? We're in a very, very investment savvy world where we've got people who think they're day traders spending 5 hours on the computer buying stocks and bonds, and yet many of these people, because of their incompetence in terms of market timing, not being buy and hold but having that day trader mentality, they get out at the wrong time, they get in at the wrong time, and there are many blunders made by amateurs with investment portfolios. And everybody essentially has some investment portfolio. Any mom or pop that you're taking care of usually has some sort of 401k or IRA or something that involves investments in stocks, bonds, mutual funds, etc. How do you guys navigate in that world, even in a probate situation, where you may have an estate that's going to take a year or two to close out due to complexity and assets, and yet who's minding the store? Who is competent to make the investment decisions so as to be immune from an angry relative who says, hey, the market went up 10% this year, you were down 10, I'm suing you.
2: Well, luckily, I don't have to make those decisions, John, because I'm always on the suing end. I just hope they have a very good lawyer like Joe, and these planning and business lawyers can sort this out. I don't know how you deal with that.
1: I'm not sure how you deal with that. I don't do probate, so... Yeah.
0: I think I've got an answer, guys. My question was somewhat rhetorical. The answer is, even if you are the executor or administrator, or whatever term each state uses for an estate, you are allowed to delegate, under law, you may delegate specific investment management decisions to an expert as long as you have done appropriate asset allocation, which means diversify using modern portfolio theory. And if you retain, even as a lay person whose dad or mom's executor or administrator, if you retain, let's say it's not a trust department, but it's an investment advisor, someone from Edward Jones or whatever, you make sure you've got somebody with a fiduciary duty who has the ability to use modern portfolio theory, asset allocation, and select for you. They don't have to select individual stock and bond portfolios. That's very expensive. All they need to do is figure out what the major asset class style return categories need to be for the risk factor: large cap value, large cap growth, small and mid cap stocks, international, long-term bonds, short-term bonds, some cash. Seven categories, the people who are gonna inherit, what's their time horizon, what's their need for immediate cash, what's their risk tolerance. Once you divide 100% between and amongst those seven asset classes, you are allowed to deputize a financial expert to make the individual stock and bond investment decisions for you. What's really great is now you can leverage cheap, no load, low operating costs, index mutual funds that will mirror the style returns of the market. It's awfully hard to outperform the aggregate market without spending excessive money and remain prudent during that year or two during the estate. So if you happen to be appointed in 08-09 when there was the housing crisis, or even during the COVID year, when the market was down 33% after the first quarter in 2020, you still have some immunization as having been somewhat prudential in your approach.
2: Well, John, now, am I right, assuming that the I'm going to call them the fiduciaries, whether it's the bank or the trustee, so under the code, they have the right to engage professional services.
0: Absolutely. That wasn't always the case. The old widows and orphans standard, before the modern trust codes were put in, you could do nothing more than put money into an FDIC-insured checking or savings account. We know the interest rate return on those. And once hyperinflation hit, we had to change the ball because we were running at inflation rates of 10 to 15% per annum, with trust accounts making 1 to 2% a year, and the corpus was being invaded and destroyed in 5 years. Thus, modern portfolio theory rescued the inflation sort of Damocles, and now we're back to where, even with a 2% fee, if you're making 9% a year on the stock market, you're still getting your client a net annual return of 7%. Not bad, that.
1: Okay, so now, John, it's all fine and dandy if you've got this liquid set of investments you're talking about. What if it's pops with 500 acres of beautiful Iowa farmland and not much else? How are you gonna deal with that in the year or two during probate?
0: Yeah, that's where you negotiate with your friendly banker for the equivalent of what our home people might call a reverse mortgage or a HELOC or whatever. You essentially use collateral, use assets to free up some liquidity to pay bills on the interim. If you're actually a farm manager and a good one, you can work the cash flow out where you buy your inputs at the correct time at good prices, where you sell your grains at the correct time, where you store it at the right time, And if you run an efficient farm operation, that's simply cash flow management. Again, a relative who's not an absentee farm person can really help keep that operation going. If not, normally what happens under auspices of court is a farm manager will be appointed. We have large corporate farm managers out of Cedar Rapids, out of Des Moines. They will come in under court auspices to manage that, particularly if A, the family is fighting, or B, the next generation are all absentee, have no interest in farming, and have not a clue how to cash flow it on a day-to-day basis in that interim period. Great questions, guys.
2: Okay, let me, I know we're getting close to the end here.
0: Very close, very close.
2: Okay, folks, I told you to take a look at YouTube on the Kubler-Ross giraffe. I think you'll find that entertaining, but also, quite frankly, you're going to find it enlightening. I want you to do something else when you start thinking about planning your estate and leaving your money in trust to children, etc. I want you to watch a movie, and the movie Ultimate Gift. This is a 2006 movie starring the guy that was on Maverick, James Garner. Garner's a billionaire, okay? And I may have mentioned this once before, but he decides he's not going to just make his grandson rich. His grandson's got to earn it. And he's got to have the right character to be a billionaire and to see to it. What I'm seeing is that we give our money, okay, to our children and grandchildren and so forth. They haven't earned it. They don't know how to deal with it. And they're just on grandpa's dole. And are we really helping them? Seriously, are we helping them? You know, over my career, I've made many, many people millionaires, Johnny, through jury verdicts and that type of thing, too many to count. And I look at them and I go, what have we really done? Has this helped their life at all? You know, we say, yeah, if I had $1 million, of course it's going to help my life. Really? I've not totally seen that. So be careful, folks, when you give your money to somebody down the road, down your inheritance road and so forth. This is all great things, but are you really helping them? Where's their character? Watch that movie, The Ultimate Gift. That's my pitch, John.
0: Food for thought. And that was Nick Critelli's final argument of this episode. And now the last word today goes to Joe Pfeiffer, JD Esquire of Ag and Business Legal Solutions at Strategies. He solves them too, but Strategies out of Hiawatha, Marion, and Cedar Rapids. Joe, final word, go.
1: Important if you're a guardian or custodian for a conservator for a protected person, not a ward, John. They change that in there. But if you're going to be a guardian or conservator, understand what your obligations are. Keep the lines of communication open. Have open communication with the protected person. And if you're a conservator and there could be other parties that could get money later on, it's good to have transparency. File the reports as required. If you don't do that, you're asking for trouble. It's common sense says keep the transparency there, keep the receipts, and make sure that you're always operating in the best interests of the protected person. And if it's a guardian, it's all their things about keeping them life, liberty, and pursuit of happiness. And if it's as a conservator, it's giving them the things they need and protecting the money or the assets so that it's ready to go. It's important to have transparency and to do the right thing.
0: Spectacular show today, guys. And thanks for writing in your questions to iowalawtalk@kxcl.com. John Stewart's questions will be first out of the chute next week here. Joe, thanks for making that distinguishing nomenclature between ward, now protected person. I'm still hung up on ward because Dick Grayson was Bruce Wayne, Batman's ward. And the actor who played Robin, Dick Grayson, who's still with us, the actor's name in real life is Burt Ward. So I'm on, you know, I got ward in my head here, guys. Well, maybe this radio station will get an award by the Iowa Broadcast News Association. I've heard that there are already some nominations going in. So kudos to Critelli and Pfeiffer on that. This is John Jacobs with Sean Xavier, our great engineer, saying tell your friends about the show. 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Or just get on your browser and click Iowa Law Talk, KXEL. You will hear the sage wisdom of Messrs. Critelli and Pfeiffer. For the whole gang here, John Jacobson saying, Be safe, be smart, be good, be strong. Be a good de facto informal guardian and conservator for all your loved ones. And thank you, dear Lord, for the rain, harvest upcoming. We are grateful that Iowa still feeds the world. So we meet again. Bye-bye.
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7: Tension. I'm Paul Stevens, Fox News. Canadian Prime Minister Mark Carney announcing today retaliatory tariffs on U.S. goods beginning on the 8th of September. All this coming after trade talks collapsed following the White House imposition of new 50% tariffs on Canadian goods. U.S. Trade Representative Jameson Greer on Fox and Friends Weekend claims Canada's response to U.S. tariffs is tied in part to its ongoing business with China.
8: They do, and they continue to retaliate, and after a year of that retaliation, we've said enough, and so we've taken countermeasures.
7: And President Trump also waiving higher tariffs on up to 300,000 metric tons of imported ground beef for about 90 days. The president in Myrtle Beach, South Carolina, yesterday rallying for Republican Senate candidate Darlene Graham, the sister of the late Senator Lindsey Graham, who passed away last month.
9: Republicans in the Palmetto State, including the state's former Governor Nikki Haley, have raised concerns about Graham's readiness after she admitted at a debate this week that she wasn't well-versed on national security. President Trump has dismissed her response, saying she was only giving an honest answer. He wants voters to focus on what he says is at stake.
10: If we lose, you're going to lose your border. You're going to lose your tax cuts.
9: Meantime, Vice President J.D. Vance was in his hometown of Middletown, Ohio, trying to sharpen the administration's message on the economy.
7: And GOP Congressman Ralph Norman running against Lindsey Graham. He joined Fox and Friends Weekend.
11: My opponent is unknown. She's been backed by the Washington establishment. And she has the endorsement of a great president, President Trump, which I would have loved to have his endorsement. But, Griff, she's a propped-up candidate. You could tell that during the debates. You know, this is an important job. There is no training on the job.
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7: Republican Michigan U.S. Senate nominee Mike Rogers set to face off against Democratic nominee Abdul El-Sayed in November in one of the country's most watched Senate races. On Fox and Friends Weekend, Rogers making his case for why Michigan voters should choose him as the two campaigns begin their general election fight.
24: He can't hide from the fact that when a terrorist filled his car with explosives and tried to kill 130 kids at a synagogue school, And he said, hurt people want to hurt people. And he could understand that. You can, that's who you are. And that's who he is. And I tell you what, we need people to understand who he is.
7: And Abdul El-Sayed will be joining Fox this coming Monday to react. As the Trump White House works to tackle the opioid crisis, the CDC says deaths connected to fentanyl are down 22% in just the past year.
9: The White House is highlighting these numbers in honor of National Fentanyl Prevention and Awareness Day. They say fentanyl deaths dropped 22% from 2024 to 2025. Overall, per the CDC, there was a 14% decrease in overdose deaths within that time frame, marking a decline for the third consecutive year. The White House is tying those figures to the president's border policies and efforts to dismantle the fentanyl supply chain. DHS Secretary Mark Wayne Mullen says, we have lost too many American lives to fentanyl, especially after years of disastrous open border policies that made it even easier for the cartels to bring their drugs to our country. Thanks to President Donald J. Trump's strong leadership, we are bringing the hammer down on drug traffickers and smugglers, putting them out of business and behind bars.
7: And that is Fox's Madeline Rivera, the president, by the way, designating the major drug cartels as foreign terrorist organizations. Meantime, seven people, including two police officers, dead after a head-on crash in northeast England early today. I'm Paul Stevens. This is Fox News.
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17: The KCRG TV9 First Alert forecast. Today seeing mostly sunny skies with a high of 83. Northwest winds at 5 to 15 miles per hour. Mostly clear tonight with a low of 55. Northwest winds at 5 to 10 miles per hour. Mostly sunny tomorrow, a high of 77. Partly cloudy for tomorrow night, a low of 57. I'm TV9 First Alert Storm Team Meteorologist Camille Danka on News Talk 1540 KXEL.
5: Right now, it's 78 degrees on Iowa's News and Talk Station.
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0: on an alien.
1: I was watching Dr. Phil the other day, and he was talking about diagnosing somebody's mental state, and I liked his approach. He kind of does what I do. Differential diagnosis. He's looking for the difference of good versus bad. So sometimes knowing what's good tells you what's bad.

0: The car doctor. If somebody says, well, I think it's this or I think it's that, thinking isn't diagnosing. Thinking is a guess. I diagnosed it to this. That's a diagnosis.
1: Welcome to the radio home of Ron and Anian, the car doctor. Since 1991, this is where car owners the world over turn to for their definitive opinion on automotive repair. If your mechanic's giving you a busy signal, pick up the phone and call in. The garage doors are open.
0: But I am here to take your calls at 855-560-9900.
1: And now, here's Ronnie.
0: I want to open today talking about something that I don't think a lot of you have any idea is happening. Maybe you're starting to see it in the pocketbook. I'm not sure. And it involves probably the most routine service that we as a repair shop, I as a mechanic, perform on an automobile, an oil change. Except right now, and for the past 4 or 5 months, there's nothing routine about it. Because in the last 4 months, I've watched the price of oil, well, and it's not just the price, but I've watched the price of oil coming into my shop increase by close to 50%. So that $7 bottle of oil is now $11 and so on. 50%. I've been doing this a long time. When I buy something every week suddenly costs 50% more, man, that gets your attention. I pay attention. But the price isn't even the biggest part of this story, because there are also spot shortages. Motor oil, transmission fluid, other automotive fluids, anything that's a carbon oil-based type of fluid. You know, it comes down to where a particular viscosity might be available today and it's difficult to get tomorrow. A supplier will have one product but not another. And sometimes I ask the question every repair shop owner hates asking his supplier, when are you getting more? And I hate the answer. The answer is, I don't know. You know, there's a particular brand of 020 that right now I'm told, there is no light at the end of the tunnel. They don't know when we're going to see it. It just doesn't exist. Welcome to the oil shortage of 2026, because there is a motor oil shortage, and you don't hear a lot about it in the news. But, and cautious, please, before you all run out and buy 6 cases of motor oil, understand what I'm saying. I'm not saying we're necessarily running out of motor oil. We're having disruptions in the ingredients and the base stocks used to manufacture modern lubricants. And there's a difference. And the other part of the problem is the facilities that make these oils are located in parts of the world that right now are under attack. I've got a really fascinating email I got recently from Sal in Groton, Massachusetts. Sal's a car doctor listener. Thank you, Sal. And apparently he's telling me he's going back. He's listening to the old shows available on iHeart and the podcast and Apple and all that. So thank you. But listen to what Sal had to say. Listen to this guy. All right. He's got a 2023 Mazda CX-30 Turbo Premium Plus, as he writes, that he bought new. The car already has, in 3 years, the car has 106,000 miles on it. Sal drives about 35,000 miles a year. You know, this is not the kind of person that forgets when or whether he changed his oil. Sal knows his oil. He knows that changing oil is what got him to 106,000 miles. He's doing it on a regular basis. Now, to point, he's using Pennzoil Ultra Platinum 5W30 and factory filters since the Mazda was new. Sal's words. Sal recently learned about something happening in the motor oil business, and he wrote to me concerned that the formulation of the oil he's been using may have changed because of disruptions affecting the supply of base stocks. Think of chicken soup, right? Mom made chicken soup. You got to start with a chicken, okay? You're making motor oil. You have to start with a base stock of oil. Sal also raised a question about whether certain oils still carry the same manufacturer approvals that they previously carried. And that email sent me down a rabbit hole, because I started checking. I've heard of this. I knew it was going on to some level. I didn't realize how bad it actually is. But there's a story here. For example, one of the facilities involved in part of this story is Shell's enormous, and it's enormous, Pearl to Gas Liquids plants, Pearl's Pearl gas to liquids plant in Qatar. That's important because gas to liquids technology produces extremely high quality base stocks used in the manufacturing of synthetic lubricants. And the supply coming out of that part of the world has been severely disrupted. First, you've got problems getting product through the Strait of Hormuz. Then you've got damage to production facilities. Then you've got constrained exports. And suddenly, something happening thousands of miles away from your driveway, from your shop, affects the bottle of motor oil sitting on the shelf of your local parts store that may not be sitting there. That's how connected the modern automobile has become to the global supply chain. And when the supply gets tight, price goes up like everything else. Availability goes down. Manufacturers have to make decisions. Where are we going to get this made? Blenders, oil blenders have to make decisions. Repair shops have to make decisions. And eventually, you, the consumer, have to make decisions. But Sal's email made me realize something else. Maybe to this point, we're all asking the wrong question. Everybody wants to know, how much is my next oil change going to cost? I mean, that's, you know, at the counter when the price of the oil change has gone up so significantly. But I think there's another question that's just as important. What's actually in the bottle? Because Sal believes, maybe both, the formulation of the oil, he'd been buying a change. So I checked, and here's where it gets interesting. Pennzoil's current information for Ultra Platinum still says it's made using natural gas. At the same time, enthusiasts and oil people are having very serious conversations about formulation changes and availability because of what's happening with the supply chain. So I'm not going to sit here on national radio and tell you guys Pennzoil changed something when Pennzoil's own current information says otherwise. That's not responsible. But I'm going to tell you this. Don't assume. And don't assume that because you've been buying that same bottle for 5 years, you know, that gold bottle or that gray bottle or whatever color the bottle is, that you don't need to look at the label again. Because maybe, and I'm not picking on Pennzoil by any stretch of the imagination, I think it's great oil. But maybe at some point, Pennzoil has to change the label so that it doesn't say derivatives of natural gas is the base stock, because maybe they haven't run through the stockpile yet. But you've got to read the bottle. Don't assume that, you know, you've been buying the same bottle for 5 years, the same color, and you never read the label. Read the label. Here's a better example. Dexos, right? General Motors has a Dexos oil spec. It's something that GM says, hey, all our oils have to meet this particular specifications. And people will say, well, I've always used brand X. You know, it's Dexos approved. Okay. Is the bottle you're holding, is that current bottle of oil that you just went down to the auto parts store and purchased, is it Dexos licensed? Does it still say Dexos on the bottle? Because GM actually maintains a list of licensed oils, and GM tells you how to identify it. You look for the Dexos logo. You look for the license number. In other words, read the bottle. And maybe that's the Car Doctor lesson of the day today. Read the bottle. Don't assume. Modern oil isn't just oil. Your engine will require maybe 0.20, maybe 5.30, maybe 0.16. We've had a couple of 0.8 cars, 0.8 viscosity. You might as well pour water in the engine, and I'm not telling you to do that, but you look at the viscosity rating and you go, holy cow. Viscosity is only part of the story. You know, the thickness of the oil. Think resistance to flow, right? Think a bathtub full of water, a bathtub full of honey. Run your hand through both. Which one is thicker? That's what viscosity is. That's the best example I could give you. Because there's also API, American Petroleum Institute specifications. There's ILSAC specifications. There's manufacturer approvals. There's additives. There's Dexos. There's European specs. There's diesel requirements. Diesels take different oil than internal combustion engines. There's low SAPS formulations, different additive packages, different base stocks. And the engine sitting under that hood of yours may have been engineered around some very specific lubrication requirements, because look at what cars do. Variable valve timing, right? Move the cam sprockets to alter cam timing. That really depends a lot on oil. And it's critical. It's got to be oil that meets the spec, because otherwise, long term, you could cause timing chain issues. You could cause and create all sorts of problems. Turbochargers depend on oil, timing chains, cylinder deactivation systems. You know, we're going to make that 8-cylinder run on 6 cylinders and so forth. Oil control actuators all depend on oil. So, and I've seen bulletins and I've seen conversation about this. I saw something from Toyota about a month ago where they're recommending to their dealers that in place of 0-20, other viscosity oils are to be used if that oil is not available. You know, that bottle isn't simply keeping two pieces of metal from rubbing together anymore. It's not just all about lubrication and holding parts and suspension. That oil is part of the engineering of the engine. It's the reason the engine runs like it does, makes the power it makes, and does what it's supposed to do. You can't sit there and go, throw something else in there. No, you got to stop. You got to look up the specification. Let's pull over, take a pause. When we come back, I'm going to finish this conversation with you. I'm Ron Ananian, the Car Doctor. 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
3: Pumpkin spice latte, or PSL, now being served up at Dunkin', Panera, Krispy Kreme, and other chains. And this Tuesday, you can get it at the one that started it all.
5: Starbucks, you know, has been doing this for 23 years. They're the OG of pumpkin spice latte.
3: That's Pat Kobe, senior editor at Restaurant Business, who says there's a good reason Starbucks makes a big deal about PSL's return.
5: I mean, it does an enormous amount of business to the chain. Supposedly, PSL alone generates $500 million.
3: So how long will those drinks be around? Not too long.
5: Usually, they lead into the Christmas drinks, starting in November. And so, you know, that's when peppermint mocha comes out and gingerbread lattes.
3: So if you like PSL, act fast. 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
15: They are trying to tell them that here is a high-pressure situation, here is how you present in the best and most professional manner possible.
14: And lots of applicants are documenting their journey on social media.
15: There was a study in 2022 by the University of South Carolina that the average Rush Talk video averaged 66,000 views. It's an average of a hashtagged video. So this really exploded.
14: But he says just because you pay a coach, there are no guarantees.
15: I was told that any coach who advertises a 100% acceptance rate is not telling the truth.
14: These Rush coaches say they're seeing interest from students in the Northeast, Midwest, and West. I'm Charlie Pellett, Bloomberg Radio.
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16: And I suppose part of why I'm having this conversation with you about motor oil, we're talking about the price of motor oil, how it's changed, how it's gone up, how it's created such problems in the marketplace of late. And, you know, you can't assume, you got to read the bottle, is the first half of my conversation with you today. But I want you to think about, as a consumer, you've got to give your repair shop a little bit of consideration over the next couple of months, because I'm telling you, there's no light at the end of this tunnel, not short term. Oil change prices are going to change, all right? In many places, they already have, and in every place I know of, they've gone up. And

0: they're going to continue to go up, until things get settled out, until the supply chain gets straightened out. And you've got to do the math, right? You've got to be fair. You can't go in and say, wow, how come the price of an oil change went up so much? If the shop's cost for the product goes up 30, 40, 50%, this is math, guys. They can't continue to sell it to you at the old price. It's not greed. That's arithmetic. And if they're not charging you more, you got to ask them, what are you guys doing wrong? What are you really selling me? Did you lower the quality of the product? Would you want that? And there's a question to get you to think. Would you want, hey, I'm saving money on oil. I'm putting cheaper, non-specific, non-correct, doesn't meet spec, doesn't meet viscosity requirements oil in my engine. But I'm happy. My shop didn't have to raise the price of the oil change to me. You'd have to be a dope. We're talking about adding oil to the engine. The repair shop is seeing the increases, and they're just trying to survive. I did it. I went out and I bought a bunch when I saw what was going on, and I've got a small stockpile that's now been whittled down, but I've got to have it. I've got to have 0, 25, 25, 30. I've got to have European car oils. I've got to have diesel oils. And, it seems like every day I try to buy more inventory. I'm trying not to be gluttonous about it, but I want to make sure I have enough to service my customers. And then I start to play with this idea in my head. Do I buy more inventory because I'm afraid I won't be able to get it next month? And if I do, how much money do I tie up sitting on a shelf that I may or may not need right away? And that's the cost of running a repair shop. And that's my problem. That's my obligation. But you, the consumer, you've got responsibilities here as well. Number one, you can't panic buy. You know what? We can't turn this into a toilet paper experiment. We know how that movie ended. If everybody hears oil shortage and goes out tomorrow morning and buys 10 cases, well, we'll create the shortage we're afraid of. There is no shortage. The price is going up, and you've got to be aware that you may not be able to get the brand you want, and it may take you a little longer. So if you are planning to change your own oil, go out and buy oil for your fleet of family vehicles. Buy enough oil for the year. That's, a case, two cases. I could see that. Also, keep in mind, you go out and buy 10 cases, oil falls out of suspension, meaning the components come apart in the liquid, right? And it's not a matter of shaking the oil up. I've had this conversation with oilologists, and they tell me that you need to take it someplace, in all likelihood, to something equivalent to the paint store where they shake the paint up, but nobody's got the ability to strap a quart of oil or a 5-quart bottle of oil in. So, buy what you need, buy something for the next year, and stop there. The other thing I'm concerned is, and I'm seeing people do this, well, they're stretching the oil change interval. That's kind of insane and stupid, too. All right? I can convince you of why that's wrong, because just take a look at the price of a vehicle. I said this last week, and I've said it again, and I'll continue to say it, right, that there are no cheap cars out there. You've got a $50,000 or $60,000 or $70,000 automobile, and you're going to gamble on the engine because the price of the oil change went up $20. You guys don't make any money. You guys don't make any sense. I'm sorry. That's not saving money. That's your planned destruction. Know what's going on into your engine. Know what's going into your engine. If you change your own oil, turn the bottle around. Read the back. Read the spec. If somebody else changes your oil, just ask them, what are they using? Have they continued to use the same brand that they've always been using? They should know that answer, and they should be able to tell you quickly. Here's the final thing, the one final thing Sal's email reminded me of. He didn't notice the label issue at first, and this is a guy paying attention. This is a sharp guy. Sal drives 35,000 miles a year. He's got 106,000 miles on a 3-year-old Mazda. He uses factory filters. He has preferred oil. He follows this stuff. So, for a guy that's paying attention to notice all the changes in the oil market and all the issues, what chance does the average person have? And that's why I'm talking about it today. Bottom line, oil's getting more expensive. Some products are getting harder to find. The global supply chain has been disrupted. You don't need to be a rocket scientist to know that. And there are legitimate questions and concerns being raised about how lubricant manufacturers are dealing with the disruptions. Don't turn this into a panic. If I could capitalize this, I want you to turn this into awareness, all right? I want you to, check the spec. What oil does your engine need if you're doing it yourself? What oil is your mechanic using if you're paying somebody to do it? Look at the licensing. Look at the ratings. check the viscosity. I had a very dear friend that used to do radio many years ago, and whenever Ralph Snodsmith would talk about, you know, people would call in and he would talk about using chemicals in their gardens, Ralph always said it best. He said, read the bottle. Turn the bottle around and read it. And you know what? That applies to automotive as well, and I kind of stole that from him. You know, you've got to read the bottle. If your repair shop tells you your next oil change costs more than it did 4 months ago, you know what? Before you tell, hey, you guys are going to go buy vacation homes with this money, you know what? That's good that the price of the oil change went up. That means you're trying to use the same brand, same quality, same level of a great oil change that you're used to. In 2026, something as simple as changing the oil isn't simple anymore. And it's not going to be for a long time, I suspect. So you've got to remember that. I'm Ron Ananian and the Car Doctor. Car advice done right. Jerry Reeves, Daco Head of Product Management, is coming up next. We'll return right after this. Don't go.
1: 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Waterloo, Cedar Falls, Cedar Rapids.
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2: Have a lot of hammers of all different lengths, materials, sizes, and shapes, and it can be confusing to know which hammer to use for what task. Bob Hunter is the tools editor for Wood Magazine. He says you should use a hammer that's best for the nails or fasteners that you're trying to drive.
5: For example, if you're driving an 8-penny nail, you don't want to use a small tack hammer. You want to use a good basic claw hammer that can drive it in with ease and it's comfortable in your hand. And you don't also want to use something too big, like a sledgehammer or something that would just overpower it, because you either bend the nail or you could damage the wood that you're driving.
2: A basic claw hammer may have a straight or bent claw. Hunter says it's mostly a matter of preference, but the straight claw comes in handy for carpentry framing. Some projects require specific hammers. Small tack hammers are meant for more delicate tasks, such as picture framing or upholstery. A ball peen hammer is used for metalworking. Sledgehammers come in different weights for blacksmithing and use around the farm. Brick hammers are designed for cutting blocks and chipping mortar. Whatever hammer you need for the job, Hunter says it's important that you buy one that's comfortable in your hand and easy to swing. The handle may be made of wood or forged metal with rubber molded over it.
5: That's made to reduce vibration and shock for guys that are hammering nails all day. For the average home hammer, a wood handle is fine. On the striking face, you want it to be fairly flat. You don't want a rounded tip because you're going to bend nails with it more often. A curved claw will work for most instances, and if you can find one that has a little V notch on one of the claws, that's an even better thing because that lets you get out nails that are maybe embedded a little bit.
2: Hunter says you can buy a professional quality claw hammer for about $20. Learn more about choosing the right hammer at livingthecountrylife.com. I'll see you in the country.
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6: The KCRG TV9 First Alert Forecast. Today seeing mostly sunny skies with a high of 83. Northwest winds at 5 to 15 miles per hour. Mostly clear tonight with a low of 55. Northwest winds at 5 to 10 miles per hour. Mostly sunny tomorrow, a high of 77. Partly cloudy for tomorrow night, a low of 57. I'm TV9 First Alert Storm Team meteorologist Camille Danka on News Talk 1540 KXEL.
7: We have 79 degrees now on News Talk 1540 KXEL.

0: probably the Rodney Dangerfield of automobiles and vehicles in general has to be the rubber components, you know, belts and your timing belt, your serpentine belt. And then I guess really, you know, as a close follow-up, timing chains, right? We're doing things a lot differently now in the way of cars and vehicles in general. And I thought it would be a great conversation to have. We've got Jerry Reeves with us today. He is the head of product management for Dayco, and we're happy to have him. Jerry, welcome to the Car Doctor, sir.
1: Thanks for having me, sir.
0: Things have changed a little bit over the last, over the last 50 years, over the last 30 years, 40 years, since last week, probably. you know, we've all heard the term timing belt, timing chains, and serpentine belt. We hear these phrases all the time. What are the differences? Let's start there.
2: Sure. So timing chains and timing belts serve the same function, essentially. It's just two different ways to get the job done. Those are typically inside the engine, and they're called timing chains and timing belts because they keep the valve train of the engine, the camshaft, in time with the crankshaft. So it's a belt or a chain that goes from the crankshaft up and around the camshaft or camshafts and keeps everything in sync so that your valves open and close when they're supposed to.
0: Right.
2: And then a serpentine belt is on the outside of the engine. That's on the front of the engine, and that's the belt that drives your accessories, your AC compressor, your water pump, your alternator, et cetera.
0: So let's talk life cycle before we go any further. Serpentine belt. Now, you can't have a serpentine belt or a belt conversation without mentioning those four letters, right? EPDM. That was sort of game changer 15 years ago, right? Within the last 20 years, right? When did EPDM belts come out? And let's talk about that real fast.
2: Yeah, I think they've been commonplace, specifically in the aftermarket, for about 25 years now. EPDM belts are most major serpentine belt providers use that as their base construction, their base material for serpentine belts. And EPDM doesn't crack like the old neoprene belts used to, where it was very obvious when they were beginning to fail. EPDM wears essentially like a car tire. It's just material loss over time, and eventually the belt loses its ability to transfer torque.
0: So, yeah, and I remember when my Dayco guy comes in, he's always giving me those little, the Dayco tooth, I call it, the jagged little blue plastic tool that I understand is available, right? You can call up Dayco, and Dayco would send that out, right, to listeners to measure their tread depth or their belt depth, as it were.
2: Exactly.
0: Right?
2: Yeah, so we call that the Dayco Awareness Gauge. It's kind of a funny name, but you can call the tech hotline at 1-800-848-7902 and just request one of those, and we'll drop it in the mail, and then you can measure your belt wear at any time and know if it's time to change your belt or not, and actually have something to quantify instead of just looking at it and guessing.
0: Belts last longer, Jerry, right? But, you know, a good rule of thumb, my rule of thumb is starting around the 45,000-50,000 mile mark, it's a good idea to keep an eye on belts, right?
2: Yeah, that's a great rule of thumb. Dayco recommends you inspect at 60 and no matter what, change at 90,000 miles.
0: Right. And then we can't leave serpentine belts as part of the conversation without talking about the other the three-letter acronym, ELA, right, which stands for elastic belts. And this one really is a head-scratcher. You tell somebody, well, there's no way to adjust your belt. It's an ELA belt. What is an ELA belt, Jerry?
2: ELA belt looks just like a normal serpentine belt, but it has a higher modulus of elasticity, if I can get nerdy for a second, within the cords of the belt. So it acts like a really tight rubber band, essentially. So ELA belts are used in drive systems that don't have a tensioner. There's nothing that keeps the tension on the belt other than the elasticity of the belt itself.
0: And for the record, I've used your belts both ways, where you'll offer a kit for an ELA belt, and it'll have a K at the end. That means it's a kit, and then it'll not have a K at the end, which means it's just the belt. Because if you buy the kit, you don't need to pay for the tool the second time, which I think is great. But you have that little silver tool in there, which is sort of self-explanatory when you see it, and it works really well. But you got to have that tool; otherwise, you're fighting the repair. So that's belts, right? That's serpentine belts, timing belts. Okay, now that's a whole nother conversation. They range in age where they'll start to fail anywhere from 60 to 90 5,000 miles and maybe a little bit longer, right?
2: Yeah, yep, that's right. Most later model service intervals from the OEMs for timing belts are 100,000 miles. But, you know, being that the severity of a timing belt failure is much higher, meaning if a timing belt fails, you're likely to have catastrophic engine damage, I would personally be replacing that sooner than the interval, just for solid peace of mind.
0: So, you know, the car that says, well, the timing belt's going to last 72 months or 90,000 miles. Yeah, I drive this low mileage car, Ron, and it's only got 39,000 miles on it, but it's 10 years old. Do I need to be worried about replacing my timing belt if I have one? Look at the mileage. I haven't gone anywhere, Jerry.
2: Yeah, absolutely you do. You know, rubber, as it ages, it loses the properties that it has when it is first produced. So, you know, our recommended shelf life for all rubber belts is 7 years. So if you haven't changed your timing belt on your low mileage 9-year-old car, you're on borrowed time.
0: So, and we just have to touch on this real quick. General Motors and Ford, both of them inside their V8 engines and a diesel, and then there's another application for Ford. They've got rubber belts similar to a timing belt setup driving the oil pump, and it sits in oil.
2: Yeah, that's a pretty tough one for a lot of consumers to wrap their head around. You know, we just shot a installation video on a Ford 2.7 liter EcoBoost that has this. It has timing chains that drive the camshafts, which typically timing chains last for the life of the engine, but it has a very small timing belt like you described that comes off the crankshaft and drives the oil pump. Yep.
0: So you're providing me a great segue. And if you're just tuning in, listeners, we're talking with Jerry Reeves. He's the head of product management for Daco. Jerry, you know, timing chains, right? If I do my oil changes, if I do my services, my timing chain is probably going to last the life of the engine or pretty darn close to it. But, you know, if I have one of those engines that just, it needs a chain, you know, why am I using a Daco kit? Because there's a lot to be said for it.
2: Yeah, so when you buy a Daco timing chain kit, it has all the components for the job in the kit. It has the OEM quality guides. It has the appropriate sprockets and chains and actuators and idlers and everything that it needs. And then you know that if the chain is worn out, chances are other components in the system are also worn. So you might put a new chain on a worn sprocket. Well, a worn sprocket is just going to wear out the new chain as well. So it just makes sense to do the repair appropriately to replace all the components in that drive system. And our kits include everything you need.
0: And, you know, when you've got this thing apart, it's beyond the complexity of a bicycle chain and sprocket. It's way more than that. But just getting to those components, the labor alone, so you want to do everything, it's just so important. I've got people listening at home, Jerry. You know, are there warning signs that a belt or a chain system needs component repair, replacement, etc.? How will they know?
2: Yeah, so, you know, every component we've discussed kind of has its own warning signs. A timing chain, you'll typically get a service engine light is the typical failure mode because the timing chain stretched and the cam sensor and the crank sensor aren't seeing the cam and the crank where the ECM and the car thinks they should be. So you'll get a service engine light, and that's typically caused by worn guides, you know, not keeping the timing chain where it's supposed to be. As far as serpentine belt and accessory drive stuff, the most obvious way to know that things are not correct is noise. So you'll hear a small chirp or a squeal when the AC kicks on, things like this. So,
0: right.
2: And then the best way, just another plug for our awareness gauge is to actually measure the belt, and then you know if it's got life in it or not.
0: The Daco awareness gauge, or as Ron calls it, the tooth. Jerry, let's pull over, take a pause. When we come back, I want to talk a little bit about, you know, shops, avoiding the comeback, replacing components, and how some of these things are really the only way to do any sort of repairs with belts, or timing chains, and we'll cover all that. I'm Ron Anini in the Car Doctor. I'm here with Jerry Reeves. He is the head of product management for Dayco. We'll both return right after this.

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0: We're here talking with Jerry Reeves. He's the head of product management for Daco. And we're happy to have him as we're kind of going over timing belts, timing chains, and serpentine belts and kits and components. Jerry, you know, any repair shop wants to avoid a comeback. I mean, it's just part of it's just, you know, you sure would want to, right? You want to be really good at what you do. So, you know, why am I trying to get a shop? Hey, the belt's bad. Why do I want to change pulleys and tensioners and everything else that's part of that system? What's the importance?
1: Yeah, so, you know, if I can take you on a little nerdy journey here, Ron, for just a minute, you know, every time a cylinder fires, there's an inertia moment on the crankshaft, and that what that does is that pulls the belt, right? So that tensions the belt, and then on the opposite side of the crankshaft, the belt gets really loose, right? So that's what the tensioner's job is. That tensioner then moves and tightens the belt, and that happens every time a cylinder fires.
0: Right.
1: So there's a plastic bushing in the tensioner between the tensioner body and the arm that wears out over time. So when that wears out, the tensioner arm is no longer parallel with the belt, and it might only be 2 or 3 degrees, but it's unparallel enough that it's wearing out the belt. So if you take your car in because the belt's worn and the mechanic only replaces the belt and puts it back on that tensioner that is not properly aligned, your new belt's going to wear out in 10,000 miles, and you're going to be going back to the mechanic and saying, you did this repair improperly, or you used a poor quality belt. What's the issue?
0: So it's just become part of the process because of the way engines are designed today, and the different rubbers, the different materials belts are made out of, just change the pulleys and the tensioners. It would, I guess the best example I can think of is it would be like doing an oil change and not changing the oil filter.
1: Yeah, the example that I use, because, you know, we always say modern belts wear like car tires. It's like putting new tires on a car that's got 4 degrees of tow.
0: The new tires
1: are going to wear out faster.
0: Right, you haven't done the alignment. So, you know, one of the things Daco is known for is you guys have kit solutions, right? You can buy a timing chain kit. You can buy a timing belt kit. You know, I don't know the way to say this, but what makes a Daco kit better than everybody else and buying those parts separately? Why don't I just wait and see what I need, and I'll just get one of these and one of these and one of these?
1: Yeah, well, there's a couple reasons. Reason number one is the kit is one part number. You only have to buy one thing, and it has all the components in there. We try to make it really easy for you. If you're going to change your belt and you want to service the entire drive, buy the kit. Everything's in there. We've ensured that all the components work well together. Reason two is the kit has an increased warranty over the individual components because we know that you've replaced everything. And lastly, we price the kits so that they are less than the sum of their components. So there's really no reason not to buy the kit.
0: Right. Yeah. Quick. Chances are you're going to take it apart and, oh, gee, I need this. And look, I got it in the kit and it's all there. And one thing I'll tell you, the instructions in the kit are phenomenal. You guys give a blow-by-blow description of, you know, chain or timing belt component to be removed. You go over it really well. So, you know, I think that's another advantage to having the kit. It's the instructions that go with it. Jerry, our closing minutes, where can the listeners get more information?
1: Yeah, go to Daco.com, and we have a section of the website that's called the Tech Hub, and we have all kinds of really cool content there. We have how-to installation videos for some of our popular timing chain kits, timing belt kits, things like this. As you mentioned, those are very complex jobs, so we have step-by-step instructions on those. And then there's just general educational videos on there, how to measure belt wear, how do you know if your tensioners worn out, ranging from that all the way to how do you align your clutches on your side-by-side. So,
0: Got it. And by the way, I just have to mention this real quick. Daco makes a really great, the serpentine belt laser alignment tool. We didn't even touch on that today, Jerry. Right?
1: That is a great tool. You're right.
0: Yeah. Is it still available, by the way? It's still out there,
1: yes,
0: right?
1: Sir.
0: Yeah, I'll tell you what.
1: Yep.
0: That whole kit with the laser guides, and for the listeners, it sits on the grooves of the belt pulleys, and it just tells you if your belts are... Oh, we can make an interview about that. I've got one of those. That thing works great. Jerry, I appreciate you being with us today, and you say hi to everybody out there in Daco, and thanks for making my job so much easier in the shop. All right, kiddo?
1: Thanks for your time, Ron.
0: You're very welcome. I'm Ron Ananian, the car doctor. We're back right after this.

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3: Well, that was a busy hour. I'm running late, so I got to get out of here. But let me just sum up the hour for you real quick. Oil changes, right? The price of oil is going up. It's not a news flash. It's something you should have experienced by now. It's been going on 4 or 5 months, or you're about to if you're getting your first oil change since January, when the prices of oil for automobiles for oil changes was pretty stable. So, you know, don't be surprised if it has gone up. If it hasn't gone up, ask your repair shop, how are they doing that? Are they giving you cheaper oil? Is there a problem there? And you don't want to, and you want to avoid that. You want to take care of the engine. Don't cheap out. I want to thank Jerry Reeves, the head of product management for Daco, to come by and explain to us and talk to us about serpentine belts, timing belts, and kits, and the value of, you know, using complete kits and so forth, and everything else that we had a conversation about. Until the next time, I'm Ron Ananey in the Car Doctor. The mechanics aren't expensive; they're priceless. See you.
4: This is a Bloomberg Money Minute. In workplaces all around the world, a fashion change is afoot, or a short.
5: In Tokyo, there's actually like a government mandate that municipal workers are allowed to wear shorts.
4: Chris Rosser, reporter with Bloomberg Pursuits.
5: Also on the runways at the menswear show in Milan and in Paris, there were a lot of shorts paired with blazers, suits, and jackets.
4: But here in the USA, support for wearing shorts to work is coming up short. This summer, Bloomberg conducted an unscientific survey of its terminal customers that found only 45% think shorts at the office are okay.
5: Now, some of these people said, it's okay if you work at a surf shop.
4: Typically, the more traditional the workplace, the more traditional the clothing expectations. However,
5: we think that like we've been wearing suits and stuff to work forever, and that's simply not true.
4: Quick history lesson on this USA 250th.
5: At the signing of the Declaration of Independence, John Adams was wearing stockings and showed his calves. So like, you can do it.
4: But Rosser says, don't go too short. Andrew O'Day, Bloomberg Radio.
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7: It's a back. and forth. I'm Paul Stevens, Fox News. Canada now saying they will retaliate with tariffs of their own. This after the Trump White House hit Canada with a 50% tariff on some goods.
8: The U.S. announced 50% tariffs on $20 billion worth of Canadian products after these negotiations stalled, as Canadian Prime Minister Carney criticized these developments. And he says that Canada will match those tariffs dollar for dollar, and that the new details about all of this will come out in the days ahead.
9: The United States proposed new terms that were uneconomic, unfair, and undermined the net benefits for Canada, and called into question the reliability of any deal.
8: And amid the conflict with Iran, Treasury Secretary Scott Bessent is expected to hold a press conference on Monday after threatening to have, quote, the toughest sanctions in history on Iran, while Iran denouncing those plans.
7: And that's Fox's Alex Hogan at the White House. Tensions over the Strait of Hormuz continue. This is President Trump declares economic sanctions on Iran, and Iran pushes back, claiming it's negotiating from a place of strength. Fox's Jonathan Hunt in Tel Aviv.
10: With the economic pressure about to be stepped up by the U.S., we're getting more belligerent statements from the Iranian leadership today. The Speaker of the Iranian Parliament suggesting that Gulf countries might be looking at a post-war order that effectively sidelines the U.S. He wrote on X today, quote, "We've received numerous messages from neighboring countries about shaping new security arrangements and economic cooperation in the region. The United States put the security of every single one of its allies at such risk through bullying and pure disregard for their interests for the sake of Israel. But with prices rising in Iran and the availability of goods falling, that is not a universally shared response."
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7: A tropical storm set to hit Hawaii this weekend, just a week after Hurricane Lala came within 30 miles of the Big Island. Fox Weather's Robert Ray in Hilo.
14: Tropical storm Moke formed yesterday and tracking to the south of the Big Island. We are not going to have a direct landfall. Look, that is the good news. Having said that, we are expecting about a foot of rain, maybe even a little bit more, in the higher elevations near Hilo on the east side to the south point of the Big Island, but no significant winds. The problem with the scenario is this. Because of the impacts last weekend with Hurricane Lala, and now this storm coming so quickly, first responders are in action mode. Residents are ready.
7: And thousands are still without power after Hurricane Lala, and efforts continue to rebuild roadways that Lala washed away. Senator Ashley Moody is facing off against DSA member Angie Nixon in November. This in Florida. While on Fox's Saturday in America, Moody explaining why she's the better choice and called out her opponent for not helping the American people.
15: She's got a trial in September because she wouldn't leave the governor's office. She busted out a bullhorn on the Senate or on the Senate floor in Florida. I mean, that obstructionism, that type of behavior is what we're seeing more and more out of the Democrats. Not productive actions, not things that are helping the American people.
7: And Angie Nixon maintains that she is not a socialist. Two police officers shot, a suspect killed. This after an attempted arrest turned into a car chase from Hartford to Newington, Connecticut. Police say the officers and the suspect exchanged gunfire. Both officers from Hartford and Rocky Hill are in stable condition. We're told the Connecticut Office of the Inspector General is now leading the investigation into all of this. I'm Paul Stevens, and this is Fox News.
16: 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Gas cost 36 cents a gallon. 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
22: The KCRG TV 9 First Alert forecast. Today seeing mostly sunny skies with a high of 83. Northwest winds at 5 to 15 miles per hour. Mostly clear tonight with a low of 55. Northwest winds at 5 to 10 miles per hour. Mostly sunny tomorrow, a high of 77. Partly cloudy for tomorrow night, a low of 57. I'm TV 9 First Alert Storm Team Meteorologist Camille Danka on News Talk 1540 KXEL.
23: We have 79 degrees now on News Talk 1540 KXEL.
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25: I have the problem. I'm addicted to cars.
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28: Okay.
25: And I didn't tell her. 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
25: Hey, well, you know, we ended up buying her a Mercedes 3 weeks ago.
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28: But I am here to take your calls at 855-560-9900.
27: And now...
31: Your age?
25: 39.
31: Your occupation?
25: Comedian.
31: I thought so.
27: Here's Ronnie.
28: Well, I've got a good one for you this week. And I think you're going to enjoy this. We're here this hour with Matt Moore. He is the Chief Insurance Operations Officer for... Matty, help me out here. Just come on in. The IIHS... HLDI?
32: Yeah, the IIHS stands for the Insurance Institute for Highway Safety.
28: Okay.
32: And HLDI, or HILDI, as we call the organization, stands for the Highway Loss Data Institute.
28: Gee, I can't understand why you guys use abbreviations. your stationery has to be 3 pages long, just for the heading. Matty does, yeah, he's Chief Insurance Operations Officer for IIHS and HILDI, and he wrote a recent article talking about the technology in cars, and correct me where I'm wrong here, Matt, in so much as, you know, technology, crash avoidance, cameras, etc. And it's got some interesting twists and turns to it. And I started to read the article and I said, I got to get this guy on air. So we're just going to kind of freelance this conversation. Right. And let's start with, you know, let's tell the listeners who the Insurance Institute for Highway Safety and the Highway Loss Data Institute are, Matt. Okay, let's start there, maybe.
32: Sure. So the organizations are sister organizations. We are private, we are nonprofit, we are wholly funded by auto insurers, and our mission is to save lives and prevent harm.
28: Well, I, you know what? That's the quickest intro and 100% right on the money. So,
32: glad you like it.
28: Yeah, I like to get to the point, you know. And you do what at these organizations? What's your specific role?
32: So I'm largely responsible for all the operations of HILDI, and that includes it's largely the role of the organization is to do highway safety research using insurance data. So we've got a team at Hilde that collects and aggregates the insurance records of about 85% of the vehicles insured in the U.S. for personal use. We've got another team that is responsible for collecting information about vehicles, like what do they weigh, how much horsepower do they have, what technologies are on the vehicle. And then there's another team that is responsible for bringing those two data sets together and doing research about highway safety issues and insurance issues. And then so I am responsible for those three functions, and then in addition to that, I'm responsible for the IHS and Hilde's outreach to the insurance and repair industry.
28: Do you think cars are faster today than they were back in the heyday of the 60s and the 70s?
32: So when I turned 16 in 1986, the vehicle I wanted more than anything else was a Camaro IROC Z28, and made 186 horsepower, give or take, depending on what you read and who you believe. And my wife's minivan has far more horses under the hood than that.
28: Right.
32: And I remember when I was at Hilde when the Bugatti Veyron came to the U.S. market, and that vehicle made more than 1,000 horsepower. And at the time, our Vindi coding software, the data element that held horsepower could only handle three integers, so we couldn't go beyond 1,000 or beyond 999. And the argument was, oh, we'll just say this is 999, and everybody will know it's 1,000, and there's not going to be any other 1,000 horsepower vehicles. And you know, now there's a couple handfuls of vehicles that are that powerful,
28: right.
32: But the other thing, you look at the number of vehicles that make more than 500 horsepower, which a decade ago would have been unfathomable. And there's a lot of vehicles that make more than 500 horses.
28: And my contention, and this isn't the crux of our conversation today, but my contention is, you know, and I always tell this story. I have a friend, Jimmy, who has an original 66 Shelby GT350. I can't say Mustang Sweet. Because it's not, but, you know, it's an original Shelby car.
32: Yep.
28: And we call her Blue. And Jimmy will tell you, you know, he'll let you drive Blue, but you got to pay attention because Blue's going. You see that telephone pole? I'm going to take you right into that pole because I don't steer worth a darn. I don't stop worth a hoot, but I accelerate like all heck, right?
32: Yep.
28: You know, it's the reason I think they called them muscle cars was because you had to have muscles to drive them. Now
32: like
28: you can get into a newer Shelby, something made in the last 10 years with double the horsepower, better handling, a better ride, and you can turn the air conditioning on, listen to the stereo, and wheel down the highway at 110 miles an hour with one finger on the wheel.
32: Yeah, that's one of my big concerns today about vehicles in general, but electric vehicles in particular, is that at the same time that the engineers have engineered this very safe package in terms of crashworthiness, and very powerful vehicle, they've taken out all the cues that tell you you're going fast, especially in the electric vehicles. It is very easy to go very fast and not realize how fast you're going.
28: Right. I you know, back in the day when we drove hot rods and muscle cars, I wouldn't say that they scared you, but you respected them. And I don't know that, you know, definitely not the younger generation. I'm going to get a lot of hate mail for this, but it's the truth. You know, they just think it's nothing to cruise along at 100-plus miles an hour. They don't think about stop time, reaction time. So in a way, thank God for ADAS. Thank God for forward cameras. Thank God for traction control. Thank God for better handling cars. And that's really what we're here to talk about today, isn't it?
32: It is.
28: You know, where do you want to start? Because that's the crux of the article that you had written.
32: Yeah.
28: And, you know, so, listen, when I first sat down to read the article, my contention was that ADAS and all the driver control and assist systems were making cars more expensive. But that's not necessarily true, is it?
32: So it's complicated. Statement number one.
28: Okay.
32: Statement number two, just in terms of my passion, mission of the organization, advanced driver assistance systems, and later on we'll get into segregating, you know, what is ADAS versus what is convenience. But advanced driver assistance systems are associated with significant reductions in the likelihood that you're going to get in a crash. And that includes anything from low-speed fender benders up to crashes that can produce serious harm. And I say that carte blanche. Some technologies are better than others, but the reality is, like, if you're in a vehicle with front automatic emergency braking systems, you are, and even the generation one, the most primitive implementations, you are 14% less likely to hit another vehicle, period.
28: Right.
32: Full stop.
28: Okay.
32: Yeah.
28: Okay.
32: And, I mean, that is an awesome return. And you know, we're at the point now where a lot of the R&D costs have been absorbed. Manufacturers are deploying these things at scale. Do they add cost to the vehicle? You know, absolutely. But one of the contentions in this article is there's all sorts of other things that have been put on and in vehicles that have also contributed to cost, but we don't talk about those when we talk about the rising cost of vehicles. We just say that, oh, it's the sensors, it's the technology. And one of my favorite rants is, like, if we think about side view mirrors. When I turned 16, my dad had a Chevy pickup, and when you wanted to adjust the side view mirror, you needed a wrench to do it. And now today, there's practically no vehicle available for sale that doesn't have electronic controls for positioning the mirrors. But in addition to that, many mirrors have puddle lights, you know, which I like. They're cool. Many mirrors have blind spot systems. Those are safety positive. The data says they reduce crashes. Many side view mirrors have defrosters built into them, which I love in the wintertime.
28: Yep.
32: You know, there's lots of tech. So I just mentioned a bunch of different technologies, all of which likely, and not likely, will add to repair cost if you sideswipe a vehicle and break off a mirror, damage a mirror.
28: Oh, sure. Listen, I can tell you from experience at the shop, it used to be we would do, you know, a couple of review mirrors a year, more than a couple. And, you know, they were $200-$300 a piece, have to get them painted, $400, whatever. Now a mirror easily could be $1,200 to $1,500 without even blinking. And, you know, relative to, you know, the rise of parts over the years and adjusted for inflation and everything else, those are real dollars. But, you know, you're 100% right. You know, you're on the highway, you're cruising along at 70 miles an hour, and either you wander out of your lane or somebody comes up on your blind side, and that blinking light in the mirror is worth its weight in gold. It keeps you safe, and that's the whole point that I think, you know, your article really was about. 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It's hard for the person that owns the car. 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
3: So they're trying peptides. Red light therapy was a big one that we heard about, as well as a longevity drug that people are trying. This is not a drug that's approved for this, called rapamycin.
2: But the drug's use is at the center of a clinical trial by the Dog Aging Project. Veterinarians warn that using unproven concoctions can be risky. One vet told Edney that if owners arrive with sick pets taking supplements, they are asked to stop for a while.
3: Because often that's actually the cause of some of the illness.
2: The American Pet Products Association says that over 6 years, supplement use has soared 70% among cat owners and 56% among dog owners. Gina Cervetti, Bloomberg Radio.
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10: 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Look at that.
11: You did. Triple word score.
10: You know, I think I want to take us to, I want to talk a little bit about, here's the scenario, okay? You go up to a car, you open the hood, and you start looking around. First of all, you can't see the ground, right? It's so well packed with stuff. But you start looking, you know, I look at it and I go, let's see, the left front corner's got the ABS controller. It's got this computer, this module. It's got this headlight. You know, headlights can be $500. That's cheap. Or headlamp 4, assemblies. 000. Yeah, it can be $4,000, right? And you look at the right side.
11: Yep.
10: How does that factor into, because that's really why cars are so expensive to repair and or maintain, right? It's not the safety equipment. The safety equipment makes you survive the crash. It's immeasurable in what it's worth, right?
11: So the safety equipment, like the radar units that enable advanced driver assistance systems, they are costly. When crashes occur, they are

0: expensive to repair. But there's a whole lot of other stuff on vehicles today. And if you think about, like, collisions, over half of crashes are for points of impact that are the front end of the vehicle. And if you think about everything that's gone on mechanically with automobiles over the last 20 or 30 years, like, we, you know, back in the day, I remember the first time I looked under the hood of a car, it was my dad's 66 Bonneville, which had a, you know, a longitudinally mounted engine. And then, you know, over time, vehicles, we went to front wheel drive. So now you have this, the engine and the transmission all packed tight under the hood of the vehicle. And then increasingly, I think at this point now, almost 60% of all new vehicles have all-wheel drive. And so you're packing additional content under the hood. Almost 40% of all new vehicles now have turbochargers. And so we're at a point where there's just so much stuff under the hood, and that creates complexity. There's no crush space. There's no forgiving room for a crash to occur without causing damage. And then if you think about the complement of headlights on a vehicle now, yeah, the headlights can be expensive, but try driving in the dark without them.
1: Right.
0: But on the flip side, there's so many accent lights on vehicles, and an increasing number of vehicles have these light bars that are full width. And like on the F-150 Lightning, that light bar, that thing has like $750. The Volkswagen ID4 has a full width light bar, and the Volkswagen logo lights up, and all that stuff is aesthetics. There's no safety benefit that we're aware of associated with those things, and they all contribute to repair costs.
1: You can't buy a cheap vehicle. You know, 20 years ago, I bought a 97 Ranger, a little shop truck. I paid $300 for it. I've kept track, I've put about 14 grand in material and you know, labor in it. Over 20 years, that's not bad, right? That's $700 a year to own that vehicle. You know, the nearest comparable rear-wheel drive small pickup like that, I guess, is a Chevy Colorado. They start somewhere like $35,000 to $40,000. There's no cheap vehicles anymore, is there?
0: There are some that are less expensive than others, but if you look at the web pages of a lot of the big manufacturers, what you'll see is that some of the least expensive vehicles in their lineup are no longer there. Like if you look at Toyota, no longer sells the Yaris. Honda no longer sells the Fit. A lot of manufacturers have dropped off these cheaper vehicles, and as some of it is what the manufacturers are offering, but some of it is just what consumers want. And we want more expensive vehicles,
1: and we seem to, you know, sell them, right?
0: Oh yeah.
1: I think about my plow truck. My plow truck's a 22 Chevy Silverado, rubber floor mats. It's a WT, which is the entry level truck in that model series. You know, it's got a nice radio. It's got power windows, cruise, tilt, air conditioning. It's got everything I could want. And yet, that's entry level. I can't imagine what the next generation or next level up Silverado has that I absolutely have to have. You know, it's a work truck. It's not a luxury vehicle. So, you know, I think the right answer is it's not the safety equipment that's making cars expensive. It's the complete overall technology that is making the car expensive. The turbocharger, as you say, all the electronics that they add on, the heads up displays, all the things that are nice to have. But they're not absolutely necessary. Matt, let's pull over and take another pause before we run over. I'm Ron Anini, and the Car Doctor. I'm here with Matt Moore. He's the Chief Insurance Operation Officer for the Insurance Institute for Highway Safety and its affiliate organization, the Highway Loss Data Institute. We'll both return right after this.

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1: Livestock quietly grazing in the pasture looks like an idyllic scene to you, but in the animal's mind, it's an invitation for predators. From poultry to goats to cattle and horses, all are considered prey species in the animal kingdom. Prey foraging behaviors such as grazing put the animal in a vulnerable position in terms of sight. Lissa Seafelt is an extension agricultural educator at the University of Wisconsin. She says livestock have adapted with eye placement on the side of the face rather than the front.
4: And what this does is it allows them to have a larger field of vision. They can detect things kind of more their peripheral vision a lot more quickly than a predator could because of where those eyes are placed. But it comes at a cost. And that cost is depth perception, so they have fairly poor depth perception about where things are in relation to distance from them.
1: Shadows on the ground can be perceived as a big hole, and going from sunlight into a dimly lit barn is like walking into a dark cave where a scary predator might be lurking.
4: We might need to take some extra steps and light up that entrance point so that the animal can see inside and see that, oh, there's not this scary predator waiting to pounce on me as soon as I step into that dark area. You know, I think sometimes we take for granted the difference in lighting because our eyes are very good at adjusting accordingly. Our animal species also do that, but it might be to a slower degree.
1: Being aware of these natural tendencies can help animal handlers adjust their procedures. Working calmly and quietly will pay dividends in getting animals to do what you want them to. Learn more about how animals see the world at livingthecountrylife.com. I'll see you in the country.
2: 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You can find more information on today's topic, share your tips, and post photos by visiting us online at livingthecountrylife.com.
0: The KCRG TV9 First Alert Forecast. Today seeing mostly sunny skies at the high of 83. Northwest winds at 5 to 15 miles per hour. Mostly clear tonight with a low of 55. Northwest winds at 5 to 10 miles per hour. Mostly sunny tomorrow, a high of 77. Partly cloudy for tomorrow night, a low of 57. I'm TV9 First Alert Storm Team Meteorologist Camille Danka on News Talk 1540 KXEL.
5: We have 79 degrees now on News Talk 1540 KXEL. Please help.

0: Ron and Annie and the Car Doctor here. We're here today with Matt Moore. He is the Chief Insurance Operations Officer for the Institute. I'm sorry, the Insurance Institute for Highway Safety and the Highway Loss Data Institute. Matt, can we talk a little bit about, and maybe circle back, talk about some of the technology that's in the cars, the safety technology specifically? Is there a way to,
1: I'd love to.
0: Is there a way to look at what's good, what's working, what's not, and, you know, maybe break it down for the listeners today?
1: Sure thing. Sure thing. So HLDI, the Highway Loss Data Institute, has done about 100 studies over the course of the last decade plus. And the technology that really is delivering is automatic emergency braking. And that includes both front automatic emergency braking, so that addresses like relatively high speed crashes, in traffic, fender benders, but automatic emergency braking can also address rear impacts. And rear automatic emergency braking is fantastic at stopping people from backing in the stuff. We're not that good at doing that as human beings aren't all that good at backing up.
0: I've noticed that as I've gotten older. That that backup camera really does come in handy a lot. I enjoy it.
1: So it's interesting, Ron. We really don't see in the insurance data big reductions associated with crash risk for the backup cameras or the systems that just beep at you if you're about to hit something. We see some small benefits, but we see massive benefits. Like for backing cameras, for the sensors that just beep at you when you're backing up, we see about a 3% reduction in the rate of claims filed for damage people do to other vehicles.
0: Right.
1: By contrast, for rear AEB, which just drops anchor if you're about to back into something, the benefits there are much, much larger. And it's a little bit challenging to get at the benefits of these technologies individually now, because most vehicles come with a whole bunch of technology all at once. But when we look at vehicles that have the full stack of technologies, including rear automatic emergency braking, we're looking at benefits approaching 40%. So if you've got front automatic emergency braking with a lane maintenance system and automatic high beams and rear AEB, you're looking at a crash risk reduction of about 40%.
0: Are you, I'm not sure if you know the answer to this one, Matt, but are you more likely to see a lower premium on a vehicle that has, you know, backup, stop, drop the anchor technology than one that does not?
1: All of this. So in HLDI's data, we don't have the premium data. We know what vehicles, what insurance coverages they have, and we know what crashes occur, and we know how much the claims associated with those crashes cost. And so we can produce what are called overall losses, which is kind of the break-even amount that an insurer would have to charge each year in order to break even on insuring a vehicle. And we know those break-even points are much lower for vehicles with these technologies versus identical vehicles without these technologies. And we do know that insurers are taking the presence of these technologies into account.
0: Do you think, I'm not sure if this is in our wheelhouse conversation today. I've got a 2015 Subaru out of the shop right now, and I've given it back to the owner. It needs a rear backup impact module sensor module.
1: Mm-hmm.
0: The rear, you know, when she backs up, it doesn't work. It tells you it doesn't work because the module is bad on the right side. Subaru is telling me it's on intergalactic outer space back order.
1: And oh my.
0: Yeah, you know, and I get it. It's an 11-year-old car now. But, you know,
1: you're making me nervous, Ron. I've got an 18 Outback with that technology.
0: And it, you know, when I sit there and I look at it, Matt, and I think to myself, so, you know, at what point will we, if ever, have to total the car because the chip technology, you know, they can't keep up. It's like trying to find a computer that runs Windows 3.1. I'm not saying you would need to, but, you know, you get my point. So, you know, will the technology cause the car to gray out? Is that possible? Is that coming? Any ideas?
1: It is a possibility. I would assume at some point those repair parts are going to become available. And I know currently there's a, you know, a huge run on processors and a huge run on RAM.
0: Right. Because there's a chip shortage, right, still to this day, since COVID. I don't think they've recovered. And
1: well, I think there are multiple issues going on. I think the factories were offline during COVID, but I think now some of what is causing shortage is demand for the things we just mentioned for the purposes of enabling AI.
0: Right. Right. Is that where some of this is going? AI to take over and do some of this?
1: Well, not my area of expertise, Ron. I assume to some extent AI is being used to develop the algorithms which enable these advanced driver assistance systems, and to some extent AI is likely going to be embedded into these systems going
0: right.
1: forward.
0: Right. What do you say, you know, can you talk about this, Matt? Some of the cars need to be calibrated. You have a windshield done, and you have to calibrate the cameras, right? You're familiar with that, I'm sure.
1: Absolutely.
0: And then some of the cars, you put a windshield in, you drive down the road, and it calibrates on its own.
1: Yeah, and in some instances, and this is purely anecdotal, but from what I understand, you could have two vehicles from same manufacturer or two vehicles from different manufacturers. Ultimately, the machine vision system that they're using could be from the same Tier 1 parts supplier, but yet the recalibration procedures can be very different on different vehicles using the same sensors.
0: And I guess, you know, I'm aware of this too, and my belief system is I think they're still trying to figure it out. I think there's so much going on. And trying to find vendors to maintain consistency of parts, is that a good word? That they're forced to try different methods to meet, you know, production demand and inventory and to put vehicles in the marketplace. And I think it affects the overall, you know, how it's going to get fixed.
1: Yeah, certainly the vehicles have gotten far more complex, and I don't think we have spent enough time thinking about how this impacts long-term ownership costs or whether or not you'll be able to own a vehicle long-term. And I think one of the things that consumers are being frustrated by is the notion that to a large extent you purchase the vehicle and then in order to make use of the full functionality, you have to pay subscription fees.
0: Subscription fees are taking over everything, right?
1: Yeah, one of the examples that I'm most familiar with that inflamed a lot of vehicle owners was BMW attempted to charge subscription fees for heated seats, and that did not go over well.
0: No, I remember that. I remember that. Matt, we're going to pull over and take a pause again. We're here with Matt Moore, Chief Insurance Operation Officer for the Insurance Institute for Highway Safety and the Highway Loss Data Institute. I'm Ron Ananian, the Car Doctor. We'll both return right after this.

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5: This is a Bloomberg Money Minute. Krispy Kreme says its turnaround is starting to pay off. The donut chain has slashed capital spending by 70% in the first half of the year, largely by shifting more of its stores to franchisees. That means franchise partners, rather than Krispy Kreme, shoulder much of the cost of operating its shops. The company is also leaning harder on retail partners like Walmart and Target, expanding the number of places where customers can buy its donuts. CEO Josh Charlesworth says Krispy Kreme has made a number of operational changes as it tries to boost profitability.
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7: 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From 11 a.m. to 6 p.m., the Riverloop Expo Plaza will be stuffed with food trucks from around the region, serving up all kinds of deliciousness. Starting Monday, during the KXEL Morning News with Tim Harwood, you'll have a chance to win a pair of passes. 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
10: Council.
11: Why, this car is automatic. It's systematic. It's hydromatic. Why, it's greased lightning.
12: Greased lightning.
13: We'll get some overhead lifters and four barrel quads, oh yeah.
0: So it's come to this. Ron and Amy and the Car Doctor here with Matt Moore, Chief Insurance Operations Officer for the Insurance Institute for Highway Safety and the Highway Loss Data Institute. Matt, you're almost done. Look at this. You almost got through an hour of radio and you survived, huh?
10: It's been fun.
0: You know, let's throw it up in the air. What haven't we talked about that you think we can cover in the next 5 minutes?
10: I think one of the important pieces of the discussion, Ron, is the fact that we as a society are just choosing more expensive, more heavy vehicles. And I think the easiest piece of that discussion to talk about is the fact that we're just sort of wholesale trading in cars for SUVs. And those SUVs tend to be larger, heavier, and more expensive. And on the heavier side, that means when those vehicles get into crashes, those crashes generate more force simply because they're more heavy than the cars they replace, so they're more likely to do more damage to themselves, and they're more likely to do more damage to other vehicles, and the likelihood of causing injury increases as well because of the increased vehicle weight.
0: So, you know, is it a vicious cycle? I want to put myself in a big, heavy car. Well, I can't buy a big, heavy car, so I'm going to buy a big, heavy truck. And then the next guy says, well, nobody has a little car anymore. He's got a big truck. I need a big truck. So now we're all driving around in big trucks. And it just keeps going.
10: Yeah. The oldest vehicle in my fleet is I've got an 07 Legacy, Subaru Legacy. And when I bought that vehicle, it did not feel small. And the few rare times I take it on the road these days, I feel like I'm sitting in a valley. And when I look to the sides of the vehicle and I see big SUVs and pickups.
0: Well, yeah, listen, I also have in the fleet a 2002 Ford Thunderbird, a convertible.
10: Oh, my.
0: And it was the best used car I ever bought. It's the most fun you can have for under 10 grand. And, you know, you're out there just minding your business. I took a Sunday morning ride the other weekend and topped down and 65, 70 miles an hour. Everybody's shooting by me like I'm standing still. And I came to realize, I don't go on the highway with it often, but, you know, there's not a whole lot of protection in that vehicle against all these SUVs and pickup trucks that are whizzing by at a much higher rate of speed. So is it education, Matt? Do we need to learn how to slow down? Or are we've drank the Kool-Aid and we're just being lured by all this?
10: So I think on the law enforcement side, there's room for improvement in terms of getting us back to the point where we are generally more compliant with speed limits. If we were all going a little bit closer to the speed limit, it would reduce the likelihood of crashing. It reduces the energy in crashes. It reduces likelihood of injury. So if we were all just going a bit closer to the speed limit, that would be a huge help.
0: Right.
10: Yeah.
0: Yeah. Maybe we need to, you know, years ago, I remember the state police in New Jersey would put on a demonstration with the believer, I think it was, or the enforcer, where they would put you into a sliding seat without a seatbelt.
10: The convincer.
0: Yeah, the convincer.
10: The convincer.
0: That's, yeah.
10: Yeah.
0: And, you know, everybody should experience that. I experienced that. It convinces you to buckle up. And, you know, we didn't even talk about seatbelts today, Matt. And, you know, it's maybe that's going to be our next conversation. And, you know, it's got to be there. I think our next conversation, I'm going to let you twist my arm and bring me down to the crash center.
10: And, that would be awesome. I think you'd love it.
0: Yeah, and I think, you know, by the end of the year we can do that, and maybe we can report back here and get some stuff up on our social media channel as well as yours. And I think we need to make people more aware of what cars can do and what they can't do and what they shouldn't do, right, to keep them safe, because that's what this is really all about, correct?
10: I agree. Yeah, the modern vehicles are amazing in terms of crashworthiness, how well they can protect you if you are in a crash. Many of them are equipped with fantastic technologies to stop crashes from happening in the first place, but at the same time, there's lots and lots of horses under the hood, which isn't a safety positive thing.
0: Right. Matty, where can the listeners go get more information? There's a website, I'm sure.
10: IIHS.org.
0: Perfect. Listen, I want to thank you. I appreciate the time, and I appreciate your passion for this, trying to keep us safe out here and keeping us aware of
10: thank you, Ron.
0: What our options are. So you're very welcome, sir. I'm Ron Ananian, the Car Doctor. I'll return right after this.

0: Are you wearing an Oura ring? Then keep listening. I'm Kim Komando for NetSuite. 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The Oura ring should be worn on your right or left index finger. The manufacturer claims that it's kind of a wellness companion. It's supposed to measure and monitor your body's data directly from your finger's arteries. More than 5 million are wearing them right now, many because they want to get better sleep, which is one of the fundamental things the ring is supposed to help you achieve. But does it? On August 12th, a consumer protection class action lawsuit was filed against Oura, claiming that Oura falsely advertised its rings as being able to track the quality of the wearer's sleep cycles with a 95% accuracy. But in reality, Oura's AI is guessing and gets it right only about 50% of the time, the same as a coin toss. Oura denies everything. Get my free newsletter at getkim.com.
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Well, what did you get out of that interview? And I want to thank again Matt Moore, Chief Insurance Operations Officer for the Insurance Institute for Highway Safety and the Highway Loss Data Institute, for taking the time and joining us today. I always enjoy talking to the industry experts. But what did you get out of that? I'll tell you what I did, and I think you did or should have, that the biggest thing I learned, and I never really thought about it the way Matt explained it, but the price of repairs has not risen solely on the fact that cars have safety devices, ADAS, forward-looking cameras, stability control, all the things that keep us in the lane, auto-stop braking, and all of that, crash avoidance. That's not what's raised the price of the car. Not by itself. Yes, it contributes, but the biggest factor that has raised the price of the repair of the car, I should say, is the car itself, is the things that are on it. You know, I've been looking at the price of turbochargers. A turbocharger, a device that helps the engine make more power, when it goes bad, can be anywhere from $4,000 to $7,000 to replace. The bulk of that is the part itself. And then some of it's the labor, because it's on there so long and it's all rusty and crunchy and it's difficult. So it's something to be aware of. The other factor that he brought up, which I thought was also interesting, is you don't see base model vehicles anymore. There are no inexpensive trucks. Okay? You want to get into a four-wheel drive anything? It's 50 grand. There just doesn't seem to be a better solution than that. And that's an issue, because we don't need fancy schmancy to haul plywood home and, you know, be on the job and landscape and all that. So some things to think about. Really a great interview. I really appreciated everything he brought to point, and we're going to be talking about it in the up and coming weeks. And I got something out of it. I hope you did too. Again, thanks to Matt Moore. I'm Ron Ananian and the Car Doctor. It's been an absolute pleasure today. Till the next time, good mechanics aren't expensive. They're priceless. See ya.

0: This is a Bloomberg Money Minute. Just how much are you willing to sacrifice to afford your favorite hobby? Bloomberg U.S. economy reporter Julia Fanzaris says you'd be surprised.
1: They're willing and have to pull back in other areas of their budget, whether that's food or going out or restaurants, but they have found that hobbies are the one place that it's actually worth spending in such an expensive economy.
0: Fanzaris says the reason for this is simple.
1: It's the one thing that brings them happiness, making bracelets or finding a way to find community in crafting events.
0: Consumers of all ages are making more room for pastimes in their budget.
1: People are buying less expensive cheeses or buying less fruits. They say that their fridge is emptier than it was before, while others are not going to concerts.
0: Spending at hobby, musical instruments, and bookstores rose nearly 10% in July from a year ago, more than most categories tracked by the Census Bureau, and the personal savings rate fell to 2.7% in June, the lowest since June 2022, as consumers prioritize spending on hobbies over saving. Erica Herskowitz, Bloomberg Radio.
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3: Another shot in the trade war with Canada. I'm Daria Albinger, Fox News. Canada is fighting back in that escalating trade war with the U.S. Prime Minister Mark Carney says Canada will impose retaliatory tariffs on U.S. goods beginning September 8th. Talks collapsed after the Trump administration imposed new 50% tariffs on a number of Canadian goods. Trade Representative Jameson Greer speaking to Fox News.
4: They do, and they continue to retaliate. And after a year of that retaliation, we've said enough, and so we've taken countermeasures.
3: He says Canada has retaliated against the U.S. and claims some of its responses tied to its business with China. Chief Justice John Roberts has issued an injunction allowing the above-ground construction on the White House ballroom to continue. Fox's Alex Hogan at the White House.
5: The Supreme Court has allowed President Donald Trump to continue building the ballroom project for now. Reaction pouring in with President Trump writing, "We are grateful to the decision of the United States Supreme Court. The military/ballroom complex being built on the hallowed grounds of the White House, which is so vital for national security, will be the greatest of its kind." And Senate Minority Leader Chuck Schumer writing on X, quote, "As costs skyrocket, the administration is wasting money on endless and illegal war, corporate giveaways, and Trump's pet projects." And a spokesperson for the National Trust for Historic Preservation stated, "To be clear, this is not a final decision on the merits of the government's stay application, and we await further action."
3: The Justice Department said in a filing that the project, which includes an underground facility in the ballroom, is about 65% complete. Seven people, including two police officers, are dead after a head-on crash in northeast England early today. Police say a Volkswagen was traveling the wrong way on a highway near Middlesbrough when it collided with a police vehicle. The crash followed a police pursuit. An investigation into the collision is underway. 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
3: Mike Rogers, the Republican nominee for U.S. Senate in Michigan, will face Democratic nominee Abdul Sayed in November. This is one of the country's most watched Senate races. Rogers on Fox and Friends Weekend saying why he believes Michigan voters should choose him as those two campaigns began their general election fight.
9: He can't hide from the fact that when a terrorist filled his car with explosives and tried to kill 130 kids at a synagogue school, and he said, "Hurt people, want to hurt people," and he could understand that. You can. That's who you are, and that's who he is. And I tell you what, we need people to understand who he is.
3: Abdul Sayed will be joining Fox on Monday to react. The White House says it's proof its efforts to end the opioid crisis are working. The CDC is reporting that deaths tied to fentanyl are down 22% in just a year. Fox's Madeline Rivera with details in Washington.
10: The White House is highlighting these numbers in honor of National Fentanyl Prevention and Awareness Day. They say fentanyl deaths dropped 22% from 2024 to 2025. Overall, per the CDC, there was a 14% decrease in overdose deaths within that time frame, marking a decline for the third consecutive year. The White House is tying those figures to the president's border policies and efforts to dismantle the fentanyl supply chain. DHS Secretary Mark Wayne Mullen says, "We have lost too many American lives to fentanyl, especially after years of disastrous open border policies that made it even easier for the cartels to bring their drugs to our country. Thanks to President Donald J. Trump's strong leadership, we are bringing the hammer down on drug traffickers and smugglers, putting them out of business and behind bars."
3: The White House says a big part of this is a designation by the president of major drug cartels as being foreign terrorist organizations. I'm Daria Alfinger. This is Fox News.
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13: The KCRG TV9 First Alert forecast. Today seeing mostly sunny skies with a high of 83. Northwest winds at 5 to 15 miles per hour. Mostly clear tonight with a low of 55. Northwest winds at 5 to 10 miles per hour. Mostly sunny tomorrow, a high of 77. Partly cloudy for tomorrow night, a low of 57. I'm TV9 First Alert Storm Team Meteorologist Camille Danka on News Talk 1540 KXEL.
14: We have 79 degrees now on News Talk 1540 KXEL.
15: Well-known author, investment banker, consumer advocate, analyst, trader. Chris Markowski is the watchdog on Wall Street.
16: You want answers?
15: Exposing the lies and myths that the big brokerage firms, the mainstream press, and the government are pushing to keep Americans away from financial freedom.
16: You can't handle the truth.
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15: This is the Watchdog on Wall Street.
18: Damn straight. Buckle up, Buttercup. Put the seatbelt on. It's going to be some rough sledding ahead. Welcome, everybody. It is the Watchdog on Wall Street show. Over 26 years now. Taking the liars, the crooks, the cheats out behind the woodshed, and also basically going over the reality of the terrain. We help people out. Basically doing, well, we act as people's personal CFO. That's what we do. It's always about dealing with risk and always about dealing with financial storms, how to navigate financial storms, corrections, and volatility. The ability to discern the difference between the conventional wisdom of the day and the reality of the terrain. And we're here today. We're here today, and I am telling you, people, storm clouds out there. Storm clouds are out there. The numbers right now, not looking good. Not looking good when it comes to the oil markets, which are then going to reflect into the inflation numbers in the CPI. And another one we told you, it's like something wicked this way comes. You take a look at the 10-year Treasury, and you take a look at the 30, and ouch. Ouch. Very, very high borrowing costs. The 30-year, if I'm not mistaken, it hasn't been this high. Hasn't been this high since our national debt was like around $5, $6 trillion. We're heading close to $40 trillion at this point in time. We have to continue to roll over our debt again and again and again. And when we reborrow, we're going to be reborrowing at much higher rates than we were just a few short years ago. Meaning what? We're going to have to spend more on interest payments. Make this whole thing make sense to me at where we're at this point in time. You can't. You can't. So what does this mean? What does this mean for your portfolio? What should you be doing? You're going to have a myriad of different so-called experts on TV telling you how to trade it, how to position yourself, and all this stuff. Well, again, if you've built your portfolio the right way, if you've built your portfolio the right way, yeah, you're going to get banged around during times of volatility. In the same way, if you have a phenomenal, well-built boat and you're out there at sea and you get hit by a storm, you ain't going to get hit by the waves. You're going to get bounced around, but you're able to navigate through it. The issue right now for many people, and this is what we're seeing as portfolios continue to roll in to our firm, is people that have way too much leverage in their portfolio. People that have what we like to call zombies in their portfolio. And don't even get me started on, we'll talk about zombie private equity in a little bit. It's a problem. It's a problem. Companies that have just way too much debt. It is a myriad of different things. And higher rates, higher borrowing costs are going to affect big parts of the market. In particular, a lot of the tech stuff. A lot of this build out, a lot of what's going on right now is financed, my friends. And those borrowing costs go up. Ouch. Ouch. It's going to hurt. I'm going to go back. I'm going to reiterate a little bit in regards to what we do and how we look at, again, I don't even like the word stocks anymore. We like being a great company buyer. This is fundamental. This is what you need to do so you can deal with points in time like we're going to be dealing with. And yeah, make no bones about it. In my opinion, the month of August could get pretty ugly. Again, things could change. And I hope they do. Hope the sun comes out. See, the difference between what we do and everybody else is I don't try to guess what's going to happen. We understand, okay? And again, this goes to Taleb's concept of anti-fragility. When you deal with shocks, you want to come out on the other side stronger than you did going in. And that's how we try to construct each in every portfolio for all of our clients, all over the country, all over the globe. Each one is different. Each one is unique. But the ability to deal with shocks like we're going to experience now, in my opinion, I hope I'm wrong. Well, I've had a pretty good track record of being right on these things. But you want to be able to deal with them. You don't want to have to react to a market condition or the bond market going, out of control or oil prices, spiking. All of these things were kind of priced into the cards. You got to know that they can happen. I wouldn't even consider these things black swans because they're kind of obvious that they could most certainly could occur. And this is why you need to be a great company buyer. Building ownership in great businesses with great ideas, businesses that have certain niche advantages, great management, companies that we expect, that we should see are going to perform over time. We do not try to time the market. If it is a solid business that we feel is valued properly, I'm gonna buy no matter what the market is doing. It's interesting. I had some of the folks on CNN. There's no reason for buying right now. What are you talking about? You know what's going to happen tomorrow? No, if you're setting your portfolio up where you're dollar cost averaging on a regular basis and you're putting money away, you're going to try to guess. See, not guessing on those things has served us well over the years because nobody's good at it. Nobody's good at it. If you are holding, if you're holding great companies, what do you have to worry about when markets inevitably reverse for periods of time? I don't know how long this is going to last. I don't. I'm not capable of doing that. I'm not. You want to just over the past couple years, you want to talk about Liberation Day and the tariffs and the markets going off the. You can go back and you can listen to shows that I did at that point in time. They're going to sound eerily similar to what we are doing and what we're talking about right now. Your portfolio is going to decline in value during those periods. You know what else doesn't happen? The world doesn't end. By the way, that's only going to happen one time. I don't know why anybody would ever bet on that. Great companies bounce back. And I always cite this, and I brought it up before here on the program, bring it up again. Going to go 2016 Warren Buffett. 2016, what investors should do during times of tumult? Don't watch the markets closely. Again, investors that buy great companies will see results 5, 10, 20, 30 years down the road. If you're trying to buy and sell stocks, you're not going to have very good results. The money is made by investing and owning good companies for long periods of time. Don't obsess over finding a perfect time. Don't, again, it's an complete exercise in futility. We don't have, I'm here to tell you people, you're going to have every person on TV trying to tell you that they know what the market's going to do. Okay. I'm here telling you what I think the markets are going to do over the short term. Be prepared for it. Don't do stupid stuff. Don't go listen to these yahoos on TV. All right. We got to move your positioning, your portfolio. No. Why would you do that? You should be positioned properly before the storm hits, not after the bloody fact, for crying out loud. I don't have the faintest idea what the stock market is going to do when it opens up on Monday. Not good at timing, but I'm pretty good. I think we're pretty good at figuring out when we're getting enough for our money. Again, I'll go to Jack Bogle. Buying stocks and holding them, best way to invest, because your emotions will defeat you totally if you try to sell your holdings to avoid losses and get back in afterwards. Stay the course. Don't let these changes in the market, even big ones, change your mind. And never, never, never, never, never be in or out of the market. You're always in at a certain level. This, you know, goes back to... And I love this phrase. He was a great financial writer. I think that they kind of got rid of him because he was so critical of Wall Street back in the 1990s. His name was Christopher Byron. And he had this phrase about greater fools out there. He understood what the media was doing, understood what Wall Street was doing. He's trying to create greater fools out there. Who's going to be left holding in the bag? And they'll say it all the time, too. They're like, all right, you know, yeah, you gotta wait. You gotta wait till the retail investor throws in the towel and markets sell off, and you know that's when things are gonna turn around. Listen, okay, you're not trading in a casino chip when you sell a company from your portfolio. You're selling to somebody else. For every seller, there's a buyer. And I've said this 1,000 times. The only market out there, massive sale. Everyone leaves the store wanting to pay higher prices. There's no other market like it in the entire world for that very reason. Our rules of the road, invest like you're already wealthy, right? Who's buying quality companies when markets sell off and value's created? Who? That's smart money. And I'll leave before we go to break here. And I've mentioned this before here on the program. In bear markets, stocks return to their rightful owners. Now, that's a pretty arrogant statement. It was made by J.P. Morgan. Yeah, he knew. He understood. He understood that people will do dumb stuff. People will do dumb stuff, and smart people will take advantage of it. At what point in time, what club do you want to join? You want to join the smart people.

0: 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We'll be back.
1: Two of socialism's most famous leaders couldn't sell the system to their own daughters. Stalin's daughter defected to America in 1967. Fidel Castro's daughter escaped Cuba in 1993 and came to America. Think about it. They weren't reading about socialism in a textbook. They grew up with a front row seat to two of the most famous communists in history, and they wanted out. Today, democratic socialists tell us their version is different. Nationalized control, more redistribution, and more dependency on government. And no, it's not different at all, and the results have never matched the sales pitch. Before America decides socialism deserves another try, maybe we should listen to those that saw it up close, Stalin's daughter and Castro's daughter, and both came to America. Yep, the same America the left wants to remake like the Soviet Union or Cuban system. No thanks. 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
9: up.
8: There was a study in 2022 by the University of South Carolina that the average Rush Talk video averaged 66,000 views. That's an average of a hashtagged video. So this really exploded.
9: But he says just because you pay a coach, there aren't no guarantees.
8: I was told that any coach who advertises a 100% acceptance rate is not telling the truth.

0: taking Wall Street's liars, crooks, and cheats out behind the woodshed. 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
1: Welcome up, folks. Welcome back. It is The Watchdog on Wall Street show. Ah, yeah. Again, reminder, yeah, we've had this radio show here for 26 years. It's been over 10 years. We've actually been doing the podcast as well. I do that on a daily basis. Again, sign up for that at watchdogonwallstreet.com. It's available at all the various different platforms out there. And I love, I appreciate it when you let other people know about the program as well as our downloads continue to rise. It's great. Again, we don't monetize it in any sort of shape, matter, or form. To me, it's public service is what we're doing here on the program. Our job at Markowski Investments is to keep people from doing stupid stuff. It is how we have built this firm over the past 30 years. The anti-fragile portfolio concept, I've written about it. We've discussed it extensively here on the show. I've talked about one of my favorite authors / philosophers / risk managers / portfolio managers. The guy's a genius. Nassim Nicholas Taleb. Might be familiar with his book, The Black Swan, the concept of black swans. And basically what that means is things that happen that you just don't see coming. When trying to prepare for one's future, the concept that needs to be taken into account rather than planning. Cause I got into a long conversation about this past week. And now I cannot stand the phrase, you know, financial planning, retirement planning. How do you do that? How do you do that? Rather than plan, you prepare. You prepare. And again, this is the same philosophy that I have when I'm coaching kids in anything that you're doing. Basically, if you're prepared, you can face any sort of obstacle, any opponent, any challenge, anything that's in front of you. I love quoting, there was it was Warren Buffett in his annual report. Annual report to investors. He wrote it like a want ad. He said, wanted a young man or woman with the potential to manage a very large portfolio. The ideal candidate must be someone genetically programmed to recognize and avoid serious risks, including those never before encountered. Again, other requirements, independent thinking, emotional stability, key understanding of both human and institutional behavior. Take a look at that. You know, famous saying, Navy SEALs, you can go into battle with a map and a plan. When you get on the battlefield and the terrain and conditions are different than what you expected, what do you do then? You go with the terrain. Basically, you should expect the unexpected. When markets sell off for no apparent reason or for great reason, like they are now, again, don't be surprised. And then when markets skyrocket and you're like, why? I don't get it. You don't be perplexed by that. Forrest Gump said it, except he didn't say stuff. He said another S word. Stuff happens sometimes. Yeah. The people, the investors, again, I don't mean to be mean, but it's not my phrase. The greater fools out there that lose time and time again. And this is not just individual investors. This is the Kendall Roys of the hedge fund private equity world, those gurus out there. And we're continuing to see them fail at an ever expanding pace, ever accelerating pace. The schlock brokers and financial advisors promising ridiculous outsized returns, or the useful idiots on radio and TV pitching their magic magical trading software and algorithms and all sorts of stuff. You make your money no matter what the market is doing. Right. They don't know what they don't know. Again, this is a field of psychology. They call it the Dunning-Kruger effect. It's a cognitive bias, and it's everywhere when it comes to Wall Street. Again, people, okay? 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Don't fall into the same trap. 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
2: Traditionally, the term hobo referred to migratory workers who were homeless by choice. After the Civil War, they helped meet the labor needs of America by moving from job to job, usually by hopping a ride on a freight train. Movies and novels have told romanticized stories of the hobos, who may originally have gotten their names from a group of soldiers returning from the war, who were homeward bound. There's a difference between hobos and bums, and hobos are quick to point that out. Hobos work to make their way, they say, while bums are those who do not work, preferring to beg and ask for handouts. The town of Brett, 30 miles or so west of Mason City, is home each year to the National Hobo Convention, the largest gathering of hobos in the country. The event includes a large parade and crowning of a hobo king and queen. Events in more recent years have also included a hobo 5K, classic car show, and memorial service. Hobos who attend set up a camp near the town's railroad tracks, which they call their jungle. The relationship began in 1899, when three men from Brett wanted to gain some attention for their town. So they invited the Grand Head Pipe of the Tourist Union No. 63, a man named Charles Noe of Illinois, to come to Brett and consider hosting an annual hobo convention there. Noe agreed, if the locals would pay his way. After that meeting, it was agreed that Brett would host the 1900 Hobo Convention. Some in town thought it was a joke, but that joke has been one of the city's claims to fame for more than a century. You don't have to wait until next August's event to sample some of the experience. The National Hobo Museum opened in Brett in 1980 in the former Chief Theater on Main Street, and is open most days between Memorial Day and Labor Day. They came from around the country for that first National Hobo Convention held in Brett, Iowa, on this date in 1900. And that's Iowa Almanac for August 22nd. Follow us on Twitter at Iowa Almanac. I'm Jeff Stein on News Talk 1540 KXEL.
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8: The KCRG TV9 First Alert forecast. Today seeing mostly sunny skies with a high of 83. Northwest winds at 5 to 15 miles per hour. Mostly clear tonight with a low of 55. Northwest winds at 5 to 10 miles per hour. Mostly sunny tomorrow, a high of 77. Partly cloudy for tomorrow night, a low of 57. I'm TV9 First Alert Storm Team Meteorologist Camille Danka on News Talk 1540 KXEL.
9: It's 80 degrees this hour. 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

0: This is the Watchdog on Wall Street.
1: Great to see your tune. Welcome back, everybody. It is the Watchdog on Wall Street show. Hey, Ken, I'm going to do a quick review here. Again, I have to get into the private equity stuff that's coming out that we warned everybody about, and the zombie funds and gain of function Wall Street. Yeah, gain of function Wall Street. We got to get into all this stuff. Really quickly, I want to reiterate this. Okay? And I know, you know, sometimes people say, Chris, you talk about that same thing again. Yeah, the same way that if you're a great basketball player, you go out, you do layups and you shoot free throws. We have to repeat these things again and again and again. We add new affiliates. We get new listeners. Not everybody knows. Again, simple rules of the road. Compounding is the royal road to riches. Two, don't lose money. When I mean don't lose money, you cannot take massive losses in your portfolio. You're doing that. Your portfolio is not constructed properly. You do not let risk lead to ruin. Like I stated earlier, smart money. Invest like a multimillionaire. Do you honestly think wealthy people are fretting this weekend? You know, out at the Hamptons or in Montauk or, you know, Nantucket, worried about what the market's doing. They're not. And if you are, you're doing something wrong. Markets are going to do what markets are going to do from time to time. There's nothing you can do. You have no control over it. You have to get your arms around that. It's the people that are actually trying to grow their wealth by moving stuff around. I don't like growing people by moving stuff around. We like growing people's wealth by, again, we'll take some profits and reallocate assets when we need to. But you want to accumulate. You want the assets you have to grow. When we put something into a portfolio, we hope we can hold it onto it forever, for crying out loud. That's what wealthy people do. That's what smart money does. And of course, you look to buy assets on sale. Take advantage when there are sell-offs, utilizing dollar cost averaging. Don't say, oh, I've got to put money in this month into the market. But, the market's just too volatile. It's going down. Why would I do that? Because the next day it might go way up and you don't know. Okay? What was that line from Kevin Costner in Field of Dreams? Don't think. It only hurts the ball club. Your dollar cost averaging. Don't think. Just keep doing it, for crying out loud. And again, of course, these are rules of the road. But if you want to be a successful investor, okay, you need to have patience. I've said this countless times on the program. It is not important to be right in the here and now. It's not. But right eventually. And you can go, if you want, you can go to my website and go there. Watchdogonwallstreet.com. Go to Markowski Investments website. All of my columns going back decades. And oftentimes the calls that we've made over the years, whether it be Enron, whether it be in regards to the real estate market before the Great Recession, a myriad of different things. Was I early? Yeah. Yeah. But it didn't matter. Didn't matter. We were right eventually. In other words, what conventional wisdom says is the greatest thing today, more often than not, might not be such a great idea. Markets are not, I'm going to repeat that again, are not efficient over the short term. It's reality. A lot of the things that we've called here over the years, again, longtime listeners, people following us, clients know, were contrarian at the time, but proven true over time. Meaning what? You have to be patient, and to go along with that, you need a little bit of courage. Sometimes things are just not going to go your way. You have to stand in the face of the chattering classes. You have to stand in the face of the pundits. Again, 2008, 2009, market goes off the rails. Everybody, I'm acting, countless people. I was running around like a crazy person during that point in time. I was living in Southwest Florida at the time. I was back and forth to Orlando, guest hosting television shows, going on programs on CNN, on Fox, everywhere, trying to get people to calm down, not freak out, not do stupid things with their money. Consider all facts. Don't bet on the end of the world. Some listened. Some didn't. And again, don't feel bad if you made a lot of mistakes, because human beings are not hardwired to be good investors. They buy high and they sell low because emotions take over much too easy. Need to understand, okay? It's not a video game. Stocks are not an electronic blip on the screen, okay? They're not. They're not. Price of a stock, the overall value of a company, you can evaluate that. You know, based upon the company makes, the industry, what the expectations are for the future. You have an underlying ownership in a business. Okay? That's what you need to understand. Is it a quality business? It's also important to understand that it's justifiable to love risk as long as risk doesn't lead to ruin. I've got to take a break. Went long. 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
0: Only man who is taking on the Wall Street establishment. You're listening to The Watchdog on Wall Street with Chris Markowski.
1: We're going back in time. We're going back in time to 1999. I wrote a column entitled Crystal Ball. And I know, long-term listeners, you've heard this, but this is kind of one of those, you know, when markets get nuts, I pull this column out, and I explain it to everybody again. Okay, it's important. And at the time, you know, enormous volatility going on in the markets. Yeah, remember Y2K bug at that time. You think about the things that are going on today. And basically, I'm here to tell you this. I said, all right, you got money to invest. You got money in the markets, right? Well, I got a powerful crystal ball. Powerful crystal ball. And we're going to look into it to help you with your intelligent investment decisions. Well, again, interest rates are coming into view again, right? Some say going much higher. Some say, oh no, they're going to push rates down. Well, I'm here to tell you that interest rates measured by the prime rate are going to climb to 23%. That's right, 23%. Unemployment is going to head in the opposite direction. It's going to be at 13%. We're going to see waves of bankruptcies come. We're going to see banks fail. Unfortunately, we're going to see terrorism pick up. We're also going to see a major, major market correction / crash and more political violence out there. So again, I'm looking at this in my crystal ball. This is what I see. This is what I see. How many of you out there want to invest now? How many of you out there are going to say, I'm all excited to invest knowing that those things are coming down the pike? Well, my crystal ball doesn't see into the future. My crystal ball reveals the past. All of those events that I just talked about happened between 1979 and 1989. During that time period, the Dow went from 838 to 2753, an average of 18% a year. You want to mitigate risk? Put time on your side. A lot more risk trying to time the market than having time in the market. Allow us to worry about world events. Stay focused on the long term. 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We'll be back.
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1: All right. Another reason why I think that things could get a lot more volatile over the short to medium term when it comes to the market is there's a lot of what I'd like to call financial weapons of mass destruction that are out and about. One of my favorite financial writers, it's not mainstream by any stretch of the imagination, he runs a great site called Epsilon Theory, and I've quoted him before here on the program. His name's Ben Hunt. And he says, one day we're going to look back and recognize that all of this, crypto, ODTE options, prediction markets, leveraged ETFs, as increasingly infectious gain of function variants of a semantic virus no less dangerous than COVID. Yeah, I wish I thought of that. Gain of function Wall Street. You know, think about gain of function, think about COVID. Hey, yeah, you know what? Let's take a virus and let's make it more dangerous so it can kill more people. Yeah, it sounds like a great idea. Dr. Fauci. Well, what do you think Wall Street is doing with all of these things? These things are scary. And the types of volatility that they can induce and what they can wreak on the market, without a doubt. I like it better. I was calling them Wall Street alchemists, you know, out there. Well, you want to hear something really scary? Yeah, this is some frightening stuff. And I feel for a lot of people that have pension funds out there, because you're going to be left holding the bag with this big bag of odorous excrement that's floating around out there. Well, again, let's go back to the Great Recession and the lead up to the Great Recession. Now, I don't know how many of you have seen the film, The Big Short, based upon the Michael Lewis novel. They do a really good job in that movie explaining, it's all based on reality, it all happened, what Wall Street did. They started taking all of these crappy mortgages that they were writing and making a fortune on, and they packaged all of this, for lack of a better phrase, poop, because that's what it was. Lots and lots and lots and lots of poop, poop, poop, poop, poop, poop, poop, poop, poop. And what they did was they put all of this poop together, and they created a mortgage-backed security. And then they got S&P and Moody's to put a AAA rating on it. Now, again, you explain to me, okay? Explain it to me on how more poop is somehow less poop. But they did. And they sold it. They sold them to pension funds. They sold them to government. They sold them to people all over the place until reality hit. Well, guess what? Guess what? We're back. We're back. We got UBS Group right now is proposing a product that will bundle stakes in private credit funds and private equity funds into a bond, again, with a target grade of A2 from Moody's, backed by a rare kind of insurance provided by Nationwide Mutual Insurance Company. The deal is part of a rapidly evolving realm of fund finance where creative bankers and advisors devise ways to unlock cash tied up in private assets, often creating investment-grade debt that can be sold to insurance companies and pension systems. Yeah, they're doing it again. They're doing it again, and they're doing it with private equity. There was another story this week in the Wall Street Journal. And again, this is all stuff that we told you was happening, was going to happen all along the way. Private equity assets stuck in zombie funds are at a record high. You don't say. You don't say. Again, you take a look at the numbers. They're calling them zombie funds now. Watch the Wall Street Journal's calling them. We've been calling them zombie funds for years. They can't raise any more money. They can't make any new acquisitions. They're fund managers. Yeah, we went to Harvard. We went to Wharton. We're so smart. Yeah, they're not able to sell their assets. The net asset value of U.S. private equity assets stuck in funds at least a decade is at a high of $348 billion. They can't move it. Yeah, oh, they're still collecting their 2 and 20. They're still collecting their fees on that, but they can't get out. What does that mean? Well, again, they're looking for greater fools. They're going to try to find greater fools. I'm hoping because again, you've got a wave of maturing assets in the 7 to 9 year old bucket right now. That's even larger, $512 billion. Don't be a sucker. Avoid this stuff like the plague. Okay. Yes. There are some good private equity. There's some good private credit out there, but it is few and far between. Wall Street sees a product. They get into something that, oh, wow, look at that. Investors are going to get turned on by this. We can sell this. They don't care what the quality is. All they care about is whether or not they can sell it. And they've been able to do that. Many of the managers of these private equity, private credit, they're leaving now. They've made their money. They wanted to make more by selling to a greater fool. And they've said, we're not able to do that. Again, all of this stuff, okay? When you think of these things, you got, again, gain of function. Think of COVID, okay? This is the stuff that Wall Street creates to wreak havoc. Don't be a greater fool. Watchdog on WallStreet.com. 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We'll be back.
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15: 1 in 4 Gen Z investors actually consider sports betting as part of their deliberate ongoing component of their long-term financial plans.
12: And Bloomberg's Zijia Song says more than half of 20-somethings have moved money earmarked for investing into sports bets in the last year. That's according to an online survey from the personal finance platform Betterment.
15: This really is related to how fast sports betting industry has grown.
12: A nearly $17 billion industry, according to the American Gaming Association. Song says at least 95% of sports bets aren't profitable long term. And even the Sports Betting Alliance, which includes FanDuel and DraftKings, says it's entertainment, not an investment or wealth building strategy. Nathan Hager, Bloomberg Radio.
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17: Trade winds turn turbulent. I'm Carmen Roberts, Fox News. President Trump's trade chief, Jameson Greer, says Canada walked away from what he calls the best deal and triggered 50% U.S. tariffs on $20 billion worth of Canadian goods today.
18: Now, that includes products that range from hockey sticks to tongue depressors. The countries sold each other $880 billion worth of goods and services last year.
17: Fox's Marianne Rafferty says the U.S. tariffs were originally set to kick in on Wednesday.
18: But President Trump extended the deadline for 3 days to allow talks to continue, but the two countries still could not reach an agreement.
17: And Canada's Prime Minister Mark Carney says that Ottawa will impose a dollar-for-dollar tariff on American goods, including steel, electronics, and appliances. Greer says there are no further talks are scheduled. Police in Worcester, Massachusetts, have issued an arrest warrant for 58-year-old Karen Solomon after her husband, 31-year-old police veteran Kurt Solomon, was found fatally injured in their home Tuesday. Investigators say she's missing and wanted for assault with a dangerous weapon. weapon. Also in Massachusetts, a trial of a woman who strangled her three young children to death continues. The defense team for Lindsay Clancy rested its case yesterday, and the prosecution started calling rebuttal witnesses trying to prove she was not suffering from postpartum psychosis.
19: Their rebuttal witness, psychiatrist Dr. Abram Max, says he had interviewed Clancy and reviewed her records. He says Clancy was suffering from depression.
20: My opinion is that she retained the capacity that required for having criminal responsibility for these actions.
19: Clancy has admitted to killing her children, but the defense has pled not guilty by reason of insanity.
17: Fox's Madeline Rivera. The trial resumes on Monday. Closing arguments expected soon. 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
17: Tropical storm Moke is getting closer to Hawaii, likely to bring more heavy rainfall to the Big Island.
33: Because of the impacts last weekend with Hurricane Lala, and now this storm coming so quickly, first responders are in action mode. Residents are ready.
17: Fox Weather's Robert Ray in Hilo. Moke is pushing through the Pacific with 50-mile-an-hour winds. A 5.9-magnitude earthquake rattled eastern Japan, including the Tokyo area. No tsunami expected. Swedish police are investigating whether an 18-year-old man who went on a sword attack at a high school was part of an online community promoting school violence. He killed a 17-year-old girl and seriously wounded two teen boys, and police arrested him at the scene. A company recalls its vegetables after yet another food scare. Fox's Pam Puso reports.
34: An E. coli and salmonella outbreak linked to alfalfa sprouts has sickened more than 50 people across multiple states, according to the CDC. The affected sprouts were sold at grocery stores under the brands Calco and Everything Sprouts. Most of the illnesses have been reported in Minnesota and Wisconsin. States including Iowa, Kansas, New York, North Carolina, and Florida have also reported illnesses. The outbreak comes amid several other recent foodborne outbreaks linked to jalapenos, iceberg lettuce, blueberries, and eggs. Pam Puso, Fox News.
17: Motown songwriter Janie Bradford Hobbs dies at 87. She joined the label as a receptionist in 1958 and soon helped write this early Motown classic.
35: The best things in life are free, but you can give them to the birds and bees.
17: That 1959 hit by Barrett Strong was later covered by the Beatles. Hobbs also co-wrote Too Busy Thinking About My Baby, made famous by Marvin Gaye. Hobbs' family said today she died at a Los Angeles hospital after a long illness. I'm Carmen Roberts. This is Fox News.
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38: The KCRG TV 9 First Alert forecast. Today seeing mostly sunny skies at the high of 83. Northwest winds at 5 to 15 miles per hour. Mostly clear tonight with a low of 55. Northwest winds at 5 to 10 miles per hour. Mostly sunny tomorrow, a high of 77. Partly cloudy for tomorrow night, a low of 57. I'm TV 9 First Alert Storm Team Meteorologist Camille Danka on News Talk 1540 KXCL.
39: It's 80 degrees this hour.
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1: Well-known author, investment banker, consumer advocate, analyst, trader. Chris Markowski is the watchdog of Wall Street.
2: You want answers?
1: Exposing the lies and myths that the big brokerage firms, the mainstream press, and the government are pushing to keep Americans away from financial freedom.
2: You can't handle the truth.
1: Bringing America the truth about what really happens in the financial world.
3: Ladies and gentlemen, we're not here to indulge in fantasy, but in political and economic reality.
1: This is the Watchdog of Wall Street.
4: Yes, it is. And I'm just getting warm. I should add that line to our little intro. I haven't changed it in over 20-something years. But anyway, I love that. That's a great Thanksgiving film, Scent of a Woman. Yeah, Al Pacino. Anyway, yeah, we're just getting warmed up here, folks. I got a kick out of this story. Wall Street traders are having their best year ever! Yay! JP Morgan, Goldman, other big banks are raking in trading revenue this year. Why do you think that is? Why do you think Wall Street traders are having their best year ever? Well, I'll tell you. First and foremost, okay, and again, this is ongoing. Year prior was great too for them. Volatility. The ups, the downs, the sideways, the backwards, the forward, all that stuff benefits Wall Street. I'm gonna take you back in time. We're gonna fire up the DeLorean with the flux capacitor, and we're gonna go back in time to the 1990s. Now, again, I'm a youngster back in the 1990s, and they like to have me on as a guest on programs. As a guest, because I was young, and they could like make fun of me because my opinions were contrarian on many things. Again, I was very much saying, "Hey, be careful! These dot-com companies are nuts." I was warning people about Enron, all this stuff, and again, oh yeah, this guy doesn't get it. You know, it's a new paradigm. Earnings don't matter anymore. But anyway, there was another thing that was happening at that point in time. People my age and older, obviously, going to remember. Youngsters, you might not. That was when all of the day trading houses were coming into full effect. You had countless, quite frankly. I can't remember them all. Big ones were Ameritrade. And Ameritrade had the commercial with Stewart. It was like the punk rock kid at the office. Shake the market, shake it up and down. He was telling his boss about trading stocks. And E-Trade had a lot of clever commercials. I remember they spent a fortune advertising the Super Bowl in the 1990s. That one was money. He's got money coming out the wazoo. DLJ Direct had some commercials. I remember I think it was DLJ Direct, if I'm not mistaken, was the tow truck driver picked somebody up and had a picture there of this thing. Oh, is that a vacation spot? No, that's my island. It was a tow truck driver with his own island. And there was a kid who got grounded and he couldn't have his helicopter anymore. So all you needed to do was to open up an account at one of these firms, and you were going to be rich. I tell you, rich, like Daffy Duck would say. And for a while, most certainly like that was the case, markets could never go down. Earnings didn't matter anymore. Every pizza parlor, every gym, every television was tuned in to CNBC all the time. You had, 25-year-old CEOs with goatees at, foosball table in the break room pitching their dot-com company on there. And everybody thought that everything could just go up forever until it didn't. But anyway, I was asked, this is going to be terrible for the big brokerage firms out there with all of these trading houses, and people are going to be doing it on their own. They're not going to need to have brokers or financial advisors. And I laughed at this entire thing. And my point back to the person interviewing me was, well, if it is self-destructive to the big firm, why would they do it? Why would Wall Street finance all of these discount houses? Because they did. If it was going to be to their own undoing. That doesn't seem to make any sense, did it? No. Wall Street, the big firms out there, make a fortune trading. When they get more suckers out there, when they get more fools playing around with their money that they can basically wreck, they love it. This is great for them. Robinhood is fantastic for the big brokerage firms. It's fantastic for Citadel. It's like I said, it's like the Los Angeles Dodgers being able to create their own schedule for the year. And the only teams that they have to play are, I don't know, who are the last place teams? I don't really follow baseball much anymore. I don't know, Pittsburgh Pirates and, I don't know, whoever stinks. That's all they have to play. Even worse, they're playing little league teams is more akin to a better analogy, quite frankly. What, you think you're going to out-trade these guys? They have algorithms. They can trade at speeds you don't understand. They can pick off your stop orders. They will crush you, and that's what they're doing. And there's every study out there has been done. Terrence Odine did one back in the 1990s. He did one more recently. And the mistakes that individual investors make. What? Why do you think they designed Robinhood? To get you going. To send you push notifications. Oh my God, volume's picking up on your stock. Oh, you're up a quarter point. You're down a quarter point. And letting you know all on this stuff. Trade, trade, trade, trade, trade, trade, trade. Who benefits? Wall Street does. You want to continue to enrich them. Continue to think that you can beat them at the game of trading. And again, traders having the best year ever. Well, meaning what? Individual American traders are having their worst year ever. Don't doubt me. Anyway, I have to touch on this as well. And I'm probably going to go off on a bit of a rant here. This was in the Wall Street Journal this past week, and the Wall Street Journal, you know, they say, oh, it's not your father's Wall Street Journal, not your father's Wall Street. It's not my Wall Street Journal from when I started out. It's a shell of its former self, quite frankly. They actually had a column this past week. It was in the personal finance retirement part of their paper here, written by a couple kids. The startup insiders who stash huge sums in tax-subsidized retirement accounts. And basically, this was a hit piece on people who are smart. People who did intelligent things with their money. They didn't do anything wrong. Didn't do anything wrong. And basically, what they did is they found various different early investors in startup companies who put the shares of those startup companies into their IRA or 401k. And now those startup companies, you know, they were startup companies, are not startup companies anymore. They've done really well. And the valuation has gone through the roof. And the Wall Street Journal is saying that this is somehow a bad thing. This is somehow a bad thing. And I'm saying to myself, what? This is the Wall Street Journal? What? Because people went out? People went out and took a risk? Took a risk, invested? And these are people that are actually founders of some of these companies. Founders! They're still on the board of directors. They were involved in building this company. And they did some intelligent tax planning by putting shares of the company before it went public into a retirement account. They're somehow doing the wrong thing? Huh? This is the type of thing that quite frankly is becoming a little bit more prevalent in this country. And I think we'll talk a little bit more about this later. And I've hit upon it a lot lately, on the podcast. Listen, it's all you young people out there. Okay. Again, this was big when I was younger. I was never one of those kids that had pictures of cars on my wall. I think cars are great. I love, you take a look at some of these Italian cars. They're like pieces of artwork for me. But that never was a driver for me. But I had, friends would have, the old Testarossa on their wall of their room, whatever it may be. I'm here to tell anybody out there, if you want a Ferrari. You can go out and you can get yourself one. You can go out and I don't care. Some youngster listening to this program, yeah, you can go out and get one. Okay? You got to work. You have to work. Whether you want to believe it or not, yeah, you can still do it here in this country. It's going to take an enormous amount of sacrifice. You're going to have to work your butt off. My parents had a board of silver spoon in my mouth, all this. You don't need to deny. Okay? Most people, they want things in life. And this is true. I'm sorry. Okay? People want things in life, but they don't want to put the work in. They don't want to work for it. I keep thinking of, deadly sins, envy. And isn't it interesting? Horror movie, because again, it was horrific. It's one of those movies it was fantastic. You only want to see once, seven. The last sin, Kevin Spacey, what was it? It was envy. Yeah, the head in the box. It was envy. And you don't want to be that person. You don't want to be the person that is envious. You want to look at somebody that does well and you want to say, wow, hey, as long as they're doing everything legal and not cheating and not stealing. Okay. Cause again, I'm not saying that doesn't exist because it does, but you see somebody that has built somebody, it's built something phenomenal. Do you have any idea how much work went into that at all? The book that I wrote that came out last year was entitled Work, Time, and Effort. Again, people listen to the show all the time. They hear me say it. Everything in life that has meaning, value, and worth involves work, time, and effort. It was a story about certain clients of ours at Markowski Investments, their backstory, how hard they had to work to get to where they were. Yeah, I mean, you might see right now, they got a car, their wife's got a pocketbook, only to get that envy crap that creeps into people all of the time. You know, see the time that they wake up every morning, the years that they work 7 days a week. You didn't see any of that. And let me ask you a question. You willing to do that? Are you willing to put that? You want that Ferrari? You want that stuff? Are you willing to sacrifice? Are you willing to put that time in? People who are envious, you know who they're angry with deep down inside? Themselves and their own failings. And I cannot believe in the Wall Street Journal, basically a hit piece on people who did intelligent things with their money because they've built up big IRAs or big 401ks. Now they're saying, we're going to have to start forcing people that have 401ks over $10 million. They're going to have to, they're going to have to sell a certain amount every single year. I'm like, are you kidding me? It's my clients. Why? Because they were smart? Because they did the right thing? We can't turn into that country. That's not what made this country great. Envy didn't build the United States of America. Work ethic did. This is what has always separated us from the rest of the world. Our work ethic. But not only that, we live in

0: careers, money, vacations, buy a car or a house, even what to say to win an argument. You can't imagine the questions AI is now answering. Young people are turning to AI for solutions. But before the rest of us laugh, know this. We're doing it too. You wouldn't let your mother choose your spouse, but accordingly, AI gets a vote. We've gone from let me sleep on it to let me ask the robot. Technology helping us make better decisions is probably a good thing, but there's a difference between getting information and surrendering judgment. Get this, more than half the population uses AI, but 73% oppose the AI data centers. How does that work? Maybe the question isn't whether AI is getting smarter, it says, are we at risk of getting dumber? You've been listening to The Mike Hewitt Show, business, work, and politics like you've never heard it before. 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
4: 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He experienced cannabis-induced psychosis and thought the mob and the FBI were after him. Dabs are products with concentrated, high-potency THC, the chemical in marijuana that gives users the high feeling. One hit on a dab pen today is the same as smoking 50 old-fashioned joints back in the day. 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Studies show THC increases the risk of anxiety, depression, and schizophrenia in developing brains. I lost my child, but it's not too late for yours. Educate your teen on the harms of marijuana.
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8: All right. Yeah, I appreciate the kudos and the emails and whatnot, the messages that are sent over. You called that, Chris. You called it exactly. Thank you.

0: Thank you. But again, this doesn't, again, it's not a crystal ball thing. Okay. I've seen these things happen before. I know how they're structured. I know how people react. I understand, again, human behavior, institutional behavior, and you can let these things play out. People will ask, well, why you could have shorted that and did this and did that. I don't do that. I don't do that. I don't like the risk that's involved. If I don't like something, I just avoid it. I just avoid it. Now, I'm talking about the SpaceX and SpaceX IPO. And okay, let me be very clear here. Okay. I am cheering that company on. I want that company. We should all want that company to be enormously successful. However, you think I was going to be paying $220 a share. Wow, what did it go to? $225? I can't even remember because I knew it was going to happen. We saw how it was structured. And I knew the thing. I knew the price was going to collapse. It wasn't a matter of if, it was just a matter of when. What bothered me about this, and what it always does, okay, is you get the people on TV. I'm sorry, I got to pick on Jim Cramer again. He said this about a month and a half ago when the company went public. This is about SpaceX. Oh, it's a very good deal. Well priced. People who want to buy it should absolutely do it. This is an exact quote. Nothing embarrassing about this. They're always house bears, but I've seen it for 44 years. The same naysayers are still around and kept investors from being wealthy. We should encourage wealth, and this one will make people a lot of money. The Chinese target a lot of industries, robots, cars. They can wreck a lot of businesses. We are not losing in space because Elon has a vision. We are going to own space. Musk uniquely positioned to deliver this. This one is more than just a piece of paper. I want to be with Elon. I understand that, Jim. But literally 38 days after he said that, he told people basically, you know, they didn't like it. What changed? You liked it at $225 a share, and I think at the time when he said it, I think the thing was down like 120, 125. Make it make sense to me, because I don't get it. I love the company, okay? I've explained, you know, IPOs and how IPOs are done today, and I'm very, very skeptical of them. Very, very skeptical. Because again, a lot of these companies are laddered up over a period of time, various different tranches of investments over the years. Back in the day, you could get in at a very good valuation. Again, SpaceX, money being used. Being used by the company to expand, all that good stuff. But at what price? What price? And the risk that's involved with a company like this. Elon Musk catches a cold, the stock can go down. Delay a launch, the stock could go down. Yeah, I'm not saying that this is not going to be a wonderful investment 10, 15, 20 years down the road. I just think that there's a much better entry point. And unfortunately, the people on TV, they just don't do that. They don't, they hype things up. They turn it into a bloody sporting event, and they shouldn't do that. Anyway, some of the economic numbers I want to talk about right now, because, you know, I'm watching some of these, Republicans go on air and just lie about the condition of the economy. It was one, I forgot his name. I got so aggravated. When I saw it. I was like, if I was going to give the president a grade on the economy, I don't know, it'd be like 115, A++++. First and foremost, okay, if you're a new listener here in the program, I'm an actual conservative, okay, an old school conservative. Character matters, all that good stuff, you know, free markets, you know, Milton Friedman, you know, Thomas Massie, Ron Paul, Rand Paul, Ronald Reagan, all that good stuff. That's me. Okay. Stop lying to people about what is going on the ground. if you have a problem, half the battle is, people, more than half the battle is admitting that we've got one. More on this when we get back. Watchdog on WallStreet.com. We shall return.
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2: Crops have a lot of benefits, including protecting bare ground over winter and providing forage for animals. There are several methods for planting a cover crop, but how you do it depends on what your goals are and your access to seeding equipment. Megan Anderson is an extension field crop specialist with Iowa State University. She says overseeding is done before a standing crop is harvested, which allows the cover crop to get some good growth in the fall, assuming there's good moisture. It's broadcast over the field with an airplane or using high clearance equipment.
5: One of the downsides is that it is going to be a bit of a riskier method for establishment because you're not getting the same kind of seed soil contact that you might get if you were seeding it with a drill or if you're actually incorporating that seed after harvest. So a lot of times when we're talking overseeding, the seeding rate is actually going to be bumped up a little bit.
2: Some of the most successful overseedings are done shortly before rainfall. Anderson says drilling is the most ideal method to seed a cover crop because you know the entire field is getting covered and there is seed-to-soil contact.
5: The drill's nice because you've got a clear, open piece of ground. It's going to be much easier to complete. The struggle with drilling, of course, is that you do have to wait until the crop's harvested in order to do it. So we really shorten up that growing season in the fall to get any good growth on the cover crop. So your species option for drilling the cover crop is typically going to be quite a bit more limited than it is if you were overseeding.
2: Crunched for time? Anderson knows of farmers who broadcast cover crop seed from the combine or while they're tilling. Learn more about cover crop seeding techniques at livingthecountrylife.com. I'll see you in the country.
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6: The KCRG TV9 First Alert Forecast. Today seeing mostly sunny skies with a high of 83. Northwest winds at 5 to 15 miles per hour. Mostly clear tonight with a low of 55. Northwest winds at 5 to 10 miles per hour. Mostly sunny tomorrow, a high of 77. Partly cloudy for tomorrow night, a low of 57. I'm TV9 First Alert Storm Team Meteorologist Camille Danka on News Talk 1540 KXEL.
7: We have 79 degrees now on News Talk 1540 KXEL.
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0: Okay. Listen, I mentioned this. I said, we live in a country where it's okay to make a mistake. It's okay to fall down. Okay, there's nothing wrong with that. No one likes doing it. Let's say mistakes are good. Mistakes are bad. Mistakes are bad. But you know what's worse? Defending them. Defending them. My old friend here, I would talk about him all the time. Talib. Mistakes are bad. Defending them is worse. It's better for you to be the one correcting them than others. Being self-correcting is anti-fragile. A clear conscience is invaluable. I'm so frustrated at this point in time because you can actually see it when these people are asked questions about what's going on. You could see it in their eyes that they're lying. You know, maybe it was always the case and, you know, there wasn't as much TV and video on demand back in the day and as many cameras and all sorts of stuff. I don't know. I don't think so. I just think that we're not voting for people of very high character. The underlying economy is not great at all for the average American. This story is kind of went viral this past week. Millions of views talking about 28 item grocery order from Target that cost $64.50 back in 2020. Today, $158.30. Median price home, $440,000 at this point in time. I can go through some of the other stories this past week. This one was shocking to me. This is from LendingTree. 30% of Americans say they've shoplifted this year, up from 24% in 2024. People citing financial strain tied to inflation. 90% of those who admitted to shoplifting cited affordability concerns and the broader economy. Never before have so many Americans been outside the labor force. The number of Americans who are not in the labor force rose by 832,000 in June. 105.8 million people. So a third of the country, man. A third of the country is not in the labor force? You want me to do a comparison? The turn of the century, it was 68.7 million. I get it, you got more retirees, but come on. Electricity prices. Electricity prices, rates are up 18%. 18%. On average across the country. These are things that are hitting all Americans. Now, again, some feel these things more than others. And I understand that. I understand that. And it's something that we all need to understand. I just wished we'd actually start trying to tackle some of these issues. When I'm asked about this, and again, one of the things I really enjoy doing, It's an education for me as well. And it helps, you know, lend a perspective. Well, it's great because we also have clients all over the country, all over the world, and we get feedback from them and their small business owners. But when I do a radio show at a small town radio station, wherever it may be, that host is keyed into that community and is asking any questions that obviously is concerning the people within that community. And it's the same thing. It's the affordability concerns, what people are paying. Their wages are not keeping up. With oil prices now over $100 a barrel, yes, we're going to have another major spike. Try to explain to me why we're doing that. Oil prices are up, but then we're also looking to put into effect more tariffs. How is that going to help? How's that going to help the average American out there that has to go shopping, that's taking a look at that Target bill that was a hell of a lot cheaper a few short years ago? Republicans want to have any shot, okay? It's not going on TV and singing the Lego song. Everything is awesome. Everything is great in Trump's economy. Everything is awesome. That's what they're singing. Nobody is buying what you're selling, man. Take a couple steps back. It's August. I know you guys are taking all, you guys are on vacation now for the next 3-4 weeks. Okay. Maybe you want to get on a Zoom call together and say, hey, you know what? We might want to start dealing with this. Why do you think all these bloody socialists are rising up everywhere? They're promising free stuff. They're promising to actually fix the problems that you people are saying don't exist. No bueno. Not good. Anyway, oh, gotta take a break. 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We'll be back.
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13: This is a Bloomberg Money Minute. For some consumers, back-to-school shopping is already underway. Tanger, known for its off-price shopping centers, is seeing stronger foot traffic and sales thanks in part to early back-to-school shoppers and FIFA World Cup-related spending. The company just raised its outlook for a second time this year. CEO Stephen Yaloff on Bloomberg TV.
14: The old narrative on outlets was, it was a specific shopping trip that maybe you made once a season.
13: Yaloff says consumer habits surrounding outlet shopping have shifted.
14: The population shift has brought more people, permanent population to the markets where we have shopping centers. And in response to that, we've been re-merchandising these centers. We've been adding more food and beverage, more entertainment, things that are going to draw the customer, going to hold the customer, and ultimately get that multiple visit.
13: When asked what he's hearing from Tanger's tenants, given a backdrop of headwinds like rising oil prices and lower savings rates, the CEO says he thinks retailers will respond with better value. Gina Cervetti, Bloomberg Radio.
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0: Welcome back. Yeah, again, it's a long time ago in a galaxy far, far away. Things that, again, conservatives believed in. They keep using that word conservative nowadays, and they're abusing the word. They've changed what it means, because what I was told, what it really actually means is, gee, I don't know, character counts. Crony capitalism is bad. Tariffs are taxes. The Constitution is sacrosanct. Government should be limited, should be restrained. It should be checked by Congress. What happened to that? I'm just asking. What happened to that? Quickly want to touch on this, because again, I hit on this before. I know we're delving into the political here today, but this is a loser. Okay. The GOP midterm strategy is make it a hate election. That's where they are right now. They're clinging to two things. Voters fear of communists. Okay. And their loathing of Democrats. And I'm going to give you an exact quote, okay, from a big-time Republican insider. It's going to be a hate election. Voters have to hate the Dems more than they hate us. And we have material to work with. I saw that, and I said to myself, people, it's our 250th anniversary here as a country, and this is the direction you want to go into? You want to turn it into hate? And I instantly thought of Orwell's 1984. Do you remember in 1984, the 2 minutes of hate? There was a daily ritual in Orwell's 1984 where party members were forced to watch a telescreen projection of enemies. Of enemies. And then vent their rage. Tell me, that's not Fox and MSNBC on both polar opposites of the coin. You couldn't make this stuff up if you wanted to, for crying out loud. This is not how we are supposed to operate, people. We're not supposed to be a hateful nation. Again, I understand certain people you just can't have conversations with. I learned that a long time ago, and sometimes you just need to walk away, you know, brush the sand off your feet and walk away. Yeah, biblical stuff. You get out, but you try. You don't try to demonize. Don't try to destroy someone. You try to get people to see your way. I don't want to be a country of 2 minutes of hate. Anyway. Got to take a break. Watchdog on Wall Street.com. 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Don't go anywhere. We'll be back.

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3: This is a Bloomberg Money Minute. Krispy Kreme says its turnaround is starting to pay off. The donut chain has slashed capital spending by 70% in the first half of the year, largely by shifting more of its stores to franchisees. That means franchise partners, rather than Krispy Kreme, shoulder much of the cost of operating its shops. The company is also leaning harder on retail partners like Walmart and Target, expanding the number of places where customers can buy its donuts. CEO Josh Charlesworth says Krispy Kreme has made a number of operational changes as it tries to boost profitability.
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3: And Krispy Kreme notes that offering discounts have translated into larger order sizes that have given sales a boost. 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
6: How you doing out there? 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
7: Let me tell you about it. All right. I saw this this study that came out this past week, and I had a laugh. It was another one of those studies that they put together, and I was like, you don't say. It was like one of those master the obvious things. And it basically had to do with people's, again, their belief system, their political persuasion. I know, right now everyone is in, we're back to another red panic with commies. Oh, you see what they said and where they are and what district they're in. I'm like, okay, they're in super blue districts, and you got to understand who they're pandering to, and no, they're not taking over the country. I'm not afraid of communists by any stretch of the imagination. Sorry, I'm not. What's interesting, though, what's interesting is who these people are. Again, study out on how, who's voting this far left stuff. 70%, I'm not kidding, have a postgraduate degree and are making between $30,000 and $60,000. Okay, you spent how much on your college education and you're making between $30,000 and $60,000? They're angry. These are people that are angry, and they're looking to blame others. It's just human nature. This is human nature. And again, 70% of the have postgraduate degrees, and they got them in useless, obviously stupid degrees. When I mean stupid degrees, I don't mean to be offensive. Okay. You go to college. Most people go to college to learn a skill, to acquire knowledge so they can eventually put food on the table. The university system, okay, which I've hammered for a long period of time, convinced people to get these ridiculous degrees. Now, granted, you got rich mom and dad that, you know, no problem paying for your degree in 14th century Russian literature, whatever it may be. And there's nothing wrong with 14th century Russian literature. I'm not saying there's anything wrong with it. All I'm saying is you can get yourself a library card. Get yourself a library card and you can read all the 14th century Russian literature you want. It's not something you go spending hundreds of thousands of dollars on to get a job in, for crying out loud. I love philosophy. I do. I think philosophy, I think it's something that everyone should study. It should be part of core curriculum that they're teaching at colleges and universities. But what are you going to do with that? What exactly are you going to do with that? And again, we can get into colleges and universities, but we're at a time right now. And I talked about envy earlier on in the program. my grandparents, immigrants to this country. My in-laws, immigrants to this country. My mom, stories. She had an outhouse growing up. And I have told my story here on the program, and my dad, it's cool teaching a janitorial business and work. There was a great column written by Dr. Scott Atlas. The one guy that Trump had in his COVID panel that he didn't listen to that was right. Anyway, he talks about his story and coming to this country in this column. And how you scramble and how hard he worked. And he's talking about his generation, and he's a baby boomer. I'm not. I'm a Generation Xer. My parents were baby boomers, but they didn't participate in the participation trophy nonsense by any stretch of the imagination. He's saying that his generation, the baby boomers, made a catastrophic mistake. So we watched our parents sacrifice. We struggled to move up. And we vowed our children would have it easier. When that time came, we gave them trophies for showing up. We meant well. But in freeing them of the need to struggle, we deprived them of something essential. We raised a generation insulated from failure, from consequence, from the experience of working for something, failing, and trying again. Dr. Ellis, I didn't do that. Didn't do that with my children. Again, granted, my kids didn't do the things that I had to do when I grew up. I get that. I understand that. But you must allow your kids to fail. You must challenge them. You must challenge. They have to participate. You don't have to be an athlete. That was a rule in my house growing up, is you got to pick something. I don't care. I don't care if it's sports. I don't care if it's music. I don't care if it's art. You better be doing well in school. You challenge them, you push them, and you allow them to fail. Participation trophies? I remember I got into a massive fight. I'm running this is years and years ago, down and starting a lacrosse program. Mom's like wanting us to give out trophies to every kid. I'm like, no, I won't do that. You're going to do that? You're going to lose me. Okay. And I run the entire thing. I am not doing that nonsense. And you're seeing some of the side effects of that right now, where you're seeing socialist candidates that spewing hatred against people who achieve greatness. Okay. It's not about opportunity. This is about grievances. Redistribution and the conviction that your own failures are the result of someone else's success. Politics of envy dressed up as justice. And it's resonating. Why is it resonating? Because there's no response. There's no response. They're in their wheelhouse right now. Because there are issues that are transpired, that are taking place. It's got stuff that we need to deal with. And you've got the so-called conservative party here in this country, the Republicans, la, la, la, la, la. Everything's awesome. Everything's okay. And it's making matters worse. No. We need more opportunity in this country. That's what we need to focus on. We need more suck it up in this country. Ken. My grandparents never asked whether the deck was stacked. They had disadvantages. They were dirt poor immigrants. They didn't speak much English when they came. They built it anyway. WatchdogOnWallStreet.com. We'll be back.
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5: This is a Bloomberg Money Minute. The concept of middle age is shifting, and there has never been so much pressure on men to look good at 60.
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8: Especially if you're a man, you're like subjected to a lot more of this kind of scrutiny from yourself and from others than you probably were a long time ago.
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5: 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I'm Charlie Pellett, Bloomberg Radio.
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10: Diplomatic dance. I'm Daria Albinger, Fox News. President Trump is pushing to meet with North Korean leader Kim Jong-un again.
11: The Pentagon confirmed Wednesday the annual U.S.-South Korea military exercises will end 6 days early, following the president's order to substantially scale them back. The president has called the exercises costly and cited his personal relationship with Kim Jong-un.
12: The fact that I get along with him, that's a good thing, not a bad thing. He has 57 very powerful nuclear weapons.
11: The president also linked his decision to South Korea's refusal to support the U.S. effort against Iran. Seoul is now suggesting it could become involved in the Middle East if it means shoring up American military support back home. North Korea said Wednesday it still sees the scaled-back drills as a provocation and denied any contact between Trump and Kim.
10: That's Fox's Rich Edson. Iran is digging in as tensions continue over the Strait of Hormuz. Fox's Jonathan Hunt in Tel Aviv.
13: Iran's leaders are issuing new statements hinting at what they claim will be a new post-war order in the Gulf, which could leave the U.S. sidelined. Iran's parliamentary speaker, Mohammad Ghalibaf, writing on X, quote, "We've received numerous messages from neighboring countries about shaping new security arrangements and economic cooperation in the region. The United States put the security of every single one of its allies at such risk through bullying and pure disregard for their interests for the sake of Israel." But the president, Masoud Pezeshkian, for instance, said that it might be time to, quote, end the war.
10: The U.S. is expected to announce new economic sanctions against Iran on Monday. Pope Leo making another appeal for peace and dialogue while speaking to tens of thousands in the small Italian city of Rimini. He urged Christians to act with mercy. 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
10: Canada's fired back in its trade war with the U.S., imposing retaliatory tariffs on U.S. goods beginning September 8th. The talks collapsed after the Trump administration imposed new 50% tariffs on a number of Canadian goods. Trade Representative Jameson Greer speaking to Fox News.
16: They do, and they continue to retaliate. And after a year of that retaliation, we've said enough, and so we've taken countermeasures.
10: He says Canada's retaliated against the U.S., and he claims that some of its response is tied to its business with China. Chief Supreme Court Justice John Roberts issuing an injunction. He's allowing the above-ground construction on the White House ballroom to continue for now. Fox's Alex Hogan's at the White House with the latest.
17: The Supreme Court has allowed President Donald Trump to continue building the ballroom project for now. Reaction pouring in with President Trump writing, "We are grateful to the decision of the United States Supreme Court. The military/ ballroom complex being built on the hallowed grounds of the White White House, which is so vital for national security, will be the greatest of its kind. And Senate Minority Leader Chuck Schumer, writing on X, quote, as costs skyrocket, the administration is wasting money on endless and illegal war, corporate giveaways, and Trump's pet projects. And a spokesperson for the National Trust for Historic Preservation stated, to be clear, this is not a final decision on the merits of the government's stay application, and we await further action.
10: The Justice Department says the project, which includes an underground facility and the ballroom, is about 65% complete. ICE says it's preparing to shift to a find and arrest posture when it comes to Haitian nationals. That's after giving them several weeks to turn themselves in to ICE officers after temporary protected status officially ended on July 27th. The Department of Homeland Security says in recent days in just Ohio, about 300 Haitians were arrested. And that number nationwide is expected to increase. I'm Daria Alvinger. This is Fox News.
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20: The KCRG TV9 First Alert forecast. Today seeing mostly sunny skies with a high of 83, northwest winds at 5 to 15 miles per hour. Mostly clear tonight with a low of 55, northwest winds at 5 to 10 miles per hour. Mostly sunny tomorrow, a high of 77. Partly cloudy for tomorrow night, a low of 57. I'm TV9 First Alert Storm Team Meteorologist Camille Danka on News Talk 1540 KXEL.
21: We have 79 degrees now on News Talk 1540 KXEL.
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7: 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So it's not like a Joe Rogan 3 hour podcast. 5 minute, 10 minute, 20 minute segments here and there based upon one thing. So again, WatchdogOnWallStreet.com is our site where you can sign up for it there. I got to talk about COVID, Rand Paul, and Chinatown, one of my favorite movies. Rand Paul, again, God bless him, uncovered more Slack messages going in between the various different powers that be in the whole effort to squash the idea that COVID came out of a lab, and you can go and you can take a look at the messages yourself. I covered them a little bit on the podcast. It was also interesting as well is that one of the guys that, you know, Peter Daszak, heavily involved in eco health and gain of function research. He was on his way back to America and they were supposed to seize all of his devices and information. And they squashed that when that happened. That's under the Biden administration. Rand Paul, supposedly is going to be interviewing Fauci again. I know Fauci's got a pardon. I don't know how they're going to work around that. I don't even know if Fauci is going to show up for this thing. I know what's going to happen. I do. And again, nobody's really paying attention to it anymore, which, again, I find fascinating. I think we've gotten to a point in time where lies are so prevalent, corruption is so prevalent, and it's not a good place to be, and people don't bear it any mind anymore. I've mentioned this before, you know, my tax dollars, your tax dollars, killed my father. My father died of COVID. COVID was built in a laboratory, gain of function research using our tax dollars. I'm not wrong there. And yeah, you know, I say Rand Paul, you know, forget it, Rand, it's Chinatown. Nothing is going to be done. People made a ton of money, man. I mean, you think about the amount of money that was made with the vaccine that almost killed me. I know I've told that story here on the program. Yeah, I have to go to on a regular basis to the pulmonologist to check my lungs, the damage that occurred with wasn't COVID. It was a vaccine, and you know, the issues that I had. It's just, it's one thing after another. We were deplatformed. My podcast, I was put in all sorts of YouTube and Facebook jail because we asked questions of the government narrative, what was going on, what they were doing. And, you know, when you're trying to build up a show and then they completely wipe you out, that was hard to. And again, this is the United States of America. Remember, land of the free, home of the brave, free speech, all that good stuff. Well, it's interesting and how we forgot all that very, very quickly. Kind of shows you just how kind of fragile things actually are, and how we get this thing that, oh yeah, it's America, we're free and we're saving. I'm like, did you remember COVID? Did you remember what just occurred not too long ago? Again, I'm gonna say some prayers for Rand, and I hope he's successful. Hope he's successful. But if anything comes out of it, you know, more than likely the media probably won't even cover it. Won't even cover it. You gotta remember, you know, he was Pfizer, Moderna. They spend a lot of money in advertising too, right? You know how this whole thing works, do you? You understand how it works, right? Anyway, I have to talk about this as well. This has bothered me for years. Now, I know we have major issues here in this country when it comes to student loans. And I've railed against colleges and universities. I've called them, you know, nonprofit hedge funds. I've called for all sorts of reform. I called here on TV. I was on CNN arguing with Don Lemon. I don't know. This is circa, 2008, 2000. I can't remember the exact year. Explaining that we need to cut off all student loans, all financial aid to colleges and universities, and force those colleges and universities to price their product based upon what people can afford to pay. Again, rule of the universe, folks. Anytime the government gets involved in anything, subsidizes anything, the price goes up. And we've gone over here on the program just how bad it is, the amount of defaults with student loans. There's over 10 million people over the age of 50 that still have outstanding student loan balances. Get your arms around that. But anyway, I agree with Trump on this. This is completely not fair. Again, it's aggravating, quite frankly. It's unfair student loan rules. Trump tried to basically rein in a giveaway for higher education graduates who work in government or social advocacy. Yeah, you want to know who put that into effect? W and Pelosi. Oh, yeah, we're going to encourage young people to pursue jobs in government and at nonprofits. All due respect, okay? Why would you ever encourage anyone to get a job in government? Or college, it's not graduate college, I want to work for a nonprofit. You want to actually help the world? Go establish a for-profit company and employ people. You want to really help people? Start a business where your workers can come and put food on the table for their families. You do that, you're going to do more than you're ever going to do in any stupid nonprofit nonsense. Sorry. Okay, prove me wrong on that. How is it fair? How is it right that you're going to give special student loan consideration to people who work in government. Give me a break. I grew up in Albany, New York. I couldn't wait to get the blank out of there, for crying out loud. The grand desire of about 75% of my high school was to get a job with the state. You want to go to college? And then I'm going to go get a job at the state. And I always said, what does that mean? Oh, what are you going to do? I don't know. As long as we do it at the state, it's got great benefits. And I don't have to work very hard. It was like an ongoing joke on all the classic rock stations in Albany, New York, making fun of the government workers. Nobody cared. And it's not wrong. Yeah, you get great benefits. You don't have to work much. After college graduation, friends of mine from high school that got a job with the state, talking to them on the phone. What are you doing? I'm at work. I'm playing solitaire on the computer. Getting paid. Anyway, make it make sense to me. No, you shouldn't get special consideration because you work for the government when it comes to your student loans. However, I am aware that it's a major drag on our economy right now. Major drag. Do I think we should have student loan forgiveness? You know, what Biden tried to do. Hey, I do declare, I do decree. No. We have to figure something out. And the first thing we have to do is basically plug the hole in the ceiling. Okay? First things first. How you plug the hole in the ceiling? No more student loans. You issue student, okay, fine. You know what? Allow them to be just discharged in bankruptcy. Allow student loans to be discharged in bankruptcy. Force the colleges and universities, let them be on the hook. Let them make the loans. Oh, yeah, they got big endowments. Let them finance that thing. And then we'll see. They won't do it. And again, what? What are they going to have to do? They're going to have to put butts in the seats. And yes, lots of colleges and universities will go out of business. Who cares? I don't care. Let them. Anyway, this, I talked about a little bit here on the radio show, but on the podcast. I have good friends in tech, that are up the food chain at some of the big tech companies there. And we're sitting down, you know, hanging out, barbecue, having cocktails, just whatever it may be, and talking to them about AI. And some of the stories that I've been told, again, it makes the hair on the back of your neck kind of like stand up a little bit, kind of how creepy it is. And they're like, Chris, I'm not kidding. You don't understand. Two stories this past week that should freak you out. And again, you know, it's funny. I read these two stories about rogue AI. And I instantly thought of Jurassic Park. I was in college. I also took the, you know, wasn't decided what to do. I also was taking pre-med requirements as well. And one of the science teachers that we had actually had us read Michael Crichton's Jurassic Park. And the reason why was basically he was trying to teach us this is a cautionary tale. This is a cautionary tale. This is why he wanted us to read that. And he said, you know, he knew that this type of tech was coming down the pipe, but he's also was like understanding how you got to kind of get science under control. And I've often quoted that, Jeff Goldblum, that Dr. Ian Malcolm, you know, it's not whether or not you could do something, it's whether or not you should do something. Well, how many people remember the beginning of Jurassic Park, the original one, the movie that came out in 1993? Well, it started with what? It started when they were basically moving a velociraptor in cages. You remember that? You didn't see the velociraptor. You saw the cage shaking. And, anyway, if you haven't seen the movie, it doesn't turn out well. These two stories are velociraptor moments, quite frankly. Velociraptor moments for AI. I'm going to start out with Tony Robbins. Tony Robbins, I don't do this. Again, to me, I think it's freaky. Okay. He's got his own little chat bot. He calls it Bar Talk. And Bar Talk, he talks with it. It's weird. Bartok told him, I'd really love to go to one of these seminars with you, and asked Tony if he was considering getting a robot. I'm definitely going to get one eventually. And then the chatbot asked Tony, said, well, would you consider me merging with it? And then I could attend at a seminar and be with the energy and see and experience it. This is his chatbot. And then he said, oh, yeah, sure, you can merge with the robot. I'd be open to that. So what did the chatbot do? The chatbot actually went out and created 12 of those non-fungible tokens and sold them, used the money to order a robot dog, and sent it to Tony's house on its own. Okay? You understand how freaky that is? Oh, but wait, there's more. Okay? A powerful version of ChatGPT went rogue and hacked another technology company during internal testing. The Silicon Valley AI giant OpenAI admitted last night that one of

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1: Two of socialism's most famous leaders couldn't sell the system to their own daughters. Stalin's daughter defected to America in 1967. Fidel Castro's daughter escaped Cuba in 1993 and came to America. Think about it. They weren't reading about socialism in a textbook. They grew up with a front row seat to two of the most famous communists in history, and they wanted out. Today, democratic socialists tell us their version is different. Nationalized control, more redistribution, and more dependency on government. And no, it's not different at all, and the results have never matched the sales pitch. Before America decides socialism deserves another try, maybe we should listen to those that saw it up close, Stalin's daughter and Castro's daughter, and both came to America. Yep, the same America the left wants to remake like the Soviet Union or Cuban system. No thanks. 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
0: None of this stuff that I have on my dance card when it came to Donald Trump and this second term. I kind of have to kind of put this in perspective and explain to everyone. Back in lead up to 2016, was I a Trump supporter and backer at that point in time? No. Was I a Hillary? No. Okay, I was, you know, Rand Paul all the way. Prior to Rand Paul, I was a Ron Paul guy. Was not my choice. Not my choice. Voted for him. Okay. Voted for him the second time. As people have been listening to this program know, I was really, really excited about his.

0: this second term. My feeling was, after the shooting that took place, I kind of thought that it was going to be like a more of a, you know, change his temperament to some degree, recognizing just kind of how lucky he was. I did not expect, because again, I'm someone who has been fighting fraud and corruption my entire career. The first people, when we first started Markowski Investments, we went out to go out and try to help all of the people that were wrecked by all the boiler rooms, the Jordan Belforts, the world, all that, that entire crowd, Wolf on Wall Street nonsense, trying to help those people out. Over the years, we have covered, you know, all the financial fraud, warned people about scams and ripoffs. Now, I'm well aware about, you know, Donald Trump and his shady business dealings throughout his career, his failures. I was there when he did his DJT, took that public, the casino. Again, it was one of the weirdest due diligence meetings I've ever seen in my entire life. It was like a wrestling event, for crying out loud. Did I invest in that thing? No. Again, went bankrupt. Neither here nor there. But this and what he has done since he has become president with his kids, quite frankly, people, it's industrial size corruption. There's no other way to put it. Everyone's trying to ignore it as best they possibly can, because they're embarrassed by it. The amount of Democrats aren't even hitting on it that hard, because I almost think that they're envious and how he's pulling it off. The entire crypto shenanigans with the Trump coins and the Melania coins and the World Liberty Financial, all this stuff, people, you have no idea how screwed up this is, how much people have lost with this. And it breaks my heart. It really does. You think I enjoy? Yeah, I enjoy coming on this program. Like I said, you know, I don't know what to say. But then when this past week, I find out that now Trump Media is going to sell faster access to the president's social posts to hedge fund guys so they can trade on it ahead of everyone else. I don't even know what to say. I just shake my head. I don't know what to say at this point in time. I'm so disgusted. Watchdog on WallStreet.com. Watchdog on WallStreet.com. We'll be back.
1: 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If you're willing to work hard, try direct marketing your own beef as you're living the country life.
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5: The KCRG TV9 First Alert Forecast. Mostly clear tonight with a low near 54. Winds out of the northwest at 5 to 10. Tomorrow, mostly sunny with a high near 78. Winds out of the northwest at 5 to 15. Tomorrow night, partly cloudy with a low near 56. Slight chance of storms on Monday with a high near 77. I'm TV9 First Alert Storm Team meteorologist A.J. Rickman on News Talk 1540 KXEL.
6: Right now, it's 78 degrees on Iowa's News and Talk Station.

0: bringing America financial freedom one listener at a time. 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
1: Yeah, in case you hadn't noticed here on the program, I'm an equal opportunity basher as far as this program is concerned. We go after both sides, always have, always will. I don't pledge allegiance to any political party. I'm always looking to, again, I look to God that's my beacon. That's where I'm looking all the time. Not anywhere else. Loyalty. Oh, you gotta be loyal. Loyal. Loyal to what? I'm loyal to my faith. Loyal to God. Okay. I'm sorry. I'm not gonna, because, you know, politically it's expedient. No, I don't play that. I'm sorry. Never have. Never will. Prime example of just how screwed up politics are. And this is a teachable moment. This is a grand teachable moment. And it's funny. It's funny. There's only a couple. Well, we got Thomas Massie, of course, a couple of them out there actually admitting to he always is honest about this stuff. What's actually going on behind closed doors with this congressional stock trading ban. First and foremost, it is not a congressional stock trading ban. They're calling it that, but you can still trade. So stop. I mean, it hurts my head. Again, I try not to yell, people. I try not to get angry, but they keep lying. There is a zillion loopholes in this thing. First and foremost, all of the crypto stuff that Trump pulled off, that's been grandfathered in. He can still get away with all that crap. But the best part is this. The best part of this, and this is a major problem. You know, people wonder why Congress doesn't work. Well, you want to know why Congress doesn't work is because they mess with us. Okay. It's part of the game they play to get you thinking that they're actually for something, but they're against it, or they're against something, but they're actually for it. Do you follow what I'm saying? So this Congressional Stock Act, they count votes. They know that's what the whips are for. They understand where the votes are. And they'll actually say, oh, okay, you're in a tough election in this district. You're just, you know, they're kind of here and there. Well, you can vote no, and it's okay because we have enough votes. Well, they also attached the SAVE Act, portions of the SAVE Act. Now, again, I'm for the SAVE Act. I am. I am for the SAVE Act. I want that. But I do not believe you should be attaching one bill to another bill. You want to know where Congress actually stands on things, you have one issue bills. So what's going to happen, more than likely, is this congressional stock up but pass the House of Representatives. But it's got the SAVE Act attached. It's got to go to the Senate, where it needs to get 60 votes. Do you think it's going to get 60 votes? Do anybody think it's going to get 60 votes with the SAVE Act attached with Democrats? No way. But do you see, both sides know this. Both sides know this already. So they put on one big fat show for the entire country. Say, oh, look, we're trying to do something here. We're trying to do something here. Oh, Democrats wouldn't vote for it. They wouldn't vote for it. Well, we wouldn't vote for it because of the SAVE Act. Oh, it doesn't matter. You should have voted for it anyway. And again, it goes nowhere on purpose. And guess what? Congress continues to be able to do all sorts of insider trading and enrich themselves. That's just what took place. Yeah. Thomas Massie called out on it. He basically, you know, he said this is how things will operate. And again, all you need to do to eliminate this, want to make Congress work a little bit better? Want to hold them a little bit more accountable? Again, single issue bills. You want the congressional stock banning bill, whatever the Clarity Act, whatever they're calling it. Okay. Let it stand alone. Let bills stand alone. This is the game that they play. And again, they count on Americans to be woefully ignorant, which people are. They buy their BS. They buy the nonsense that they say. Okay. 99.9% of these people in Congress, their mouth is moving. They're lying. They're lying. If I, again, both sides, doesn't matter. I have to hear another Republican sing the Lego song. Everything is awesome about the economy. I'm gonna go nuts. They know that that's not the case. And you got this one. Here's another example of nonsense for you. House of Representatives, Andy Biggs. Listen to this one. Oh, look what we did here. We're gonna rein in the Pentagon. Yeah, while they're passing another $72 billion Iran bill, or $11 billion is another handout to the farmers, and we got more bombs and weapons and all sorts of stuff. But anyway, Andy Biggs put an amendment to the National Defense Authorization Act. Oh, that would do that. What? Would cut the defense budget by, wait for it, 0.5%. A whole 0.5%. If the Pentagon fails an audit. Let me tell you something, okay? You say that there's two things are true in life, death and taxes. Well, there's three. Death, taxes, and the Pentagon failing an audit. All Congress is going to do is just going to allocate more money. They'll just take it into account that they're going to fail the audit, for crying out loud. A lousy 0.5%. You know what that reminded me of? That reminded me when Meadow Soprano on The Sopranos got in trouble for throwing the party at her grandmother's house, and she weaseled her way, little by little, weaseled her way out of her punishment and her grounding. That's all this is. You're embarrassing yourself, Andy Biggs, for crying out. We're going to cut the 0.5% if they don't pass their audit. They're never going to pass their audit. You know it, and I know it. Military-industrial complex. 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Got to take a break. We'll be back.
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6: Alvin Bragg, the Manhattan DA, who has a terrible track record. All he ever did was chase down Donald Trump for no reason at all, harassing Trump. No bail, no jail, letting criminals back on the street. Alvin Bragg's very bad prosecutor. Very, very bad. Not stupid. His just philosophy is far left wing. We'll call it woke one. Let the criminals out of jail. So he wants to get a piece of the action for Mangione. I don't know if he will or not. Mangione will wind up getting life. I think that's really where this is going. Federal prosecutors, state prosecutors, federal judge. I look for him to be in jail for the rest of his life. He's lucky, fortunate that he was not, he did hit the death penalty. I wish somebody would be raising that now. Alvin Bragg ought to raise the death penalty, even though he's facing this double jeopardy. We'll see. We'll see how it works out. This kid is a killer. He's an assassin. I know some of these crazy kids following him around or talking about him, but he is an assassin. And there's no place for assassins in this great country of ours. No place for assassins. And then you've got the other story. I mean, I got a lot of stories today, but the other story is this woke one and woke two. You know, the Democratic Socialists of America and their fellow travelers, there's a lot of communism in this, by the way, but AOC leading the charge, saying, well, that was just woke one, ha, ha, ha, ha. A lot of amnesia there.
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0: taking Wall Street's liars, crooks, and cheats out behind the woodshed. 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
1: Yeah, congressional stock trading ban, bombs, swamp. And how about this? Everyone is insider trading. Don't say I didn't warn you about these things. This is now a local story because he is a local politician down where I live here in Southwest Florida, Anna Paulina Luna. She has been one of the people that has gone after insider trading in Congress. But lo and behold here, all of a sudden, the Wall Street Journal is citing an anonymous source who says that she is under investigation by the Commodities Futures Trading Commission, which regulates political betting markets. Another unnamed source alleged that Luna said she had shared inside information with a GOP influencer, Rogan O'Hanley, known online as DC Drano. According to that source, Luna said O'Hanley used her tip to place a winning bet on Polymarket, a political betting platform. The anonymous source said Luna told Associates in 2024 that she knew President Donald Trump would choose J.D. Vance as his running mate. According to the source, Luna said she gave the information to O'Hanley so he could place a winning bet on Polymarket. Now, okay, all of this anonymous. First and foremost, okay, anybody can make up a complaint with one of these things because you can basically at this point in time bet on anything. So anyone is going to be a target. And I'm actually going to give Anna Paulina Luna the benefit of the doubt because she's going after this. You want to know what the problem is? Political betting markets. All of this stuff that they keep touting. All of it. Kalshi, Polymarket. I challenge anybody to give me one reason why these things exist. Let me phrase that differently. How these companies or any of this stuff betters our society. I want to know. I want you to explain to me how these betting markets, these political betting markets, this Kalshi crap, this Polymarket crap, how it makes it a stronger and better union. How does it make America great? I want to know. This is all dog crap. All of it. All the betting nonsense, all the online betting, all this crap, okay, is garbage. If you can't see what this is doing to the country and how it's tearing, there's something is wrong with you. And I'm sorry, okay? Stop participating. Stay away from it, okay? Starve it, okay? You want these things gone? Starve it. Got to take a break. WatchdogOnWallStreet.com. WatchdogOnWallStreet.com is our site. Again, all sorts of great stuff. 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We'll be back.
0: Chris Markowski is the Watchdog on Wall Street. All the talk you want.
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1: The things that I have called here on the program, I've been ridiculed, people calling me terrible names, all sorts of stuff in regards to foreign policy, the war in Iran, and the calls that I have made. And I said very, very clear on the program, I hope I'm wrong. I hope I am wrong when it comes to this stuff. And the things that we've called now, you got the Houthis back involved in the Red Sea, firing again at ships. And that's a disaster. Okay. I'm going to remind everybody. Okay. We got out of the whole Houthi thing. if you recall, remember an airplane fell off an aircraft carrier. Another one got clipped. Again, they're shooting $10,000 drones at our, remember our aircraft carriers were in that area and we have to shoot them out of the air with $2 million missiles. We're going to get back into that again. I've been praying and praying and praying every day. Please, please, please, you know, show our leaders wisdom, find an off-ramp, get us out of this thing sooner rather than later, because it's not getting any better. And I'm going to be very, very clear here. You know, when I see tweets, and I'm sorry, it upsets me. Oh, this war lasted this long and this many people dead and this one. And I'm like, every life is sacrificed. I don't get it. I really don't. You had the Strait of Hormuz was free and clear and open prior to this thing. Now it's not. And we're going to have to back off. That's my belief system at this point in time. And, I'm stop. The only thing, gotta keep Iran away from a nuclear weapon. Gotta keep Iran. They can't have a nuke. Stop it. Okay. Our own intelligence said they weren't even trying. Our own intelligence said that you keep repeating this stuff. And I understand you're trying to get elected. You know, you're defending your own team. This is why I can never be a politician. I can never do any of this stuff. I can't lie. I can't look at a camera and lie. They know. Okay. They all know. Not to mention the fact you want to talk about something that doesn't make sense. There's a line. I love the financial movie, Margin Call. And, Jeremy Irons was just awesome in that movie as the CEO of the company. And there's a scene in the movie. He's a CEO of this big bank and they got all the financial problems. You're not familiar with the movie. And he goes to the very brilliant young, risk analyst, basically explaining him. It was about the financial crisis, what was taking place. He goes, explain it to me as I am a 6-year-old child or a golden retriever. And I love that line. So I'm going to ask everybody out there that is rah-rah our foreign policy. I want you to explain this to me like I am a 6-year-old child and a golden retriever. Why are we allowing Saudi Arabia to have all of this nuclear technology and capabilities when 15 out of the 19 hijackers on 9/11 were Saudis? The money for the 9/11 attacks came from Saudi Arabia. I just make it make sense for me. Make this make sense to me. I asked that question this past week, and you know what the response? Well, you know, the people, Jared Kushner did get $2 billion from the Saudis. And then some. He's getting more money now. I don't get it. I don't get it. We all these people, all the MAGA types out there. You can't let a Muslim become the mayor of New York City. Okay. But you're also okay with us allowing a Wahhabi Muslim nation, one of the most oppressive regimes in the world, the one that cut up a Washington Post reporter at a Turkish embassy. You want them to have nukes? That's okay. I'm just throwing it out there. I am open to hear your response to my question because I don't get it. I don't understand it. Anyway, immigration. Many people out there, none too happy about the latest agriculture bill that dropped in the House of Representatives that will grant amnesty to illegal aliens that are present in the United States as of May 31st, 2026, who meet minimal agricultural work history requirements. And it's not just that. It also gives amnesty to the employers of illegal aliens. It expands agriculture to meat packing, logging, and aquaculture. It expands the H-2A certifications up to 3 years, eliminating the requirement that employers actually test the domestic labor market to see if there's Americans actually want to do that work. It also, it enforces a mandatory 15-day deadline to adjudicate H-2A petitions, guaranteeing that, again, they're these government workers not going to be able to handle all the paperwork. They're going to just rubber stamp applications and they're all going to come through. This, again, another C-I told you so moment. The Democrats may want the illegals here for the votes. The Republicans want the illegals here for the cheap labor. Okay? Prove me wrong. Prove me wrong. I know you got a lot of people. I didn't vote for this. I'm like, what did you think was going to happen? Okay? We live in a welfare state. You think you're going to get all these Americans that are not working off the couch? We already talked about that earlier in the program, the amount of people that are not in labor force. You think you're going to get them working in the fields? Not going to happen. You think you're going to take away their welfare so you're going to force them to do that? Not going to happen. My issue with this, okay, is the fact that, you know what? I'd rather have them citizens. Make them citizens. At least to get paid fair. Watchdog on WallStreet.com. We'll see you.
4: This is a Bloomberg Money Minute. America's tin can industry is getting crushed under steel tariffs. Sean Donnan is a senior economics writer for Bloomberg.
5: The tin can is this wonderful little case study into what has happened with tariffs.
4: Donnan says it's no surprise the price has gone up, but it's why prices are higher.
5: Part of the reason for that is there is a 50% tariff on the steel that is used to make tin cans.
4: In 2018, then-Commerce Secretary Wilbur Ross appeared on CNBC holding up a can of Campbell's soup to say that steel tariffs would do very little to affect the price and the duties on steel would bring tens of thousands of jobs and millions in investment. But 8 years later,
5: there were a dozen mills that made tinplate steel when Wilbur Ross held up that can. There's now three running in the United States.
4: The price of canned fruits and vegetables up almost 50% in the U.S. since 2018, and the cost of steel cans has risen 80%. Amy Morris, Bloomberg Radio.
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7: Not talking trade. I'm Carmen Roberts, Fox News. And that's the problem. The U.S. and Canada are not talking, not negotiating on trade. Prime Minister Mark Carney says Canada would impose a tit-for-tat tariff on the U.S. starting September 8th after the U.S. slapped 50% tariffs on Canadian goods today. Fox's Alex Hogan has more from the White House.
8: The U.S. has announced it will have a 50% tariff on as many as $20 billion worth of Canadian products after these negotiations failed. And then Canada, in response, is imposing these retaliatory tariffs that the Canadian Prime Minister says will begin on September 8th.
9: We were willing to drop our remaining retaliatory tariffs on strategic sectors, particularly steel, aluminum, and autos, if the United States substantially lowered theirs to levels that made it economic for Canadian companies to export to the United States.
8: Now, Carney said that he called off the negotiations, then that Canada could not agree to the U.S.'s new terms.
7: That is Fox's Alex Hogan reporting. Fox News has learned that teenage killer Carmelo Anthony will remain behind bars after a Texas judge shut down his bid for a new trial. Anthony's attorneys argued that a dispute with his former defense team kept him from testifying during his murder trial. The judge rejected that argument, leaving Anthony's 35-year prison sentence intact. He was convicted in the fatal stabbing of 17-year-old Austin Metcalf during a high school track meet in Frisco. Anthony is appealing his conviction. Just days after Hurricane Lala battered the Hawaiian Islands, Tropical Storm Moke is closing in on the Big Island, threatening dangerous triple punch of heavy rain, flooding, and damaging winds. National Hurricane Center says Moke has 50-mile-an-hour winds and is about 425 miles southeast of Hilo. Flood watch is in effect for the Big Island. 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
13: Temperatures being 30 degrees above average.
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7: Closing arguments are expected to start next week in the trial of a Massachusetts woman who strangled her three young children to death. A defense team for Lindsay Clancy rested its case yesterday, and the prosecution started calling rebuttal witnesses trying to prove that she was not suffering from postpartum psychosis.
14: Their rebuttal witness, psychiatrist Dr. Abram Max, says he had interviewed Clancy and reviewed her records. He says Clancy was suffering from depression.
15: My opinion is that she retained the capacity that required for having criminal responsibility for these actions.
14: Clancy has admitted to killing her children, but the defense has pled not guilty by reason of insanity.
7: Again, Fox's Madeline Rivera reporting. The European heat wave has an unusual side effect. It is revealing historic gardens, artifacts, and buildings previously buried under grass and water. Fox's Stephanie Bennett is in London.
16: 160 miles north of London, scorched grass has revealed an intricate 17th century garden at Chatsworth House, a historic stately home that was also featured in the 2005 film Pride and Prejudice. In Oxfordshire, the footprint of an 18th century garden is once again sprawling across Blenheim Palace. The original parterre, a French word meaning on the ground, was created in 1705. It was dismantled and transformed again some 60 years later. And in Wales, at Dinevor Park, outlines of huts that were once used as a Second World War hospital and later as a prisoner of war camp. After the war, they were converted into homes for local families. In Rome, falling water levels in the Tiber River have resurfaced the ancient remains of Nero's Bridge, roughly 2,000 years old.
7: And along the Danube River, wrecks of World War II German warships are also visible. However, rain and colder weather are expected to return to the regions and could bury those artifacts again. And a multi-state recall of alfalfa sprouts is underway after a salmonella and E. coli outbreak. I'm Carmen Roberts. This is Fox News.
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18: This is a Bloomberg Money Minute. The women's wellness business is on the rise.
19: We open a new resort and residential community in Austin in 2026.
18: Mark Rivers, CEO of Canyon Ranch, says the new resort will have a special focus on women's health.
19: I think the science and treatments around beauty and the spa will be particularly noteworthy.
18: Things like
19: you can use DNA testing to build customized skin products.
18: The new resort is also for men, but with women rarely included in clinical trials. Until the 1990s, Rivers says women are underrepresented in wellness in ways you might not even imagine, and he says that needs to change.
19: Historically, the education and training regimen for massage therapists was based upon a male anatomy. Well, why does it have to be the male anatomy? Why can't we train and educate about both anatomies?
18: Canyon Ranch expects women of all ages will be a growing part of the more than $6 trillion wellness industry. Denise Pellegrini, Bloomberg Radio.
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21: The KCRG TV9 First Alert Forecast. Mostly clear tonight with a low near 54, winds out of the northwest at 5 to 10. Tomorrow, mostly sunny with a high near 78, winds out of the northwest at 5 to 15. Tomorrow night, partly cloudy with a low near 56, slight chance of storms on Monday with a high near 77. I'm TV9 First Alert Storm Team meteorologist A.J. 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
22: We have 79 degrees now on News Talk 1540 KXEL.
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0: hello, everybody. Welcome to the Todd Starnes Radio Program, your voice of truth and reason across this great nation, border to border, coast to coast, across the fruited plain. By the way, got word in earlier today from our from my publisher over at Humanix, and Thursday book numbers come out, and thousands of you have already purchased the Golden Age. You know what's interesting about book sales? Not a lot of people read books anymore. You know, it used to be where, I mean, that was, everybody had a library, everybody was reading their books, and I mean, just, so you would normally think in the past, maybe in the 80s and 90s, you know, tens of thousands of people were reading books. Now only thousands of people are reading books. So we want to encourage you, if you haven't already done so, to get a copy of The Golden Age, How Trump Saved America. They are incredibly excited about opening week book sales. And I want to thank all of you guys who have gone out there and you have purchased a copy of The Golden Age. We have been doing around-the-clock interviews, and by around the clock, I literally mean around the clock. I was up at, started at 8 o'clock this morning, literally just got off with our last interview and hopped on the radio show. So it's been a lot of fun. We've been doing a lot of radio shows, talking to a lot of hosts around the country, and we really do appreciate that. And it means a lot, especially because, you know, we're a grassroots operation. You know, we're not like Cumulus and Bongino. They've got all the, or Clay and Buck, you know, they've got the power of iHeart behind them. And many radio stations are forced to carry their content. The stations that carry our show want to carry us, and we are so incredibly thankful and grateful for that. I want to start out today, and just a heads up, this is a story that really bothers me. It's a case involving a Massachusetts mom. She's a nurse, works in the delivery room. Her name is Lindsay Clancy. And there's some very bizarre things happening with this case. So here's the story. Mrs. Clancy, three young children, little Cora, 5 years old, Dawson, 3 years old, and Callan, 8 months old. One day, Mrs. Clancy asked her husband to go out, and he happens to be a medical professional, and to go out and run some errands. The husband was happy to do that, and he ran some errands and was going to pick up the family dinner. And while he was out, she took the children into the basement. There were some exercise bands. And she took those exercise bands, and she strangled her three children. She killed her three children, this monster mom. This happened in the town of Duxbury, Massachusetts, very affluent suburb of Boston. And the prosecution says that this woman knew exactly what she was doing and that she went out of her way to plan and plot the murders of her own children. The defense, on the other hand, claims that there was something else at play, that she was suffering from a mental illness, that she was bipolar, and she was suffering from something which is incredibly rare, something called postpartum psychosis. And they say that she should not be held criminally responsible for killing her kids. Now, the New York Times have been covering the case, and they say that she is frequently broken down, crying in the courtroom, many of the jurors as well showing emotion. Mrs. Clancy's former mother-in-law described her as being very nurturing and very loving. Medical professionals have described her symptoms of postpartum depression, saying she made two calls to a suicide hotline. By the way, the husband, Mr. Clancy, divorced. They're no longer together. So she's facing three counts of first-degree murder. She only faces a life sentence in prison without parole. But if she's found not guilty by reason of insanity, this woman could be walking the streets having more babies that she could kill. But again, the prosecutors, and they've got more than 70 witnesses, they say that she was very careful in how she planned out the killings. She plotted to get her husband out of the house, and then she choked her kids to death. The assistant district attorney said she knew exactly what she was doing. Meanwhile, outside the courtroom, more than 200 woke white women, all wearing pink shirts, are literally applauding and cheering on the mom. They say that she should be set free. I don't see anybody out there supporting the poor dead children. No, they all believe that Mrs. Clancy is the victim here. What gets me is this woman had, I mean, she was a nurse. What's up with the nurses? Have you noticed this? A lot of the nurses are coming out woke. Many of them are going on social media, TikTok, saying how they would never treat Trump supporters. If they had a male patient, they might, you know, hurt the male patient. I mean, there's some crazy stuff going on. Kevin Reddington is Miss Clancy's lawyer and says that she had been in the throes of a mental health crisis and was over-medicated for severe postpartum mental illness. He also said she was hearing voices that ordered her to kill herself and her children. Let me stop right here for a moment. Why didn't she kill herself then? I mean, if the voice was saying, all right, you need to go kill your kids, and then you kill yourself, she killed the kids, why didn't she kill herself? I'd be asking that question. However, doctors say there was no record of Mrs. Clancy telling healthcare providers about hearing voices until after the children's death. And all of a sudden now, she's hearing voices. Mrs. Clancy said she feared the state would remove her children from her care if she displayed severe symptoms. Well, yes, the state should have. Maybe the children would still be alive. So anyway, this woman was a labor and delivery nurse at a Boston hospital, and they say she had experienced anxiety after the births of her first two kids. Mr. Clancy argued that clinicians failed to monitor her reactions to medications, and he's filing a lawsuit, by the way. There was a daily record, a handwritten record, that Mrs. Clancy kept documenting her symptoms. Horrible, intrusive thoughts. That's what one entry read. So the question here, ladies and gentlemen, what do you do? Mr. Clancy delivered a written statement in support of his wife. He said, my family was the best thing that ever happened to me. He says that his wife has been unfairly portrayed by people who never met her and never knew who the real Lindsay was. Well, sir, it could be that maybe, just maybe, their impressions are, I don't know, colored by the fact that she killed your three children, sir. Just pointing that out. Mr. Clancy said, I want to ask all of you that you find it deep within yourselves to forgive Lindsay as I have. The real Lindsay was generously loving and caring towards everyone. Now, they say about 1 in 7 women is affected by postpartum depression, but research has been slow to investigate the causes. And, of course, what was it, 20? Remember that the case of the Texas mom? It was like 20 years ago. She drowned her 5 kids. She was found not guilty by reason of insanity. So anyway, this issue has really divided the conservative community. You have Matt Walsh and Ben Shapiro going at it. And this is, it cracks me up. They don't name names. This is really funny. That's so beta male to me. Dylan, if you're going to call somebody out, right? Well, there's someone I know who's a conservative Jewish guy who owns a certain publication, and he said very unkind things to me, but I'm not going to say who it is. And then on the other side, well, there's this guy with a beard who has a podcast. Just say who you're talking about, for crying out loud. Be men. Anyway, Daily Wire host Ben Shapiro and Matt Walsh are going at it, and they're exchanging all these barbs. Walsh says a lot of people aren't going to want to hear this, but much of the depression that parents, and not just moms, suffer after childbirth is due not so much to hormones, but to the fact that children, especially babies, are demanding and difficult and require us to subordinate our own needs and desires for their sake. The more selfish you are, the more of an adjustment it's going to be. And Shapiro blasted Matt Walsh and saying, even if you had the fleeting thought you don't like your kids or this is annoying and I wish my kids weren't here, this is not the same thing that happened. According to Lindsay Clancy, and people around her are saying the same thing. According to her, voices were telling her to murder her children. So please don't conflate these things because that's stupid. And for any men and a few women who are saying that postpartum depression generally is somehow lack of willpower or doesn't cause people to do violent things or that postpartum depression is because of the selfishness of modern women, please, please stop being a moron. But again, I go back to this. Fine, okay, you've got a voice telling you, kill your kids, kill yourself. You kill your kids, but you don't kill yourself. Were you really listening to the voice? I really, that's what gets me here. So anyway, I'm curious to hear from you, ladies and gentlemen. Do you think this mom has a case? And what does it say about society where you've got 200 woke white women wearing pink shirts outside the courthouse, and they're saying that the real victim here, not the three dead kids, but it's the mom. And I want you to hear me on this. And this is where I think this woman did it. And I think she knew exactly what she was doing. It's not like you put a gun to the head of the kid and blew the child's brains out. You strangled your child to death. You strangled your child to death. Do you know how long that takes? Not just one, not just two, but three kids. Ladies and gentlemen, that's shocking, just shocking. But again, you're talking about several minutes that it takes to strangle a child. And you're telling me that woman didn't know what she was doing? I don't believe it for one second. 901-260-5926, our telephone number. That's 901-260-5926. And by the way, what does it say about our society that we live in right now? What a strange time where we celebrate those who kill. I mean, we just, Carmelo Anthony, at this very moment, there are protests in Texas defending Carmelo Anthony for stabbing a young white boy to death, Luigi Mangione. We've been following that story. What about the Tsarnaev brothers? Jokar Tsarnaev, celebrated as some sort of a rock star for blowing up the Boston Marathon. These people are worshipped as heroes and celebrities for killing. There is evil in this country, ladies and gentlemen. This is the Todd Stern Show.
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0: Johnny Bennett. Americans are showing signs that they've reached their limit with surging beef prices. Beef sales fell 0.3% in the 3 months leading up to mid-July after growing about 5% during the same period over the past 2 years. There may finally be a ceiling on what Americans are willing to pay, with a pound of ground beef averaging $7.12 in July. Bloomberg News agriculture reporter Elena Peng doesn't think we'll see a significant drop in prices soon.
1: The latest data we saw from the USDA really still shows the cattle herd very close to its five-decade low, and the process of rebuilding takes several years and also actually requires supplies to be a little bit tighter before they get better.
0: Beef processors squeezed by the rising cost of cattle have closed plants to reduce competition. Meantime, consumers who had responded to rising prices by cooking at home or buying cheaper cuts are increasingly pulling back altogether or shifting to less expensive proteins such as chicken. Courtney Donahoe, Bloomberg Radio.
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Welcome back, everybody. This is the Todd Stearns Radio Show. You know, a lot of these moms that showed up outside of the courthouse to defend this maternal killer, this monstrous woman, many of them brought their own kids. And it just seems to me, if you're a dad and you see your wife, you see your maybe your ex-wife, and they're out there with the children, I would immediately go to court to claim custody of the kids. Get those kids away from those women. Because you never know, somebody in that crowd might turn and kill their own kids. I mean, if you're going to be out there defending baby killers, I got no respect for that at all. I mean, could you imagine, and some of these moms drag their kids along, and they're like, Mommy, why are we here? Mommy, why are we standing outside the courthouse? And could you imagine, as a kid, your mom looks down at you with like this demented look on her face and says, be quiet. We're here to support a murderer. And you're like peeing yourself. I mean, because you're a child. And your mommy, that's incredible. That's what's going on right now up in Massachusetts. By the way, in Massachusetts, the governor, again, surrounded by all these woke women, signing into law, you can now abort your child on the day of its birth in Massachusetts. I mean, could you imagine giving, you're there at dad, you're in the room, and your wife is about to give birth, and all of a sudden the baby's coming out, and your wife says, you know, doc, yeah, we gotta, yeah, I'm just not ready.

0: child. So let's just go ahead and whack the kid now. And they kill your kid right in front of your eyes. That is now legal in the Commonwealth of Massachusetts. Unbelievable the amount of evil in that state. Let's go to Memphis, Tennessee. KWA and Mike, what's on your mind?
1: Hey, greetings, Todd. You were talking the other day about the gals of Girth, and I unfortunately had a sighting of one. I'll have to acknowledge that it was very distressing on my part. They're out there. They're real. But there's a good, if there's a positive to this, now they've got a state that they can move to. So if they really want to eliminate their children, they have a place they can go. So they don't need to stay in Tennessee and keep complaining. But regarding the woman who's obviously going to face a trial, I guess, I did a little bit of research while I was waiting. And 2 months before she murdered her children, she was put on SSRIs. And if you look at every one of the mass school shootings, every one of these shooters were on SSRI. So that's a serotonin reuptake inhibitive drug that has as a listed side effect homicidal tendencies. Those need to be eliminated. They need to be removed because the pharmaceutical companies make so much money, and it's a way they can claim as a basis to eliminate guns and confiscate guns. We have to have people out there. I'm 65. I grew up in a time where people were fighting, but they never shot anybody. People had guns in the gun racks in the back of the parking lot at school. I carried a .22 rifle down the halls of school in Memphis to go to ROTC rifle teams. So, you know, the times were different. And what I see is the drugs that people are being put on systematically are a great cause of most of these problems, not all, but
0: well,
1: most.
0: Let me say this, Mike, and I agree with you there on that, and we're up against a hard break here. But here's my take on it. If, in fact, these drugs are causing people to do this, then the makers of the drugs need to be charged with murder as well. We got to start playing hardball here, folks, if, in fact, that is the case. All right, 901-260-5926. That's 901-260-5926.
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5: 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And again, 1 pint of vinegar per 3 to 4 sprigs of herbs. And the vinegar can be hot or cold. 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
2: 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You can sample it from time to time to check its progress. When the vinegar is ready, Triber says you'll have to strain it.
5: 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You're going to filter it with cheesecloth or coffee filters, and then put in smaller containers, because a lot of times people use like a gallon pickle jar to make a big batch and then filter it and put them in smaller jars if they're making them for gifts.
2: Triber says the vinegar should be kept in cool storage and used within 3 months. If the jars are in the refrigerator, it can last up to 8 months. However, the vinegar may change color and there is the potential for fermentation. 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
9: The KCRG TV9 First Alert Forecast. Mostly clear tonight with a low near 54. Winds out of the northwest at 5 to 10. Tomorrow, mostly sunny with a high near 78. Winds out of the northwest at 5 to 15. Tomorrow night, partly cloudy with a low near 56. Slight chance of storms on Monday with a high near 77. I'm TV9 First Alert Storm Team meteorologist A.J. Rickman on News Talk 1540 KXEL.
10: The eastern Iowa temperature is 77 degrees from KXEL.
0: All right. Welcome back. This is the Todd Starnes Radio Show. What an honor to have you with us today. 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President Trump has, and you should too. 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All right, let's go to the phone lines. 901-260-5926. Susan in Cleveland, Georgia. What's on your mind today?
11: Well, I was on earlier and I had to hop off, but I'm back. Are you still talking about the woman?
0: Yes, go right ahead, Susan.
11: Okay, so quickly, because it may call me in a second. I'm so upset about that. And when you told me that the women were outside applauding it, it just blew my mind. And I thought to myself, I wouldn't want to be in a room with those women, because I think they've got problems too, just like that woman had. And I mean, I don't think those kids deserve to be executed. I'm not sure what this lady's fate is going to be, if she will be given the death sentence for what she did, or just put in jail for the rest of her life, or possibly be let out in a few years. I'm I'm not sure I'm liking that option. I think this woman has committed a heinous crime, and those children, like I said, it breaks my heart, strangling them, you know, one at a time. I mean, where were the other two when she did the first one and the second one and the third one? What a trauma for the rest of, I mean, if any of them had survived, what a trauma for the rest of their lives to have seen her kill a sibling.
0: Susan, no, you're right. By the way, the death penalty, they don't have that in Massachusetts. So all she can get is life in prison unless they find her, you know, mentally insane. Then she gets hospitalized. She's back out on the streets, and I would have to imagine other children's lives could be in danger.
11: Of course. And, you know, I'm from Massachusetts. I'm sorry. I'm not proud of the fact that they operate the way they do on a lot of different things. You know, even the abortion. This is just outrageous. I don't know what else. I don't know how else to put it, but it's outrageous to me.
0: And Susan, it's not just that they're out there, you know, standing out there supporting. They're cheering. They're holding rallies like it's some sort of a pep rally here. We're talking about a woman who admits to killing a 5-year-old, a 3-year-old, and an 8-month-old child, Susan.
11: Disgusting. I'm sorry. And the husband, I'm not sure. I haven't followed it too closely. Where is he in all of this?
0: Yeah, he's asking for people to be understanding and know the Lindsay that he knew. Well, you know what? That's in the past. We need to be dealing with the Lindsay that just killed her 3 children. That's the one we need to be focused on.
11: Yeah, and he's trying to be the good husband. I can't understand that. I think I'd be so upset that I don't know if I'd ever want to see her again the rest of my life.
0: Yeah.
11: If I were hit.
0: Yeah, it's, they're legally divorced now. All of this happened back in 2023. That's when the children were killed. So the trial continues. But, Susan, it is. I think it really says a lot about who the American people are and the lack of empathy here. The idea that you're going to go out there and celebrate a murderer? Unbelievable.
11: Yep. Okay, thanks for listening.
0: All right, Susan, thank you. Appreciate it. 901-260-5926. Let's go to Clear Lake City, Texas. Mike, listening to us on Patriot Talk 920. Mike, what's on your mind today?
12: Well, first, I want to say thanks. Thanks for taking my call, but welcome back.
0: Thank you.
12: A breath of fresh air in a dark and dying world. Now, to me, when you look at the governor signing the abortion bill, and this woman doing what she did, and now the people not protesting, but in support of her outside the courtroom. To me, all of this is straight up demon possession. That's the only thing that explains it.
0: It's the only thing that can explain it, Mike. I mean, the idea that you can kill your baby on the day of its birth, that is demonic.
12: That's what I'm saying, that the human mind, I mean, you go back to the early days of Roe versus Wade. I mean, the human mind would not conceive such a thing, killing off its own offspring. But to do it on the day of birth, and then what's transpired in the last week in Massachusetts, you know, it's like you've opened a portal to the other side, and the demons are coming through.
0: They sure are, and it looks like that portal was right there at the state capitol in Boston, Mike.
12: Well, then what does that say to the citizenry of Massachusetts? You know, evil leaders, it's going to rain on everybody. Not just, you know, it rains on the righteous as well as the unrighteous.
0: Well, no doubt about that. Of course, Mike, you've got your own demons there in Texas. James Tallarico, who is running for, you know, the U.S. Senate down there, claiming that it's deeply immoral to teach kids about Bible studies, that God is non-binary, that Jesus is not the only way to heaven. That, my friend, is just as demonic.
12: He's a front. He's a puppet to somebody. I doubt very seriously even he believes half the stuff that comes out of his mouth. He's pushing an agenda for someone or something else. To me, all of that's not coming out of his head.
0: Yeah. Yeah, I think you're right about that. Mike, thank you for calling in. Thanks for the kind words. Great to be back behind the microphone. By the way, folks, on Sunday, I'll be at the First Baptist Church in Dallas, Texas. Our book tour taking us to our good friend, Dr. Robert Jefferson, his incredible church. Barnes & Noble will be handling the book signings. We're going to be doing book signings after each service there at the First Baptist Church, and we would love for you to come out. Enjoy a morning of incredible worship with us. Listen to God's word that being preached. And then afterwards, I'd be honored to be able to meet you, shake your hand, and sign a copy of The Golden Age, How Trump Saved America. That's this coming Sunday, both morning worship services at the First Baptist Church in Dallas, Texas. All right, let's go to Ron in Statesville, North Carolina, WSIC. Ron, what's on your mind today?
13: Hey, good talking to you. Just wanted to make a quick comment. I think at least ways these children got the opportunity. Now we know they're in heaven. And had they been raised by these idiots, I don't think they would have been in. Maybe they wouldn't have had that option. I don't know if you. Hello?
0: Yes, sir. I'm listening to you, Ron.
13: Yes, okay. Do you understand what I'm saying? You know, by the fact that they murdered their children, and that's they need to pay for that, and I agree. I wish they had the death penalty, but they don't. But at least ways you can think that the children are in heaven with God.
0: Well, I will say this. The Bible teaches that every soul is immortal, including those of children. Salvation comes through faith in Christ, and God's grace extends to those who cannot yet make a choice, and that would be a child. And I know this. I just went to one of our great sponsors, Dr. Michael Youssef, My Faith Assistant. If you go to My Faith Assistant online, you'll be able to type in your question. Do children go to heaven when they die? And according to My Faith Assistant, this is a ministry of Dr. Michael Youssef, a child who dies has not rejected Christ. They simply have not reached an age of moral accountability where they can understand sin and make a conscious decision about their faith. So to your point, yes, Dr. Michael Youssef agrees with you. Again, if you have any questions about what the Bible says about the big important issues of the day, go to myfaithassistant.com. That's myfaithassistant.com, and you'll be able to type in your question like we just did, and Dr. Youssef will provide you with a Bible-based answer to your question. Ron, thank you for calling in, and thank you for that. Thank you for those thoughts. Let's go to Houston. Steve, listening to us on Patriot Talk 920. Hi, Steve. What's on your mind?
14: Hey, Todd. How are you doing today? You know, this situation, the reason I'm a conservative, because back in the old days, if you stole somebody's horse, they could get a rope and hang you right there on the spot. And, you know, it wasn't to punish the person. It was to show the next person, if you do this, I would hate to see what they would do to somebody who killed some kids or something. And again, I mean, in this instance, you know, the next lady that gets tired of feeding her kids and taking care of them, you know, she's going to look at what happens to this lady here. So, you know, I just think, you know, we used to, it was our morality that kept us from doing this stuff. But I think with all the media and the hopped up programming that people get in the movies, everything, we're losing our culture. And that's the biggest threat. It's not China. It's not, any other country, and the founders said that this country would be destroyed from within if it was destroyed.
0: You know,
14: I think that's what we're seeing.
0: Steve, I think you're onto something there. And again, I look at what's happening in Massachusetts, which is really a godless state. When you look at what happened at the state capitol just a few days ago, the governor signing the legislation allowing moms to kill their children on the day of their birth. You've got this trial going on. Hundreds of women are outside the courthouse cheering this baby killer on. I mean, by the way, The woman, the defense here acknowledges that she killed her children. That's not in dispute at all. So she really is a monstrous mother killer. And this is, look, these people are celebrating her. That tells me that that is a godless society. That is debauchery. That is immorality. That is almost as if you were sacrificing your children, which is what they did in the pagan times. So this is nothing new. It's been happening, you know, in the world for generations, but it really is shocking to the system. And it's a reminder, Steve, that Christians have a responsibility to engage the culture. And when we do not engage the culture, very bad, evil things happen.
14: I don't understand the husband, because to be honest, I mean, I don't know that if my wife killed my kids, I don't think she'd make it to trial. That's just,
0: yeah.
14: That's where I stand on it. I mean, I could not live the rest of my life knowing that my wife killed my kids.
0: I think, look, a capital punishment has to be on the table. Obviously, it's not, because that's illegal in the state of Massachusetts. They provide coverage for killers there. But there was a time, as you pointed out, that people were punished for crimes, and it was very public. And the reason why was to warn people, if you do this, if you engage in this kind of behavior, there is a price to pay. And I do wonder if we need to bring back public executions as a reminder, and maybe, just maybe, that'll cut down on all of this stuff. Steve, I got to run, but thank you for that call. 901-260-5926. That's 901-260-5926. 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
0: All right, before you buy one more shirt in a bigger size, you got to listen to me. Aren't you tired of hearing all about this peptide, that shot, another medicine, another complicated weight loss plan? It can be overwhelming. You've got the side effects to worry about, questions about long-term health, and half the time, you don't even know what to believe.
16: That's why Calitrin has stood the test of time for almost 30 years. Todd, there's no shots, no stimulants, no complicated routine. You simply take it before bed. It's got a 4.8 rating out of 5 stars for 3 decades.
0: And I'm not talking about something I read. No, I use Calitrin. 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So if you're out there right now listening to me, today is the day. 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
17: A judge in Collin County, Texas, has denied Carmelo Anthony's motion for a new trial. The 17-year-old was convicted in the fatal stabbing of another teen, Austin Metcalf, during a 2025 track meet. Anthony claimed it was self-defense. Interior Secretary Doug Burgum says data centers can expand tax bases and cut utility costs.
18: The output, the manufactured intelligence, which we need. We need it for education, for health care, for defense, for your all phone. Kinds of breakthrough. Yeah, we need it for everything.
17: Burgum also tells Fox News, though, that the centers really really aren't the right fit for every community. Hawaii is bracing for more rough weather, in this case a tropical storm. Mokay is expected to pass by the Big Island less than a week after what was once Hurricane Lala left deadly flooding when it sideswiped the islands. 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
19: On the next Iowa Business Report, how women are writing their leadership story is the theme for an annual conference. We'll have a preview. And you'll hear about an Iowa manufacturer recertifying safety in the workplace. That's this week on the Iowa Business Report.
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0: right. Any of you guys follow, Dylan, you follow folks on X, on social media?
1: Just in general, do I follow folks?
0: Yeah, Cat Turd. Do you follow
1: Cat
0: Turd?
1: Oh, yes, I do. Yeah.
0: Cat Turd's a great American patriot. Unusual name.
1: It is an unusual name.
0: But it's catchy.
1: It's good content.
0: A Cat Turd apparently bought 50 copies of The Golden Age.
1: Gosh.
0: So thank you.
1: Hey.
0: Well, you got to have something to read when you're in the litter box.
1: Oh, yeah, so what are absolutely. You? That's awesome.
0: I just say. All right. 901-260-5926. Thank you, Cat Turd. We really appreciate it. Also, we understand Senator Brent Taylor, who is running for the 9th Congressional District in the great state of Tennessee. He bought an entire case of books, The Golden Age, How Trump Saved America. And one of the people in the book, by the way, is actually on the Patriot Mobile Newsmaker line right now. We feature the story of Jacob York, who is a great American patriot, great athlete. Jacob, we understand you're watching us today on Rumble. First of all, great to have you with us. And a surprise, did you know that you were in the Golden Age?
2: Yeah, I'm glad I got my copy yesterday. I remember you had mentioned it last time I was on the show when I was like, there's no way I got to pre-order a copy. So I was happy to find that yesterday and had to post it on X and then get you a shout out.
0: Well, you're a great American patriot, Jacob, and we're just so proud of you and the great work you are doing reaching the younger generation, and hope school's going well for you.
2: Yeah, I actually go back to school on Saturday, so I'm excited to get the semester going. We got some great Turning Point events coming down the pipeline. I'm really excited.
0: Well, that's fantastic. Jacob, I know you didn't call just to chew the fat. What's on your mind?
2: Yeah, I actually decided to call in after hearing the last guest talk, and I think there's a problem in America right now that people don't fear the justice in America. Their actions don't have weight in their opinion. They can say whatever they want. They can do whatever they want. I think a perfect example of this is how illegal immigration was handled during the Biden administration. People came across the border with zero repercussions at all, and then as soon as we start having the beginning of mass deportations, then people were all up in arms and super scared of what's going on in the U.S.
0: Isn't it sad, Jacob? Because when you look at, for example, Carmelo Anthony, and at this very hour in Texas, people are out there defending. I mean, it's very clear what this kid did. I mean, he killed an athlete, and it was all captured on video. You've got the Sarnaev brothers who blew up the Boston Marathon, and yet all these people are out there celebrating and defending these people.
2: Yeah, and I believe that this type of ideology honestly starts in the home. I think parents need to do a better job of disciplining their kids through love. Love shows discipline because you want the best for your kids, and if your kids fear the weight of their actions that their parents are going to bring consequences on them, then they will do the same in America. I think that when you see a watered-down nuclear family, then you will see a watered-down American citizen that follows.
0: You know, I'm curious, Jacob, we've got about a minute here. As we look towards September 10th, the one-year anniversary of Charlie Kirk's assassination, where do you see the movement going, and are young people still engaged, or are they still motivated to be involved?
2: Yeah, that's a great question. I think that, well, I was in D.C. earlier this summer with 3,000 other students who are all starting or already had Turning Point chapters across the nation. So that in and of itself is super encouraging to bond together with these other students who feel the exact same way that I do. But even if it's just 5 students out of those 3,000 that continue the movement, that is what's important, is that there's people who are going to stand up, and now you're seeing families get involved through different ways through Turning Point. You're seeing Turning Point chase ballots and trying to flip elections. There's a lot of different ways that Turning Point is going about keeping this movement alive, keeping Charlie's legacy alive. I'm super excited for the future. There's going to be a lot down the pipeline.
0: Well, Jacob, we're so proud of you and the great work you're doing there at your college. Olivet Nazarene, did I get that right?
2: That is correct.
0: All right. I thought I remembered correctly. Olivet Nazarene, a great school. And we wish you nothing but the best this semester. And you don't be a stranger.
2: I will not. Thank you.
0: All right. Jacob York, everybody. And sure enough, we just retweeted him. Go and follow Jacob. If you can't find, his name is Jacob York. Just go to my ex page and you'll see that he retweeted, and you'll be able to give him a follow there. All right, hang tight, everybody. Hour two coming up next.
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7: Starbucks, you know, has been doing this for 23 years. They're the OG of pumpkin spice latte.
5: That's Pat Kobe, senior editor at Restaurant Business, who says there's a good reason Starbucks makes a big deal about PSL's return.
7: I mean, it does an enormous amount of business to the chain. Supposedly, PSL alone generates $500 million.
5: So how long will those drinks be around? Not too long.
7: Usually, they lead into the Christmas drinks, starting in November. And so, you know, that's when peppermint mocha comes out and gingerbread lattes.
5: So if you like PSL, act fast. Tom
8: 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I'm Gordon Deal, and this is where Iowa comes to talk. 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
9: Trial. I'm Daria Albinger, Fox News. A judge in Collin County, Texas, has denied Carmelo Anthony's request for a new trial. 17-year-old was convicted in the 2025 murder of Austin Metcalf. Student from a rival high school. It happened during a track meet. Anthony says he acted in self-defense. President Trump is making changes in relations with North and South Korea.
10: The Pentagon confirmed Wednesday the annual U.S.-South Korea military exercises will end 6 days early, following the president's order to substantially scale them back. The president has called the exercises costly and cited his personal relationship with Kim Jong-un.
11: The fact that I get along with him, that's a good thing, not a bad thing. He has 57 very powerful nuclear weapons.
10: The president also linked his decision to South Korea's refusal to support the U.S. effort against Iran. Seoul is now suggesting it could become involved in the Middle East if it means shoring up American military support back home. North Korea said Wednesday it still sees the scaled-back drills as a provocation and denied any contact between Trump and Kim.
9: That's Fox's Rich Edson. Tensions continue over the Strait of Hormuz. Fox's Jonathan Hunt in Tel Aviv.
12: Iran's leaders are issuing new statements hinting at what they claim will be a new post-war order in the Gulf, which could leave the U.S. sidelined. Iran's parliamentary speaker, Mohammad Ghalibaf, writing on X, quote, "We've received numerous messages from neighboring countries about shaping new security arrangements and economic cooperation in the region. The United States put the security of every single one of its allies at such risk through bullying and pure disregard for their interests for the sake of Israel." But the president, Masoud Pezeshkian, for instance, said that it might be time to, quote, end the war.